0: you start realizing how much of a risk it is. I mean, look, we always know this is a very, very, you know, one of the most prestigious jobs you could have in the whole country is to be a Supreme Court justice. One of the hardest ones to probably ever accomplish. Not that many in the history of the world have there even been. But you realize that their safety will has been really over the last few years, particularly maybe the last decade, has been at a very, very high risk.
1: That's right. So the reason they're testifying today, this is before the Appropriations Subcommittee on Financial Services in General Government. And what we're looking at here is an increase in security requests. It's only 10% increase in the grand scheme of things. It's actually a interesting fact that they're doing a hearing for such a relatively small increase in budget they're asking for.
0: But the justices themselves are saying we need this.
1: Right. Congress obviously controls the purse. They set the budgets for all of government. So the Supreme Court gets a distribution, a budget item of funding. And now some of that goes to their security. They're asking for an increase in that security budget because of the threats against them. This, obviously, we're going to get into it, what it looks like, and even their testimony of how real these threats are ongoing. We know that we saw things like an assassination attempt on Justice Kavanaugh when the Dobbs decision was coming out during that leak period. We know that there have been, as recent as 6 weeks ago, a swatting attempt on Justice Barrett's home, where she has young children, 12 years old, in her home, that they are threatening with swatting events. Those are things that can turn out very poorly if it's not handled in the right way. That is kind of the goal of them in many times. And so you look at all this and you see justices before Congress testifying why they need this appropriation. This is not something that you see very often. The last time sitting justices were before the Congress testifying for their annual budget was 2019. So almost a decade ago was the last time they were before that. So it's not something you see every day. It's not something you hear them once they become justices, other than like a summer book tour or speaking at a law school. You don't hear from them that often, especially in this context.
0: Yeah, I think we should actually hear from Amy Coney Barrett. And just, this is the real sincerity. Remember, this is people with young kids. These are real human beings. It's easy to kind of write them off as these sort of political figures that kind of exist in some sort of cloud that we don't ever see, because Will's right. We don't hear from Supreme Court justices. Now we're hearing from more often than we used to. But let's take a listen real quick before we go to break from Justice Barrett.
2: They have required me to, or my children, to think about and see things that children should not have to see or think about. One example is when threats to my life were particularly intense a few years ago around the time of the Dobbs leak. My security detail sent me home with a bulletproof vest, and I carried it into my house, put it into my bedroom, dropped it down on a table, turned around, and my 12-year-old son was standing in the doorway of my bedroom, and he wanted to know what it was and why I had it, and I didn't know how to respond because maybe I lack imagination, but I didn't expect that performing this service was going to put me in the position of explaining to my children what a bulletproof vest was and why I had to wear one.
0: This is the reality that they're dealing with, that all elected officials, all political leaders, and honestly, a lot of us are just dealing with, sadly, as American citizens right now, especially those who speak out and have their opinions known to a national audience. And you'd be surprised even what's happened to people that are sitting in this studio. You gotta change that. Folks, phone lines are open, 1-800-684-3110. Hey, Jordan's going to join us in the next segment. We'll be right back.
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0: Welcome back to Secula. We do have phone lines open for you at 1-800-684-3110. President Trump right now is also meeting with the Iraqi Prime Minister at the White House. So if there's anything worth note, we have a team watching that. We'll break in if we need to. My brother Jordan is joining us from Washington, D.C. First, we got to say and let him know in the chat, happy birthday. Welcome.
7: Thank you. Thank you much. We won't disclose age because after walking around Capitol Hill with some of the meetings this morning, when you're talking to the younger, you used to be the younger guys on the Hill working, you realize you're different point of life.
1: You're not staffer age anymore. We can say that.
7: No, that's definitely not staffer age. And I was just talking to one of our attorneys, not junior attorneys anymore.
1: There we go. Jordan, you're on Capitol Hill. We're actually talking about today as well the security that the Supreme Court Justices Elena Kagan and Amy Coney Barrett are actually testifying before the Supreme Court today for security increase. And I think it's pertinent to talk about this. You're there. We've seen the security threats even against those Antifa members, the terrorist members that were arrested, that were trying to attack the UFC event. We've seen security for our nation's capital and every branch of government be something that's heightened, a heightened threat. You're there in D.C. We know that the crime rate in D.C. has actually gotten under control in a way that we haven't seen in decades there, but the threat to our institutions seems like it's at an all-time high. And I want to give you a moment to speak about this, even as we see this unusual, it doesn't happen often. Last time was 2019 that justices go before the Appropriations Committee asking for, in this case, more money to keep them safe.
7: Yeah, I was actually in a meeting with Senator Hagerty's, who's up on this broadcast a lot, but his chief of staff and a couple of staffers, and it caught the corner of my eye because I saw Elena Kagan, Justice Kagan, testifying. And I was like, this is not like replaying a video unless we're talking about a judicial nomination. It somehow happened in this crazy last 48 hours. And you look at it, it's very rare to see because again, you don't have the court broadcasting any kind of back and forth ever before when it comes to the visuals. You get the audio, but it's also interesting to see them on the other side of the room, if you will, sitting back down, you know, having to answer questions instead of being the person who does ask questions. I know Senator Hagerty is going to have an opportunity this afternoon as well to be a part of that questioning. And I think there's a lot of bipartisan support. Our office is behind the U.S. Supreme Court and right catty corner to the first the Senate office building in Russell. And so there's already a lot of security right here because this is the street justices or their vehicles come down to park. And so now, anytime that the court is in session at all, which means the justices are there, this street is blocked for vehicles. We can walk. You can walk down the street, but there are the armed guys come out, not just with handguns, but also sometimes you'll see machine guns, big presence when they know there's a big case either being argued or that is possibly the decisions coming out. And so on a regular basis, you've got right now, which has been about two blocks or two and a half block radius, is now expanding down Second Street. So if you were to take a right out of our office, it used to kind of stop right at that intersection for folks who may have seen our office before in D.C. where at that catty corner. it now goes for you guys, for who I know have been there a lot, Logan and Will, it now goes blocks further. So, and so I think that tells us right there that, what could be done quickly enough because of the amount of security threats the court is facing. And I think that you're hearing that today from, again, the justices. And when we talk about the wise use of resources and the intimidation tactics, we want to make sure justices of the U.S. Supreme Court feel safe, that they can't be intimidated by groups for either ideological reasons or just because they happen to be a Supreme Court justices. And we live in an age where, even though, guys, you know, you don't see much this visual, you'll see sometimes them doing lectures and things like that, but not this kind of a visual. We're living in a day and age where you can't hide behind the building anymore. And so with that being said, I think, again, I kind of, in Washington and where we are and what we do, as long as it's smart and it's things that have already shown in the past to work, it's a good place to invest resources, not just because our office is right here, not just for the justices, but for all of the American people who visit Washington, D.C. in our nation's capital. Maybe they do it once or twice in their, you know, in their life, to feel like they are safe, when they are taking tours and going to, the most important places, that our federal government is associated with. So it's not just for the justices, it's for all that staff. You know, they've got people that, behind us, they've got a parking lot, and, you know, people are working 24/7. These are huge government buildings. So from everybody down to, the janitor on up to the justice themselves, you want them to be safe. And then you also want a law enforcement on the Hill, the Capitol Hill police, to be able to focus on their job, which is different than the Supreme Court police's job. They work together, but they have a different client, if you will, where they're focused on protecting. So yes, I mean, it is serious in Washington. You guys have seen the talk about the what's happening potentially in front of the White House. That's something that can also probably be more temporary, but that they're just nonstop threats. I think that's as far as I can go with communication I've had, but the threats do not stop. And out of just, you know, maybe it doesn't mean that they're all credible, but we've seen in the past there are people that will act or try to act against these justices.
1: Jordan, I think one of the other issues here, and this is something we're going to get on later in the broadcast, and I know you've got meetings you're about to head back out to. We're grateful you could hop in literally, and thanks to our team to get everything in our studio in D.C. turned on real quick, have Jordan in. But here's another issue, and this is what I see as the broader issue. These threats, I think, are the unfortunate symptoms of what is happening at a broader level in our country. We saw first in 2016 and then 2024, the way that the left said President Trump is an illegitimate president. So they delegitimize the executive. And what do we see? We see violent threats. We see people that feel like the only thing they can do is use violence to try and stop the executive. We saw then through the Supreme Court, illegitimate court, pack the court. You see that symptom again. You see them having these threats against the members of the court. Now what we're hearing, and we're going to get into this more, Jordan, the DSA, who has all these candidates that are now going to be in Congress because they've won in safe blue seats, their primaries, they're calling to abolish the Senate. And I know you are meeting with senators, but they think it's an illegitimate thing because of the very reason the founders created the Senate.
0: The whole...
1: To have
0: the whole Senate.
1: Yeah, the entire Senate, all 100 seats,
0: the idea of it.
1: The concept of having equal representation from states based off not just a direct population representation like the House, they want to get rid of it. So obviously very difficult, if constitutional at all, to amend it out, but that's their goal. And I'm not as concerned about them getting rid of it on paper as much as the threat to the very people that you're having meetings with, because they're delegitimizing now the third branch of government in the legislative branch. Jordan, it's shocking and also dangerous.
7: I would love to know if Bernie Sanders is a self-hating socialist enough that he would support getting rid of his really, I think, the only job he's had, which is in politics as an elected official, maybe some part-time work as a professor when he was much younger. But it is rhetoric, right? It comes down to the idea of they've been demonized. The left was really, they took that mantle on. On the right, we would disagree with decisions by justices and by the Supreme Court. But we'd never made it personal and or call these calls for violence and again to make it difficult for the police to do their job of just trying to keep people safe. And so again, the whirlwind that we've heard, you know, with Senator Schumer, and I think it just reminds us all that the rhetoric that has been being used in Washington that is most dangerous emanates from the left. And as you said, Will, it's the radical left, and they are being normalized by becoming members of Congress in the House of Representatives. And so their rhetoric is becoming normalized. So I am glad to see Justice Kagan there as well to make it clear to everyone that this is not some partisan move, while at the same time understanding that much of the rhetoric is coming out of the left, especially the rhetoric that takes it past just "I fundamentally disagree." And then, of course, this abolish the Senate. I mean, yes, the Constitution can be amended, but here's the thing. It's interesting for those socialists. What the Senate does is to make sure that states with smaller populations still have full representation in Congress, because they're not going to get that in the House. And so they've got to work together, the House and the Senate. But really, that's so that they are representing all of us equally.
0: All right. Well, thank you, Jordan, for joining us. I know you got a lot of work to do. We appreciate it. Phone lines are open, and happy birthday. Phone lines are open at 1-800-684-3110. Let's hear from you about this. Also, we are right smack in the middle of our ACLJ Liberty Drive. 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They're matched by incredible ACLJ supporters and champions. 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
0: Welcome back to Seculo. Phone lines are open. We have a lot of calls coming in. 1-800-684-3110. Of course, talking about the security and safety of the Supreme Court justices as they were testifying today to try to get the budget upped due to ongoing threats. And we can kind of trace back. I mean, look, Supreme Court justices in modern day have always been a little bit of celebrities. We obviously in the 80s, the 90s, there was people that we all knew of. We knew their, at least their names, their faces, but maybe they weren't as regularly a part of the mainstream media, or maybe they weren't targets of attacks. They were maybe targets within their own political parties, or if you watched CNN, if you watched the news, you knew about these people. The difference was, and a lot of it, you know, goes back to the Dobbs decision. We can flash back to even someone like Senator Schumer, who started to inflame the rhetoric. We know this has been an issue with the right and the left over the last decade or so, where it went beyond politics and started becoming very personal. And like Jordan said, if you live in a modern day, you live in a modern society where finding out where someone lives is not exactly the hardest thing in the world, especially when those people are public figures and Supreme Court justices. And you have Supreme Court justices like Amy Coney Barrett or Brett Kavanaugh or whoever it may be, who have come under real threats from people who are crazy, who have been inflamed by their political leaders. So let's flash back before we take this call. Let's flash back to Senator Schumer, you know, back when the Dobbs decision was leaked.
11: I want to tell you, Gorsuch, I want to tell you, Kavanaugh, you have released the whirlwind and you will pay the price. You won't know what hit you if you go forward with these awful decisions.
0: Again, threatening Supreme Court justices from our elected officials. We have some calls coming in about that. I want to go to Martin in North Carolina, who's an ACLJ champion. It's someone that gives on a monthly basis or automatically membership, which is great. And I always like to give them, you know, first bite of the apple here. They're always able to get on the air quicker. Martin, go ahead.
12: Thank you, sir. It's glad that you're all at the helm and you hit on it. Jordan hit on it too. It's a two-phase thing that I'm going to touch on. Exactly what you just said. I'm a firm believer in freedom of speech. And I'm glad we have it, but like you just said, George, Logan, is that it becomes inflammatory. And I would really, I don't know how to do it, like to see some sort of way of holding these things in check. It's almost treasonous with that kind of rhetoric, with the leaks that are going on, with the Dobbs decision, Schumer and Comey leaking, and even this last week and a half, 2 weeks, the leak that came through the news media about the assassination attack. Something, there's got to be something to hold people accountable so that we can move on and do things decent and in order, as they say, and not have these inflaming arguments and rhetoric and things of that nature continue to fan the flames to do, like you said, the crazy people out there that are going to do stuff.
0: Martin, you can hear real, and I hate to say this, you can hear real fear in the voices of these Supreme Court justices who are out there testifying for Congress, asking for more money, for have their security to be raised. Let's hear, this is Bite 2, let's hear from Amy Coney Barrett again, talking about something that's just happened to her in the last few weeks.
2: It's also been reported in the news that roughly 6 weeks ago, I was the victim of a swatting incident. At that point, one of my teenage sons opened the door to go out with friends and saw in our street, it was full of police cars, who had responded to a false report of gunshots and raised voices in my home. I was very, very grateful that I had Supreme Court police outside my home because they were able to stop and meet with and explain to the county police that it had been a false alarm, and so the police did not actually attempt to enter our home.
0: I understand that in many occasions, and this has happened directly, by the way, to people, again, sitting in this room, where you have people who feel justified in making your life miserable because they disagree with maybe your political point of view. Or maybe it's a little bit different because they're the ones who are, you know, they are deciding the law of the land here. And if you have political leaders saying, unleash the whirlwind, we are going to go after you, you're not going to know what's going to hit you. Yeah, Senator Schumer may be living in a old school mentality going, well, I don't mean physically, and that's not what I meant by there. But we don't live in that world anymore. We live in the world where every word is scrutinized, where everything is justified. And sadly, we have now seen that rhetoric raise up, not just to a Supreme Court justice, but we've seen it across the board, not even just for political opponents or people that are in the political sphere. Basically, if you're willing to have a voice, you have to be willing to take real security protocol because your life may be at risk.
1: Well, and once again, I think the positioning of this before the Congress today, it was Elena Kagan, an Obama appointee, and Justice Barrett, a Trump appointee. It was two different justices from two different eras. It also, Elena Kagan opened her remarks talking about the Senator Graham, who just passed away, because of how he engaged with talking, to someone that he didn't agree with. And that's one of the things he caught flack for was he would interview. He was on the Judiciary Committee, actually was the chairman of the Judiciary Committee at the time of his passing. But he would get flack for voting for nominees that were judges from the other side. And she pointed out, she goes, it's rare these days. It used to be justices got 100 or 99 votes to sail through. What she was trying to point out is that, one, disarm the committee a little bit and say, hey, we're here. Obviously, it's a Republican-led committee at this time. And they were there for a specific reason. Now, people, there was one congressman from Wisconsin that was trying to make it about the shadow docket. They're asking for security, and they're obviously they have their prerogative, and they can do what they want with their time, especially when they don't get to speak to the justices very often. But trying to, in some ways, use the rhetoric that people have been using to delegitimize the court itself by saying, you took a lot of things on the shadow docket. You made a lot of these decisions, to which Justice Barrett said, yeah, we're the court. If it comes before us during, when we're out of session and it's a stay grant request, we have to dispose of it. We have to do either grant or not. That's how that works. But they, even in their questioning, when they're talking about security for their families and themselves, there were Democrats trying to go after something that has been a Democrat talking point and a media talking point this entire year. I also, to Martin's point, the rhetoric of Chuck Schumer was very bad. But it's not only isolated to people on the left.
0: Well, of course not.
1: I mean, even the dehumanizing language that we see when people say demon rats or these cute names or they're all demons, that's a dehumanizing thing. Now, we may disagree with, and a lot of their policies may be anti-human or
0: it
1: evil,
0: the way
1: that they are so pro-choice, those things. But it doesn't mean that you strip their humanity or them being created in the image of God from them and try to find a way to work towards a more perfect union.
0: When we get back, I want to actually play the bite that Justice Kagan spoke about Senator Graham, because again, maybe that little, you know, glimmer of hope that we can get back to that kind of place. And again, the fact that we're talking about who is uniting us, it feels like the most unlikely case, sadly, would have been the passing of Lindsey Graham, someone who was very controversial and very polarizing for a lot of people. But what you've been able to see is that it was old school Washington, D.C. in the way that you worked with people and actually could get things done. Maybe we need to get back to that. Speaking of getting things done, it is our Liberty Drive. Be a part of the ACLJ team today at aclj.org. Scan that QR code. We'll be back in just a minute. Less than a minute break here. 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We're live 12 to 1 p.m. Eastern time each and every day. 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
13: Fox News, I'm Tom Graham. The Pentagon restarting its blockade of Iranian ports this afternoon. U.S. forces also launching fresh attacks against Iran.
14: Strike aircraft launched from the George H.W. Bush and Abraham Lincoln. F-35Bs also launching from the amphibious assault ship Boxer. Tomahawk cruise missiles also fired from destroyers in the strike groups. Despite the American bombardment over the past week, Iran has been launching attacks of its own against neighboring Gulf states, including Kuwait and Bahrain, where U.S. troops are based.
13: Fox's Lucas Tomlinson, floodwaters inundating parts of southern Texas with more wet weather threatening more states this week.
15: Days of storms will dump heavy rain over millions of people across parts of the South, Gulf Coast, and Texas through Friday, bringing a mounting flood threat, particularly over Texas's Big Bend and Hill Country regions.
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18: Keeping you informed and engaged, now more than ever. This is Seculo. And now your host, Logan Seculo.
0: First half hour flew by. Now we got the second half hour. Phone lines are open. Got a couple lines still open at 1-800-684-3110. Talking about right now, Supreme Court justices who are testifying. They're going to testify even a little bit later in front of Congress today. Talking about their own safety, security, trying to get more security protocol put in place, their budget raised. At the same time, we also have sort of this inflamed rhetoric, including the push from the Democrat Socialists to abolish, remove, end the Senate. We're going to talk about that a little bit later on the show. But with that rhetoric that we know has gotten out of hand, I did want to open this half hour, and I said I was going to, with Supreme Court Justice Kagan, who opened her remarks. Again, they're going out there saying they need more budget. They need a bigger budget because here's the real issues they're dealing with. And I believe they're completely legitimate and they deserve it. That being said, she decided to open it with a tribute to Senator Graham. And I think, again, if we could get back to this place where you can have Elena Kagan, a very liberal justice of the United States Supreme Court, saying good things about a very Republican senator who has passed away, then maybe there is a path back to sanity. So let's hear from Supreme Court Justice Kagan from just a moment ago.
19: And I still more vividly remember the conversations that we had at my hearing itself. In the last day or so, many people have talked about how funny Senator Graham was. I think Al Franken said he was the funniest man in the Senate. But what I remember about that hearing was that somehow Senator Graham made me look funny, which is a harder thing entirely, by asking me what I had done on Christmas the following year. And I'll skip the back and forth, but many people said to me afterwards, that exchange with Senator Graham was the moment my confirmation was sealed.
0: Right. He brought humanity to it. Of course, that moment we may remember was when he asked what he was doing on Christmas. She responded with thinking it was some sort of political moment. He pushed back and said, no, I'm just asking what you did on Christmas. And she said, well, much like a lot of Jewish families, I was at a Chinese restaurant, got a big laugh, and again, brought us together as human beings. Can we get back there? Can shows like ours exist? And this is something that Will and I have discussed ad nauseum, where we won't say horrible names for people. We won't go after people personally. We'll talk about our disagreements. We'll discuss them with fire. We will discuss them with when we have issues. But can we exist in a world, my hope is that we can, where we can be successful, even as a broadcast, as a legal organization, without making it personal attacks, where you can still have quote unquote friends on the other side, where you can actually get things done. Oh, that'd be a big shocker. Can you actually get work done on Washington DC and around the world when you actually are willing to work with other people, when you're willing to not dehumanize them? And by the way, I'm calling on this for the right and the left. I'm not calling this on one party or another. I'm calling this for all of humanity. Can we get back there? There's a glimmer of hope in that moment. But what do you think? Phone lines are open at 1-800-684-3110. Do you even want to listen to that? Or do you like our show, but you go, you know what? I prefer those other guys. Those other guys who will just say horrible things. Who maybe they're not even telling you the truth. They're just saying what you want to hear. They're just calling people names. And maybe that's what you want because it gets you, you know, all jacked up and excited. But when you actually have a broadcast, you actually have an organization that's willing to tell you the truth, even if you don't want to hear it, are you willing to support a show like ours? Are you willing to support an organization like ours? That's a challenge to you, and I want to know. 1-800-684-3110. How can we get back there? 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
0: Talked about discussing more was also Democrat Socialists calling for the end of the Senate. Well, I want to give a little brief background of what, when people hear that, they just think that's lunacy. What are we talking about here? And then we're going to take a call related to it.
1: That's right. And I want to be clear. I think this is a pattern now because we've seen the way that those, the forces and the policies and the ideologies that are against the very core foundations of this country, which I think the Democrat Socialist of America, the party that is behind a lot of these candidates that are running as Democrats, that are behind AOC, that are behind the Bernie Sanders, I think that they are fundamentally at odds with our foundational documents and principles. And when you see the way that they went after the legitimacy of the presidency and they have tried to knock that down, I mean, there's been an attack on the executive branch politically since the administrative state and Woodrow Wilson decided, we can't really allow people the freedom to have a lot of involvement in this. So we got to set up a way to keep the executive away from the president, even though he is the unitary executive. That's been ongoing. And what do you see? You see, when you delegitimize it to a point, there are crazy people that feel like they have to act and they do it violently. And then what do you see? You see the attacks on the Supreme Court. It's illegitimate. The shadow docket. They're doing nefarious things. They're in Trump's pocket. Even though most people watching this show would disagree with that because they're like, why won't they rule every single time the way we want them to?
0: Right.
1: But that, trying to delegitimize the court, the Dobbs decision was really the breaking point. And what do you see? Violence happening against not just the justices, but the entire judiciary all the way down. And now, what are they going after? They're trying to delegitimize the Senate, something that the founding fathers put in place so that there were a bicameral legislature. You had the ones that are directly proportionally representative to the population of the state, the House of Representatives. And then you have the equal representation branch where each state gets two senators, no matter the size of the state. They are a check on each other for a reason. Here is what the chairman of the DSA has to say about their goals as the DSA, Bite 7.
23: We just don't see the point of the Senate. Historically, it was meant to serve very wealthy people who owned a lot of land. And that's still a system that we have today. And it's something we would change. We would expand what the House of Representatives does. and make it more actually representative of people who live in this country.
3: So would you like to abolish the Senate?
23: That's part of our platform, and we don't think that's extreme. We think it's a change that would help make this country more democratic.
1: Once again, when they say democracy, it's not what you think it means. It's not even what they're saying it means. They are trying to take the checks and balances out of the revolutionary genius system that our founding fathers came up with. The checks and balances, even within the branch of government, even within that bicameral legislature. There is a reason that they set these things forward, and there's a reason that these things have endured. It's because they keep a check on radical extremes, on the way the wind blows. The Senate is frustratingly hard to deal with sometimes because it serves as a check on the mob rule of the House, just getting to a simple majority. Even the filibuster itself was a practice of trying to keep in check the whims of the people as they are so fickle sometimes. But we do have a caller calling in line 3. Vicky wants to talk about this. You're on Seculo.
5: Hi, thanks for taking my call.
1: Yes, you're on the air.
5: I disagree with you about where the Senate is at right now. Back in 1913, they passed a constitutional law to make the senators be directly elected. They used to be appointed by the state legislatures and governors so that the best interests of the state were represented in the federal government. That doesn't happen anymore because they're elected directly. They're supported by their political parties and all the big money from corporations and big money PACs and whatnot. So, to be honest with you, the states are not fairly represented anymore as the founding fathers intended. And that took place when they changed the Constitution back in 1913. And I forget if it was voted upon in Congress or if there was a national election
1: It was a constitutional amendment, which that process requires. And I'm not sure how it was initiated, but if it was initiated in Congress, it took 2/3 majority to get it there. And then it had to be ratified by the number of states that it takes to ratify that. Vicky, also, if you watch this broadcast, this is probably not something you're expecting to hear about today, but also what makes our show a little bit more unique is talking about issues that really directly pertain to the foundations of this country. And what Vicky's referencing is that in the 17th Amendment, Article 1, Section 3 says that the senators are picked by the state legislatures. It was amended, as Vicky pointed out, that in 1913, the 17th Amendment was ratified. And the 17th Amendment says that instead of the state legislatures, that the senators are elected by the people. And so there was a change. Now, in none of our lifetimes have we ever had a Senate that was directly elected by the legislatures instead of the people. Here is, and this is where you can have debate or disagreement and it not turn into ad hominem attacks and things like that, like you see on many places. Vicky's point is that even the founders, by not making them directly represented, was trying to keep it out of it being even more so a check on the direct representation of the people. Now, I think that there's a lot of ways you could look at this. I think in the Reconstruction era and post-Civil War, the authority of the states did diminish quite a bit. So I think that's a little bit of that follows from that, where there was more central authority in the federal government. So that, I think, is one of those consequences of Reconstruction and the Civil War. Whether or not you can litigate that publicly as much as you want, that is a natural outflow of that. As well as, I think the way that the state legislatures are constructed even today are very much in line in some ways with how the parties are. Like, the state legislatures are typically pretty in line with how they are nationally voting in those states. So I think that is a point that you could get into extreme nuance on. But I think the difference is you can debate on whether or not you think the 17th Amendment was good versus the way it was in Article 1. The difference is there's still a Senate and it's still a check on the House of Representatives. It is not completely abolished to let the House of Representatives have free rein in legislating in this country. And I think that is something that you would see dire consequences and just an inability for this country to even function if it were turned into that type of thing. And that's what all of these members of Congress are running on. That is their platform.
0: I'm here too.
1: It gets me fired up.
0: Just letting you know.
1: I don't know. Do you have thoughts on the 17th Amendment versus the way it was in Article 1, Section 3? I didn't until about 10 minutes ago.
0: I know. I haven't done my research. I'll be honest. I lost somewhere in that whole thing. I thought it was very interesting, but I have no comment. Phone lines are open at 1-800-684-3110. I want to take Margaret, who's calling in New York on line 4. That's something I can at least chime in on. Margaret, go ahead.
6: Yes, hi. I just wanted to comment that with everyone getting along, it starts with our president. I voted for Donald Trump three times.

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2: 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And what does that do? 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
3: And I'll be honest, I put that challenge out there and it's suspiciously silent. I see a lot of the comments come in. A lot of you did not even respond to that. 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We'll be right back. 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
3: Last segment of the day. Be a part of the show. Last chance to call in, 1-800-684-3110. If you're on hold, we'll do our best to get to as many of you as possible. If you're on hold for a while, we will certainly get to you. 1-800-684-3110. We're obviously looking at the comments, and Will had a comment he wanted to respond to.
2: Right. And this, I think, goes back to what we were talking about, the ad hominem attacks, going after people rather than policy or even legal opinions in this case. And this is an individual on YouTube said, Justice Barrett's judgment is impaired due to these threats. She just needs to step down. Family comes first before a job. Now, one of the great burdens of liking conservative jurisprudence and legal philosophy is that people think for themselves, not for how the party tells them to think. And so what you end up getting with conservative justices is opinions you don't agree with that in a partisan way necessarily. Here's what I would challenge anyone who has ever said that Justice Barrett's judgment is impaired due to the threats. Have you read, personally read, not what you read about or read what someone told you or heard what someone told you? Have you read opinions authored by her or signed on to by her? Because you can't read them and think that she's making it up or her judgment's impaired. She's writing a judgment that is normally very rational, thought through, and you may still disagree with the outcome. But you can't say that this is not a very serious person that sits on the Supreme Court of the United States. And when I see that, it frustrates me to a deep level because I think that even the let's take the birthright citizenship case that was authored by the Chief Justice, I would wager most

0: most of the people criticizing it in the wake of it did. Now, everybody be like, I did. Okay, that's fine. Most of the people that criticized it and said it's the end of the republic, because I saw all those comments that day. I was here by myself saying the end of the republic.
1: Why are you throwing shade at me, Will?
0: Well, you weren't here. You didn't have to read the comments. I was giving you a pass. Have not read the opinion. I did. I know people very close that work with me that had not read the opinion. And I'm looking at you, Tim. When we look at this and you see even the Chief Justice, it's rooted in history. It's rooted in law. It's not what you think. You may disagree with it, but it's nothing that day changed or was made up or conjured up in a way that is like their judgment's impaired. They're being blackmailed. That's what you read in conservative media. It's disgusting.
1: You know what, Will? I think we inflamed a lot of comments because a lot of people are saying all the words we thought we said maybe we shouldn't be saying. I think you're proving our point here. I want to take some calls right now because a lot of you are calling in and some of you have been hold for a while. We only got 6 minutes left. Let's go to D in California, line two. Go ahead, D.
2: Yeah, I had several comments regarding, like, it's concerning that with this threat to our Supreme Court justices as well as the actual attempt on one. And I, especially Amy Canavera, you know, she's got a young family. Yep. And I think they're crossing the line when they show up at her home threatening and all that. And also, even though I don't agree with Robert F. K. Jr. when he was running for president, with his family history, if anybody deserves Secret Service protection, he did. And yet they denied him that. Yep. So.
1: Well, thank you for calling. I appreciate that. I think a lot of people do feel that way and feel that, you know, even if you disagree with the politics of this, you see a conservative justice, you see a liberal justice out there saying that this is their time to really hopefully up that. We do need to protect them. We need to protect a lot of people, by the way. We got to lower the rhetoric to even start there. But yeah, I agree with you, D. Let's continue on. Let's pop over to Sean, who's calling in Florida, who's an ACLJ champion. Sean, go ahead.
3: Hey, guys. Thanks for what you do. Mine's just a quick question. Is there a law or something that states that we have to know who votes for what? Like, I think this would be a lot easier and a lot less controversial if people just did like a blind vote and we weren't always having to judge one person or another based on our own personal views.
1: Yeah, Sean, I do think that would become an issue when you're talking about election and re-election, because then you're talking about how do you know who you're supporting here.
0: Yeah, and to some degree also they are voting for you. Yeah. They are your representative. We've got to know
1: maybe
0: what
1: he's saying.
0: Yeah, but at that point, though, if you don't know how they are voting, right, how do you keep that person in check? Because they are accountable to you.
1: Yeah.
0: And yes, I understand the sentiment, and you're not wrong. Yes, it would be a lot better if there was nothing for people to report on or attack ads to run. Be like, look at this guy voted this way. But at the same time, it does kind of defeat the purpose of them representing you, because you as a voter are who they are accountable to.
1: All right. Thanks, Sean, for calling. We appreciate it. I appreciate you being an ACLJ champion. Right now, if you become a champion, your first donation is doubled. So go ahead and opt in to be an ACLJ champion. That's a monthly supporter. Let's go to Doug in Colorado watching on YouTube. Doug, go ahead.
4: Yeah, guys. I'll preface it with this. Two words, original intent. I'm sorry, Amy Coney Barrett did not come down. I read it, and it doesn't come down on original intent. But I want to say this on the First Amendment rights. We definitely, I mean, I would never even fathom going to a Supreme Court justice's home and protesting. But we as citizens, we have to watch this slippery slope. Where does it come into where we're not using threatening language, but we're being very inflammatory? Or do we have to worry about our own safety as citizens because we're using our First Amendment rights?
1: Look, I think that someone called in said that maybe we should be going after Schumer, and that does, we said we don't really agree with it legally, and we don't agree with that necessarily, but we do say, look, but what, there are consequences here. We need to do better as human beings. That doesn't mean necessarily we need to legislate that or criminally go after somebody. And I look, Doug, that's a concern. You're the kind of person saying, look, I would never go in front of a Supreme Court justice. I'm not concerned with you. I'm concerned with the people that do. Not that just disagree with someone's politics or disagree with their decision. The people who are taking away, they feel justified in creating violence. But I appreciate you calling. Let's try to get a couple more calls in before we wrap up. Let's go to Rich in New York. Rich, go ahead. Will's favorite topic.
5: Yeah, how did they? I didn't give my location. I was wondering how he knew. But anyway, I would like to affirm what that lady said about the original intent of the Senate. But for different reasons, the Senate no longer is a check on expansive national power, in my view, and it's no longer a check for the states against that. And on executive power, and because you know the influence that the president now has over the Senate and who serves there, if they were appointed by the legislatures, they would have some sort of insulation and they would be responding directly to their state's needs. Plus, because they confirm the justices on the courts, I would hazard to guess that an analysis would show that federal power has accumulated because there are no senators appointed by the states to challenge the nominees about states' rights. And so I think we ought to go back. I think the founders were correct, and this progressive, the 17th Amendment was a progressive thing.
1: Rich, I am only cutting you off because we have 1 minute left in the show. Hey, April, unfortunately, I'm not going to be able to get to you today. I appreciate her advice. Her comment was more she likes President Trump because he's authentic. He speaks his mind. He says those kind of things. Look, clearly that resonated with a very large portion of the world, or the country. So trust me, I don't disagree or find that to be shocking. A lot of people feel that way. But I appreciate you, April, for calling. Unfortunately, we're just not able to get to you. That's going to wrap up the show today. Will, you got anything to say about the 17th Amendment?
6: I would just say what I agree with both those callers are is that we don't need to abolish the Senate. Let's start there, and then we can deal with other issues as well.
1: All right. We'll be back tomorrow. 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
8: Iran's neighbors say they're under attack. I'm Lisa Lacera, Fox News. A missile alert has sounding in Bahrain, while Kuwait's military said its air defenses were firing to shoot down incoming missiles and drones as the U.S. Navy restarts its blockade of Iranian ports.
9: Strike aircraft launched from the George H.W. Bush and Abraham Lincoln. Lincoln has been at sea for over 200 days without a port call. F-35Bs also launching from the amphibious assault ship Boxer. Tomahawk cruise missiles also fired from destroyers and the strike groups.
8: Fox's Lucas Tomlinson in Tel Aviv. President Trump told Fox's Trey Yinks today the U.S. strikes will continue until he says it's enough. He has said the strikes were in retaliation for Iran's strikes on civilian ships in the Strait of Hormuz. A man is hit and killed by a truck while running from ICE officers in Florida.
10: Florida Highway Patrol says four people inside of a vehicle stopped outside of a gas station and convenience store in St. Augustine fled on foot during an encounter with Immigration and Customs Enforcement and Homeland Security investigations, noting one of the four, a 28-year-old man, ran across a busy road and was struck by a tractor trailer. Officials say the driver of the tractor trailer immediately stopped to help, but the man did not survive. Highway Patrol is investigating the incident.
8: Fox's Kristen Goodwin. This is the third death in a week involving encounters with ICE. Darlene Graham, the sister of late Senator Lindsey Graham, sworn in today as the next senator from South Carolina.
11: Darlene Graham is only expected to serve the balance of her brother's term until January. There's behind-the-scenes maneuvering to run for the full term. President Trump singled out Congressman Russell Fry, and Nancy Mace is mulling a bid, too.
8: Fox's Chad Pergram. Senator Lindsey Graham died suddenly over the weekend. He was 71. One person is dead. 17 others have been rescued after a fire broke out on a pontoon boat off the coast of San Francisco near Alcatraz. 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
2: Yeah, good. Yeah, everybody has. 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I already have. 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
3: Since 20.
2: I know you love taxes. Donald Trump, when's he releasing him?
3: Are you saying it's so different from Trump?
2: Well, I am, because that's why I've released all my taxes for decades, and you will have all those new tax returns, because I have no reason why you haven't gotten them already. So I have no problem.
4: And he walks away and gets applause. The man has been promising to release his tax return for something like 6 years, hasn't done it. Well, what about Donald Trump? They've been disclosed. Illegally, but they've been disclosed. By the way, he tweeted this, Gavin Newsom, and I'm quoting, "Donald Trump is the gravest threat to American democracy. If you disagree with him, he tries to prosecute you. If you beat him, he calls you illegitimate. This is not normal in a democracy. From Georgia to California, we must stop him." End of quote. Not going to talk about the lawfare against Donald Trump, the action against him over January 6th, the action against him in Florida by Fannie Lewis, the action against him by Alvin Bragg in Manhattan, the action against him by Letitia James, the AG of New York, the action investigation over him allegedly illegally having classified documents when Biden had more of them in more places without the power to declassify those documents. Don't even talk about that. Quote, "If you beat him, he calls you illegitimate." But enough about Hillary. Do we need to do this again? Mr. Newsom, I know you're listening. For 4 years during Trump 1.0, she referred to him as, to use your word, illegitimate. She said the election was stolen. Said it over and over and over again. Did you accuse her of engaging in election denying? A greater percentage of Democrats believe 2016 was stolen. The Republicans feel the same way about 2020. I repeat, a greater percentage of Democrats feel 2016 was stolen. The Republicans feel that way about 2020. Two-thirds of Democrats believe the Russians changed vote tallies in 2016 to get Trump elected. Jay Johnson, Obama's DHS secretary, said not a single vote tally was changed, but apparently they weren't listening. 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
4: A fact to a toe-tag liberal is like daylight to a vampire. Here's Larry Elder.
5: 888-971-SAGE, 888-971-7243. I am Larry Elder. We are Salem News Channel. Coming up, Socialist Bernie Sanders often points to the country of Sweden as the example America should emulate. He may have to pick another country. Google News, one of the most popular news aggregates, suppressed stories about Graham Plattner. Michigan candidate for Senate says the Israeli government is as evil as Hamas. And wait until you hear about the People's Conference for Palestine, which is held in Detroit. And a tech billionaire, formerly a huge donor to the Democratic Party, says the media lied to the country about what Trump said about Charlottesville. And has Ro Khanna transitioned into Rashida Tlaib? All of this and more, 888-971-SAGE, 888-971-7243. I just read you the tweet from Gavin Newsom. If you beat him, he calls you illegitimate. Did John Brennan, former head of the CIA, say if Republicans win the midterms, there'll be doubt that they won it fairly? Is he engaging in election denying, number 33?
6: That's very, very worrisome, Nicole, because as you point out, the executive branch and the president has tremendous authority to exert the full weight and influence of the executive branch, and he's clearly trying to do that, not just in terms of manipulation of the perceptions of reality, but also using the instruments of governance. And so the next 4 months, I can clearly see that Donald Trump is going to do everything in his power, and beyond that, to be able to affect the outcome of the election. And so there is really a question about, in light of what he is doing and how he is putting both thumbs and rest of his fingers on the scale, whether or not that outcome can be trusted. You asked before, what happens if the Republicans win? Well, I think there's going to be quite a serious doubt that they won fairly just because of what he has done. And it's a similar, you know, what's happening with the Department of Justice.
5: So if Republicans win, there's going to be question about whether they won fairly. Isn't that what Bill Maher told J.D. Vance he was concerned about, number 34?
7: Trump can't run again, and he'd be a little too exciting for me anyway. So it's either going to be you or Rubio. Here's my deal breaker for your side.
8: Okay.
7: Under Trump, you guys have two outcomes that an election can be. Either we win or they cheated. That has to stop. And the person
5: who... Okay, all right. That has to stop. Yeah! John Brennan just engaged in the very conduct of election denying that Bill Maher said that blank has to stop. Is this thing on? So if Republicans win, They didn't win legitimately, says John Brennan. Donald Trump complains about 2020. He's engaging in election denying. This guy is engaging in preemptive election denying. 888-971-SAG, Bernie Sanders and Sweden. Don't go away.
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9: The blockade back on. I'm Lisa Lacera, Fox News. But Iran continues to fight back, launching strikes at its neighbors after the U.S. began keeping ship traffic out of Iranian ports. The latest escalation between the U.S. and Iran coming after Iran began targeting civilian ships in the Strait of Hormuz.
10: Despite the return of American air power, Admiral Cooper, commander of U.S. forces in the Middle East, says Iran is striking back, hitting seven commercial ships in the Strait of Hormuz with up to a dozen crew members killed, missing, or wounded. Iran has attacked Jordan, Kuwait, Oman, Bahrain, Qatar, and the UAE. Today, Kuwait reported Iran fired 33 drones and six missiles at its country.
9: Fox's Lucas Tomlinson in Tel Aviv. President Trump had said he would charge ships fees to pass through the strait once the U.S. takes control, but reversed course earlier today after he says he was contacted by Iran's neighbors. Darlene Graham, the sister of the late Senator Lindsey Graham, has been sworn in as the next senator from South Carolina after being appointed yesterday by Governor Henry McMaster. Darlene Graham is expected to serve the remainder of her brother's term, which expires in January.
11: Voters in South Carolina will get a chance to decide who in November will hold that seat for the next 6 years. Meantime, we're learning more about the senator's final hours tonight. Alabama Senator Tommy Tuberville revealing today that it was a former member of his staff who actually called for medical assistance to aid Graham after he experienced chest pains.
9: Fox's Kevin Cork. One person has died, two are missing, and 16 rescued after a pontoon boat caught fire and capsized in the waters off San Francisco. The Writers Guild of America, the latest group to challenge Paramount's $81 billion acquisition of Warner Brothers Discovery. The union filing a lawsuit seeking to block the merger on the grounds that it causes specific harm to movie and TV writers. 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
12: Tonight will be clear and warm with a low of 75. On Wednesday, expect mostly sunny skies and very hot weather with a high of 97. Wednesday night will be mainly clear, warm, and humid with a low of 76. Thursday will be hot with a mix of sun and clouds along with widely separated thunderstorms in the afternoon. The high temperature for Thursday will reach 94. I'm meteorologist Jason Katerina on AM 560, The Answer.
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16: Hi, Dr. Huber here with Marty. Marty and I were at the Cigar Festival 2026, and we're here listening to Sean Thompson's show. And Marty told me about he has a sinus problem that Virago seemed to help.
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5: 888-971-SAGE, 888-971-7243. I am Larry Elder. We are Salem News Channel. So much to get to between now and the close of this hour. Regarding the Democrat Socialists of America, in a leaked video, a member of the group called for America's takedown, but they'll say it. Many others have said the same thing. Quote, the most important thing we can do is take that empire down from within, end of quote. Which is why some people have raised the idea that somebody like Darlisa Avila Chevalier could not lawfully be seated in Congress if her vow is to take down the empire from within, as opposed to vowing to uphold the Constitution that they think should be set on fire. Bernie Sanders has long brought up Sweden as the example America should emulate. number 57.
1: Countries have never gotten the credit in this country that they deserve. Look, you know there are problems in Sweden, there are problems in Denmark, problems in Norway. But when they guarantee health care to all of their people, how much do you pay for a doctor when you go to a doctor?
2: Like nothing.
1: Like nothing. That's pretty good. Did you go to college?
2: I did, yeah.
1: How much did it cost?
2: Nothing.
1: What about child care in Sweden?
2: It's almost free.
1: Okay. That's pretty good. And your rate of childhood poverty in Scandinavia is much lower than it is in the United States. So, you know, I think that those are programs and ideas that we should take a hard look at. And I think there's a lot to admire in what the governments of Sweden and Denmark and Norway and Finland have accomplished.
5: How much do you pay for health care? Nothing. How much do you pay for college? Nothing. How much do you pay for child care? Nothing. That sounds pretty good. Sounds pretty good. Of course, anybody who's taken Economics 101 learns in 5 minutes, quote, there ain't no such thing as a free lunch, but forget about that. Apparently, what's going on in Sweden is pretty good. I'm holding in my baby brown libertarian fingers an article from the Wall Street Journal. Came out in May. Headline, the world's most surprising capitalist makeover is underway in Sweden. Subheadline, the shakeup of cradle to grave care is lowering government spending, spurring innovation, and stirring fears about those left behind. Let me just read you some excerpts from this very long article. It says this paragon of collectivism is pivoting towards rugged individualism, borrowing the phrase that Zoran Mamdani uttered in his inaugural address. Address. We're going to leave the rugged individualism for the warm embrace of collectivism. Quote, for decades, writes the Wall Street Journal, Sweden was shorthand for the brand of high tax, high spend government that managed people's lives from cradle to grave through state-run hospitals, schools, and care homes. No longer. With little fanfare, this Nordic country of 11 million has embraced, wait for it, capitalism. Today, nearly half of primary health care clinics are privately owned, many by private equity firms. One in three public high schools is privately run, up from 20% back in 2011. School operators are listed on the stock exchange. The capitalist makeover, writes the Wall Street Journal, has allowed Sweden to do what few industrialized countries have managed in recent years, shrink the size of the state. This has enabled government to sharply lower taxes, and economists say, spark a surge in entrepreneurship and economic growth. Its total public spending bill, which includes health care, education, and all welfare payments, has fallen to 24% of GDP, similar to the U.S., and well below the percentage of nations like France and Italy. Says Sweden's economy is expected to grow at the same pace as ours, which is double the growth rates of France and Germany. The country's finance minister said, and I'm quoting her, Sweden is a real land of opportunity. I want people and capital to stay here and grow, end of quote. While many European countries are raising taxes, the country's finance minister has cut taxes in Sweden 3 years in a row. Top rate used to be 90% in the 80s. It's fallen close now to 50%. By the way, Sweden did not always have a big public sector. Sweden was once one of the poorest countries in Europe, and it grew to become the third richest country in 100 years until 1970 because it had very low levels of taxation. 1960s, center left took over, raised taxes and spending, and took government spending as high as 70% of GDP. Long periods of weak growth, stagnant after-tax incomes, big budget deficit, and debt. All that culminated into a banking crisis in the early 1990s. Over the next couple of decades, the government instituted sweeping economic reforms, cuts to unemployment benefits, cuts to housing subsidies, privatization of public services, tax cuts, and a reform to the pension system. Strict limits were imposed on government debt. What result? Wealthy entrepreneurs who fled Sweden's high taxes have been returning. This is what I was trying to explain to the caller who says, I'm okay with a wealth tax as long as it's a national wealth tax. Is if wealthy people can't leave this country and go somewhere else where they will be welcomed. As the state retreated, writes the Wall Street Journal, guess what happened? The private sector expanded. After Sweden removed the inheritance and gift taxes in 2005, private firms with potential family successors grew faster, invested more, and paid higher corporate taxes than firms without heirs. The country saw more than 500 public offerings over 10 years through 2024, more than Germany, France, the Netherlands, and Spain combined. And guess what? It's now moved ahead of the United States in the number of billionaires per capita. They now have more billionaires per capita in Sweden than we have in the United States. In short, Sweden is moving away from the model being proposed by AOC and Bernie Sanders and Zoran Mamdani and Darylisa Avila Chevalier and the socialists who are mayors of Seattle. And of course, the Democrat Socialists of America. Bernie Sanders used to tout Sweden as the example that we ought to emulate. Sweden is retreating from their big welfare state. They've cut their welfare state. They've cut taxes 3 years in a row. Is this thing on? Remember what Theresa May, the ex-British Prime Minister, just said? Number 56?
4: How would you advise, if you were to advise, any current British Prime Minister? The Defence Minister resigned over UK defence spending. What does this next Prime Minister have to do? And well, we've just had a NATO summit, knowing that there's so much domestic that needs to be dealt with as well.
6: Is to commit to the NATO, which has been done, commit to the sum of spending on defence, UK government getting on top of welfare reform and ensuring that we are spending less on welfare.
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0: 888-971-SAGE, 888-971-7243. I am Larry Elder. 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This brings us to Mr. Rokana, who went to the West Bank and claims he was detained by settlers and detained by the IDF. The National Review wrote an article about it called Rokana's Israel Stunt and points out the man is running for president. He knows he's long shot. He knows he needs a stunt. He says he was touring the West Bank when a group of armed men stopped the vehicle, kicked the tires, and began harassing him and the others in his group. The IDF arrived on the scene, he said, and sided with the settlers, even after he told them they were Americans and he was a member of Congress. In reality, when the IDF and the police received reports of armed civilians blocking vehicles, soldiers arrived to disperse the civilians and then let Khanna and the others continue on their way. Whole situation, by the way, could have been avoided had Khanna coordinated his visit with the Israeli government, which he chose not to do. Khanna just happened to have a New York Times reporter with him, photographer, who was easy. The Times reported the story. Rokana went to work on social media and in interviews. And here he is, now the modern-day Rosa Parks. Quote, this is the first time, he said, that I have been acutely aware of being brown. Number 27.
1: Well, I was asked a direct question, whether I would run. I just said the same thing I always do. I'm considering it. But that was certainly not the purpose of the story. The story was about armed settlers who detained us for 20 minutes, and then the IDF came and further blocked things.
0: About these settlers, he was asked this question, number 41.
2: Did you really not know that going into a restricted military area guarded by local security forces was going to result in your entourage getting stopped?
1: It was not a area that was restricted by military. American Congress people had been there before. We went with
2: prior coordination. Waterman,
1: if I could just finish, please, because this should be an outrage.
0: With prior coordination, sir. Can I just be finished, please? I want to finish my story because I'm running for president. This is again tomorrow, everybody. God bless.
3: What can I say? Mamba out. The mic has been dropped all across America.
4: 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Put down the mic.
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8: Dozens of military targets hit. I'm Lee Silicera, Fox News. U.S. Central Command says the latest round of strikes against Iran have concluded with fighter aircraft, drones, and naval vessels launching precision munitions against Iranian missile and drone sites in the Strait of Hormuz and other ports. Earlier today, President Trump was asked by Fox's Trey Yinks if the U.S. would send ground troops to Iran.
9: I would say no if I thought it was appropriate. It's like sometimes you need a ground campaign, but we have other people that will do the ground campaign for us.
8: Meanwhile, Iran is targeting its neighbors. A missile alert test sounding in Bahrain, while Kuwait's military said its air defenses were firing to shoot down incoming missiles and drones. The Florida Highway Patrol says a man who was running from ICE and other federal agents in St. Augustine was struck and killed by a tractor trailer. The 28-year-old was among four people in a vehicle that was stopped at a gas station. When they were approached, all of them took off. The 28-year-old ran into a busy road when he was hit. The Lincoln Memorial Reflecting Pool in D.C. is again drained following accusations of vandalism.
10: Reflecting Pool was closed earlier this summer to undergo a more than $16 million renovation. Shortly thereafter, an algae bloom needed to be removed and blue sealant showed signs of peeling. The president blames both on acts of vandalism. An Olympic canoe racer is charged with a felony count of destruction of government property, accused of ripping a portion of the sealant. David Hearn pleaded not guilty and says he reached in the pool to touch material already floating.
8: Fox's Jared Halpern at the White House. By a vote of 308 to 117, the House has approved a bill that would have the U.S. go to daylight saving time permanently, ending switching clocks twice a year. The bill next heads to the Senate, though its fate isn't clear. The Senate passed a similar bill in 2022, but it never went anywhere. 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

0: We believe that for the movement to continue, it can't be me. 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
6: All right. Thank you, Scott Shannon. Thanks to all of you for being with us. Write down our toll free telephone number. It's 800-941-Sean. If you want to join us, South Carolina, to our friends in South Carolina, as of, well, about a half hour ago, you have a new senator. And it is Lindsey Graham's sister, Darlene, and this was the swearing-in in the Senate.
7: Please raise your right hand. You solemnly swear that you will support and defend the Constitution of the United States against all enemies, foreign and domestic, that you will bear true faith and allegiance to the same, that you take this obligation freely, without any mental reservation or purpose of evasion, and that you will well and faithfully discharge the duties of the office on which you are about to enter. So help you God.
8: I do.
7: Congratulations.
8: Thank you.
7: God bless you.
6: Actually, it's about, well, maybe about 15 minutes ago, so just to be a little more accurate. By the way, the inflation rate in June now at a six-year low. You read poll after poll, inflation, inflation, inflation. Well, yeah, the CPI fell, quote, more than expected. Why is it every time there's good economic news, more than expected, more than expected, more than expected, down to 3.5% and inflation. And by the way, this includes, you know, partly higher gas prices, you know, because of the necessity, and it was a necessity for the president to stop Iran from ever having the ability to get a nuclear weapon, and the consequences, the difficulties that also went along with it. But this decline beat the Dow Jones consensus by a lot, and quote, lower than expected inflation number followed a sharp drop in energy prices. And which, by the way, is going to be permanent. It's just a matter of when. I think we have now gotten to the point where there is a very clear path, that has emerged that the president will have to grapple and deal with. And that is, there is obviously truth to the idea that there is a power struggle within Iran. And the power struggle is between two factions, and these warring factions, there is one faction. And I know this for a fact because we actually have real sources that we talk to, in spite of, you know, all these people that make Adam Schiff up and just outright lie to you and peddle their conspiracy theories. I mean, that's why I looked at the evidence that came out in the Charlie Kirk case last week, and it was like, so overwhelming, so incontrovertible, you know, and then I think of, you know, some of the most vile, vicious, horrible things that have been said about Erica Kirk, suggestions in innuendo that have been made, not only about her, but about Turning Point USA. And I just get disgusted, you know. Then my only admonition is, can you just leave this widow alone? Can you just leave these young people at Turning Point, you know, that really have reached so many other young people with a value system and thoughts and ideas that they're not hearing on college campuses, and have done such good work, and they're trying to, you know, nobody's ever going to replace Charlie, but, you know, can you just leave them to the work that they are so dedicated towards? And just, can we now move forward? For those that had whatever bizarre ideas they're peddling, I mean, it's getting, information is getting, real information is getting harder and harder to get. We've always had an information crisis because the left-wing legacy media mob has been dominated by extreme, you know, their extreme biased, abusively biased agenda. You know, and now pretty much anybody that wants a talk show can have one, and they can just make any accusation and throw it out there. And the more bizarre it is, the more attention they're going to get. You know, one thing I've learned being in a, for a very short time in the podcast space is, you know, there's certain clicks that people are searching for because clicks equal money. You know, tapping into quote algorithms means money because it means more clicks. You know, it's not a game. I'm not doing this because I have something to prove. We have the biggest radio show by far in the country, 750 or 60 affiliates. You know, Sirius XM, we podcast this radio show. We're very proud of its success. We're grateful to all of you for making it happen. I don't come on the air and waste your time, you know, bragging about the impact that this radio show continues to have. But I am grateful because it's a dream come true for me. And the same with the TV show. And, you know, now in October, I will begin my 31st year on the Fox News channel. And all of you that tune in made that happen. All of you that tune into this radio show made that happen. I never forget that. I always try to remember that and try to do the best job I can. Not taking myself seriously as much as taking the work that we do seriously to the point where the media is so deficient and so full of lying and propagandizing, and new media, unfortunately, has a cancer within it too, you know, where the most extreme, bizarre theories, conspiracy theories are peddled. And for whatever reason, it tends to attract the most attention, which I guess is the reason why it just gets more extreme, or, you know, there's more vitriol to the point that, you know, the more vitriolic you get, hostile you get, angry you are, and in the personal attacks that some are willing to make in the process of doing all of that, and the number of F-bombs you can drop in a 3-minute monologue, you know, does seem to appeal to a certain group of people that want to, I guess, be entertained by it all. But where you get your information matters. And that's why we try to get it right. That's why, you know, I've gone through the history of how we've gotten it right. Everything from Richard Jewell, you know, to Freddie Gray in Baltimore, to Hands Up, Don't Shoot, that never happened. Darren Wilson in Ferguson, Missouri. We were right. They were wrong. Russia hoax, you know, Hillary's, you know, bought and paid for dirty dossier, and you just go through it. I mean, Obama's radical association. We put a lot of effort in and a lot of pride in trying to get things right. The number of people that try to suck me in, you know, to their vortex of just, you know, to be honest, it's like kindergarten, half of it, is fairly amazing. And, you know, it's almost like the harder you try to suck me in, it's almost like I'm never giving you what you want, which is attention. You know, I actually learned this lesson from Rush Limbaugh. And I remember talking and having a conversation with him, you know, about all the people that always want to attack him. And he looked at me and he just said, Sean, we are number one. Would you expect any different? I'm like, great answer. In other words, he's not going down to their level. And occasionally he would take his shots. And usually when he did, it was so well thought out and smart and right on the money that it would be hilarious, because that's just the way he was. And he is missed dearly. But as it relates to Iran and where we are, it is clear that there is a power struggle within the vacuum of leadership, as now two tiers of leadership completely wiped out, almost the full third leadership wiped out. And it seems to be the hardliners and former loyalists of the last regime. And that would probably include the son, whatever physical condition he may or may not be in, of the former supreme leader who they just had a funeral for, Ali Khamenei. And You know, I wish there's one story President Trump shared with me. Nothing classified, obviously. I would never want it, and he'd never give it to me anyway. And about that particular funeral, I hope he tells this story publicly one day, soon. Because when you hear it, it's pretty spectacular in terms of the fear that is in the hearts of even the hardliners, even the people that are muddying the waters. And, you know, my guess is, unless you take out the people that are every week or 2 weeks going to, you know, do something stupid, then I guess it goes on. Now, the president was right in declaring that the ceasefire is dead, and more rightly that he made getting the Strait of Hormuz permanently open as a top priority. And, you know, there's a good New York Post editorial today, win the battle of Hormuz. And, you know, and then the president going on in a lot of specificity and detail yesterday, declaring that the U.S. is now the guardian of the Strait, unveiling a new toll on ships that are transiting through the Persian Gulf that could be a windfall in the end for the U.S. In other words, if we're going to put our national treasure and put our resources at risk that are very expensive, then you're going to pay for it. And that's Donald Trump's way. Anyway, so he launched a blockade again of Iranian ports, meaning they will have no money coming in. He has been bombing the living Adam Schiff out of the Strait of Hormuz. Just eviscerating them night after night after night after night. What is happening behind the scenes? I know a little bit. I know they want to get back to the table. But then again, if we get back to the table and you still have these extremists that are going to come back within a week or 2 weeks and disrupt the, you know, the strait or, you know, try to attack, you know, any vessel that is going through the strait, whatever it happens to be. But the blockade is a beginning. I mean, by the way, that could be worth up to $200 billion, but, you know, the president said that the U.S. will now likely run the strait, expect reimbursement from, you know, ensuring commercial ships no longer get fired upon by Iran, and saying that the U.S. will be known as the guardian of the Hormuz Strait, but as such, and as a matter of fairness, will be reimbursed at the rate of 20% of all cargo that's being shipped for any and all costs necessary to do the job. And the president saying they're very foolish. And this is what I was warning people. I said the president's patience at some point is going to run out. Didn't take too long. The president gave it a shot, gave the memorandum of understanding a shot. Now it seems very clear the path forward, that if you want to stop the radicals that want no part of any peace deal, even though, you know, when I talk to my sources that know, that are active, that are involved in all of this, they're all saying the same thing, that they are being assured that the nuclear dust, as it's commonly referred to, that the nuclear dust, that the enriched uranium that President Trump is saying they can never get their hands on, ever. And the president has options. He can entomb it and make it impossible for decades for them to ever get near it, or they can hand it over. Both are options that are on the table. And that the Iranians have got to stop attacking ships in the Strait of Hormuz and stop dropping mines in the Strait of Hormuz. We have tankers there. We have minesweepers there as well, as do apparently a couple of other countries. This is why the president was so right when he was in Turkey to go after NATO at the NATO meetings that took place. And that is that, well, the people of NATO, they neglected national security, their own defense in their own countries, in their own continent, and it is disintegrated. They showed no loyalty to the U.S., no moral clarity when it came to the number one state sponsor of terror on something as simple as preventing Iran, you know, with a convert or die ideology from getting nuclear weapons. Ironically, we find out their ballistic missile range was longer than we anticipated or thought or believed, which could mean it could hit Paris and London. And, you know, and then called them out on their radical climate alarmism, socialism, and their unfettered illegal immigration, now resulting in Sharia courts in Great Britain and resulting in no-go zones in France and other countries. And they basically have destroyed their continent and made it vulnerable. And I'm not sure if it's ever coming back, to be blunt. 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
6: All right, as we roll along, 800-941-SEAN, if you want to be a part of the program. 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We will get to a lot of calls. 800-941-SEAN, if you want to join us. Dan Bongino will check in with us. Dan Bongino is a great friend of this program. Love Dan. And he's got so much to offer, you know, based on his years being in the NYPD, the Secret Service, Deputy FBI Director, etc. And I want to settle a few things. The things that we've discussed before, but just are too important to gloss over. And so we have a lot of ground to cover. Mark Penn, you know, here's a guy that is the chairman of the Harris poll, you know, former advisor to Bill Clinton and the Clintons. And he's watching the emergence of the radicalization of his party. And he's aghast at it, and he thinks it is a formula for destruction of the party. But I don't want to put words in his mouth. We'll let him, you know, spell it out the way he sees fit. So we got a lot coming up, and the other news of the day as well as we continue. Remember, toll free 800-941-SEAN if you want to join us.

0: Fox News, I'm Ted Linder. The Pentagon announced it's reinstated the blockade of Iranian ports today.
1: As of 4 o'clock today, the naval blockade is back on. But President Trump does not regret initiating the ceasefire, despite new estimates from S&P Global Mint that while it was in effect, the regime moved more than 82 million barrels of crude.
0: That's Fox's Jackie Heinrich. The late Senator Lindsey Graham's younger sister, Darlene Graham Nordone, sworn in today to finish out the remainder of her brother's term. Senator John Kerry on Fox's The Will Cain Show, remembering the late Senator Graham.
2: I loved Lindsey. He was like a small earthquake. Even when he was utterly and gloriously wrong, you couldn't get mad at him.
0: Graham shockingly passed away Saturday night at the age of 71. Reports saying his cause of death was from an aortic dissection, commonly known as the hardening of arteries. America's listening to Fox News.
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2: I don't think it's ever been this sick, to be very blunt with you. It was funny because I was watching this earlier when the president had a bilateral meeting at the White House with the Iraqi prime minister. I was actually watching part of it as I'm getting ready and prepping out the show for today. And the interesting part of this is I missed this part, and I hate when I miss stuff. And, you know, I just actually pulled it up during the break. I dropped something, Linda.
3: I couldn't even tell. You were so subtle about it.
2: By the way, no, I wasn't subtle about it, but I mean, I think I did 300 sit-ups today. My stomach is like, oh, man. The sensei's been killing me now that I'm back working out. It's like he thinks like he has to make up for lost time after my injury. So
3: that's good. Pain makes you stronger. Good for you.
2: Oh, okay. Well, I went through a lot of pain with two pinched nerves in my neck.
3: And see how strong you are? Look at you.
2: Yeah. And then people writing in, Hannity's face is blown. I'm like, yeah, because I got a steroid shot at the highest level. It's the only thing that lowers the inflammation. But anyway, back to what it did change from what the president said yesterday. And it was only very, you know, later this morning that he said, I was called by different people, different countries. And he said, and they all said, you know, he's saying that he's changed his mind on charging the 20% for the Strait of Hormuz for whatever cargo they were passing through with. And he said, you know, we'd love to do it a different way. We'd love to invest in the U.S. and many of them are investing billions. And then he said, I don't think anybody should be able to charge a fee for the Strait or for any other Strait. What he's trying to do was obvious, and that is, you know, we're bearing the brunt and the cost of all of this, and it just gets frustrating for the president. In part, this is where his criticism and my criticism of European countries, NATO countries comes in, is like, you know, they didn't have the moral clarity to stand with us. You know, the fact that some of our NATO allies didn't allow our planes to land on bases that we built in their country. And the whole purpose now of NATO has emerged into, you know, without the U.S., they are screwed, and they cannot, as a continent, no individual country there can defend themselves, and they would need the U.S. immediately. I think NATO has outlived its usefulness. And, you know, that's probably a discussion that is going to be coming in the days, weeks, months ahead. Now, a couple of other things on the Iranian situation. Trump did vow to destroy Iran's Pickaxe Mountain nuclear facility, and he said the U.S. could soon attack this nuclear site as now American. I mean, these new rounds of strike are getting more brutal by the day. It's located near Natanz, where that was their enrichment facility, as you recall, Midnight Hammer. And Pickaxe was among the other three nuclear sites targeted by Midnight Hammer. But Trump apparently was on with our friend Hugh Hewitt and says, yeah, we got a lot of eyes on it. He says it's a possible target for a nice big fat shot right near the front door. And we're going to take out Pickaxe Mountain and tell the Iranians to be ready. You know, I mean, you could tell them exactly where you're going to hit them, and there's nothing that you can do to stop them. You know, these airstrikes and explosions, you know, reported in the Iranian port, which is home to the underground missile city. U.S. Central Command announced forces had completed another wave of strikes against the clerical regime. But Bandar Abbas is very strategically important and located off the coast of the Strait of Hormuz. And one of the islands is surrounded by the IRGC. Is a key location where the regime, you know, in fact, does house their ballistic missiles. So the strikes have degraded their ability to continue attacking international shipping, and CENTCOM forces struck Iranian military air defense systems, coastal radar sites, missiles, drone capabilities, small boats. using U.S. fighter aircraft, Navy vessels, one-way attack, aerial drones, one-way attack, sea drones for the first time. So, you know, the president just, okay, you want to do it the hard way, we're going to do it the hard way. And the interesting thing is already the calls are coming in to, you know, well, let's get back to the table. Let's get back to negotiations. Well, you have, you know, how many chances do you want this guy to give you? Because you're not getting many more chances. And at some point, you know, if I could just wave a magic wand, there's two things that I think can happen. One, we can't do. You know, for whatever reason, there's been an executive order in place. I believe it's 12333, if my memory serves me well. You know, we can't target leaders of countries. I think, by the way, is one of the dumbest executive orders ever given, because they certainly wanted to target Donald Trump. And I do believe whatever threat existed when he was leaving Turkey was probably real. That's my guess. I don't know. And it's, by the way, it's not something that I think the country needs to know. What do you mean, Hannity? You believe in transparency? Yeah, I do believe in transparency, but part of national security is you got to have a top secret element to it. And that is just the way it is, you know, and that's why when the president often has these gaggles at the White House and he's asked, why would I tell you? He'll say to them, you know, why would I give away that information? We have a lot more fallout, and this is something that is going to come up between now and Election Day, probably new news every other day. As I said yesterday, as we, you know, went through the list of insanity, as it relates to all things, Graham Plattner and, you know, going over Tallarico, et cetera, et cetera. You know, it just is this radical Democratic Party just gets worse. This is what we're going to talk to Mark Penn about at the top of the hour. You know, the silence is beyond deafening, and the silence exists because Democrats dare not take on what is now the stronghold and the base and the power structure within this new radicalized party. And it's a party now that has been taken over and they're in full control of it. And that's Bernie Sanders, Pocahontas, Elizabeth Warren. That is, you know, Zoran, Marxist, Kami, Mamdani. And, you know, he endorses and goes after three, you know, seated Congress people in New York City. They're gone, replaced by Democratic socialists. Saw the same thing in the state of Colorado. See the same thing happening out in Washington state. And it is really amazing. But, you know, it all comes down to a fundamental issue that I think the country is going to have to deal with. And I don't think it's going to be hard to deal with. And that is the radicalization of the Democratic Party. You know, we've talked about six-gender Tallarico. Tallarico, you know, thinks God is non-binary. Tallarico literally arguing, you know, with a colleague when I guess he was in the lower chamber in Texas, and arguing for the right of biological men to have access to abortion. Now, first of all, I don't know what the six genders are. I keep asking if anybody out there listening to this show knows, please give us a call. I have an open mind. I'm willing to get educated. Oh, by the way, did you see this video of this guy that was, you know, on top of the bridge today in your former state, Linda? Oh my gosh.
3: It's unreal.
2: That was pretty nuts. It's just like you saw the bison throwing this guy up in the air like he's like a toothpick. It was unbelievable. So, you know, what the Democratic Party, the party quote of Me Too, the party that has a monopoly of compassion for minorities, the party that will only speak out against shootings and murders when it's politically expedient. You know, there are shootings every weekend in Chicago. We've chronicled the names of people, scrolled the names of people 9 years. Those lives matter. People shot and killed with a high degree of certainty. You could probably make an estimate on any given weekend. I wish that wasn't true, but it is true. And in other, you know, blue cities and states where they buy into this nonsense of defund, dismantle, no bail, insanity. And, you know, Tallarico, you know, was running a vegan campaign in a cattle state like Texas. Good luck with that. And against, you know, energy independence and drilling and being energy dominant. Good luck with that in Texas. You know, explaining how God is non-binary. Good luck with that. Explaining why he's championing the right of biological men to have access to abortion. I didn't know that biological men could have children. I don't know that it's possible. I actually believe it's impossible. Either that or I need to go back to school, which I'm not doing, because there would be no need for it. But think of, again, we discussed yesterday, all that they were willing to accept, what they were willing to push aside, you know, long held stated values and beliefs. They would have you believe they have a monopoly of compassion on minorities, but yet every weekend, in many cases, in blue cities, blue states, where there are populated areas of minorities and shootings occur, they don't know the names. They couldn't name a single person shot in the last month in Chicago. Because why? Because they can't politicize it. They can't weaponize it. They can't blame Republicans. They can't blame Donald Trump. If they had any sense of self-respect and really cared, as they state so often they do, they would know the people's names that are shot and killed and shot and shot and killed. They would know those names. You know, they wouldn't be a party that doesn't stand for the families of Lake and Riley, Jocelyn Nungary, and Rachel Morin. Anyway, you know, they wouldn't be a party. This is a party that loves to throw around the word Nazi and fascist and Gestapo like it's nothing. Yeah, well, they were willing to accept a guy with a nearly two-decade Nazi tattoo. Oh, yeah, we're just going to we accept your explanation. A guy that mocked a U.S. hero soldier. You don't deserve to live. Who the hell is he? They had no problem with that. Self-avowed, proud communist, as he declared. A guy that blamed women, victims of sexual assault and rape, blamed them, blamed the victims. Well, we'll overlook that too. You know, I had a Kick account. This is a website that has a controversial history with minors. And apparently is used to facilitate extramarital affairs. Not a place I've ever been to, but that's where him in a towel was. A guy that, you know, this may be to me the most bizarre and sickest thing of them all. You know, that he can't pass a porter potty without going in there and wanting to pleasure himself. Linda, do you want to touch that? You want to explain that?
3: I don't think so. That's all you.
2: No, I don't think so. I think we're going to put that aside. If you want people in Maine to vote for you, how do you refer to the rural white voters in Maine as stupid and racist? The only thing that would be stupid is if they voted for him. Now, they've got a bit of a quandary and dilemma, and like, who are they going to replace this idiot with? And their top priorities, well, he did engage a lot of people and created a lot of buzz. And, you know, he got a fairly good turnout. How do we keep all those people? You know, the same people that tolerated his racist comments and stereotypes about African Americans, the same guy that they supported that was mocking a girl on social media, a teenage girl who's talking about a suicide.

0: are going to be well funded. They're going to fight back, but it's going to take all of you. And we've got the biggest radio talk show in the country. Thanks to all of you. If all of you just pledge to do one thing this year, and that is vote and take these congressional races and Senate races seriously, we could defy historical trends, usual historical trends, and we can win this election. You know, this Democratic civil war is unprecedented, which makes this an uncharted water midterm election year. By the way, Fetterman unloaded on Plattner after the rape allegations and said, trash bag. And he'd been all over my TV show just trashing him day and every time I put him on. The Trump administration, by the way, making the DHS grants to states now contingent with compliance with voter security regulations. And it should be. Why are Democrats against proof of citizenship? Can anyone explain why? I think I have a good guess. I don't think it's complicated. You know, why are Democrats against, you know, simple, you know, integrity measures like voter ID? I think I can guess on that one, too. I don't think you have to be a genius to get there. You know, why do they not want integrity in our process? Now, the president, apparently the largest data breach in history has been discovered. I am told it's well over 200 million. I am told it is a top geopolitical foe. And the worst part is they've known about it for a very long time, hid it from the American people. That means all of you, and did nothing to stop it. And then went out of their way to prevent Donald Trump from ever learning this. Well, but we now have the paper trail. That's going to get interesting. Listen, personal safety, security has got to be paramount in everybody's minds. Now, there's some situations where only one option will do. That is the lethal option. That's where our friends at Sig Sauer come in. But according to the FBI, the 2022 statistics, that's less than 0.01% of the time. Now, I have the lethal option if that God forbid moment comes, somebody wants to kill me or loved ones. 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
14: Blockade reinstated. I'm Sue Guzman, Fox News. The Navy has restarted its blockade in the Strait of Hormuz. President Trump is again threatening to strike civilian infrastructure. The latest from Fox's Lucas Tomlinson in Tel Aviv, Israel.
15: President Trump says U.S. jets will keep bombing Iran until it returns for formal talks. And if they don't, President Trump told our own Trey Yinks in an exclusive interview, this is what he will order next.
16: Because next week comes the power plants. Next week comes the bridges. We're going to knock out all their power plants. We're going to knock out all their bridges unless they get to the table and negotiate.
15: Despite the return of American air power, Admiral Cooper, commander of U.S. forces in the Middle East, says Iran is striking back, hitting 7 commercial ships in the Strait of Hormuz with up to a dozen crew members killed, missing, or wounded.
14: Jordan announcing that it shot down 3 missiles that were launched by Iran targeting the kingdom. And Kuwait is reporting it came under fire from 6 Iranian missiles and some 33 drones. 2 Supreme Court justices making a rare appearance before the House and Senate committees about the High Court's security budget. Here's Fox's Jessica Rosenthal.
17: Supreme Court Justice Elena Kagan recalled to senators when she first joined the court, they had no personal security. They do now. She said 2 Congress members assessing security told the Chief Justice back in 2016.
18: We think you're out of your mind. The director of the Office of Personnel Management has more security than the Supreme Court justices.
17: But she said security really ramped up after the Dobbs decision was leaked in 2022.
18: If the 9 of us don't have trust in one another and don't have trust in one another and all the people who work for us, then those kinds of honest conversations that we need to do our business are not going to take place.
17: The justices are asking for a $14 million increase in the next fiscal year budget. Jessica Rosenthal, Fox News.
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6: 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Toll free, it's 800-941-SEAN. You want to be a part of the program. Earlier today, now we have a new interim senator in the great state of South Carolina, Lindsey Graham's sister, who I've gotten to know and know well. Unbelievable story. Their parents die. Lindsey and Darlene's parents die. Darlene is 13 years old, and Lindsey now he takes on the responsibility of raising his younger sister, as she referred to him as a brother, a mother, a father, all the above. And they were extraordinarily close. She is beyond lovely as a human being. Had the strength she showed yesterday was unbelievable to me. Let me play a little bit of this, her remembering her brother.
7: I know Lindsey was loved and respected by many, and I greatly appreciate the memories and even the funny stories that have been shared. These shared experiences, along with our faith, have gotten us through these past two very difficult days. My brother was the most amazing person, outstanding leader, and just a genuinely good man. He was kind and considerate and loved by his family dearly. As I think everyone would agree, Lindsey worked harder than anyone. He worked nonstop to make our state, country, and world better.
6: And, you know, before I did last night's TV show, I spoke to her. I said, I don't want to do anything that you would not like. And just to be, you know, respectful towards her and her family. But the Lindsey I knew was, you know, I know everyone's played the Kavanaugh cut, which I think was one of his finest moments in the U.S. Senate, saving the nomination single-handedly of Justice Kavanaugh and just doing the right thing because Democrats, and he said, say hi to Sotomayor, say hi to, you know, Elena Kagan, because I voted for them because I believe a president has the right to choose the justice of their choice. So he had a lot of credibility in what he was doing and saying in that moment. But then there was Lindsey, like on the TV show, and I played this last night before I interviewed Tim Scott. You know, this was Lindsey on Hannity saying BS, Adam Bullshit, more times than we could even put together in a montage. But listen.
8: Then they want to reward those people that broke laws with your hard-earned tax dollars and benefits, right? Health, education, etc.
9: Total. We had the Abraham Accords where people were recognizing Israel, and dumb Biden comes along and tears it all up. Alvin Bragg, Letitia James, $500 million verdict against the Trump family. This bull needs to come to end.
8: I'm not going to put up with this crap anymore. I'm going to sue. I'm going to sue the hell out of these people.
9: We're not going to stop to the New York Times and the Washington Post, who haven't done a damn thing to get to the bottom of any of this, who won a Pulitzer Prize for spreading bull.
6: We invite and always welcome back to the program Mark Penn, chairman, CEO of and chairman of the Harris Poll and former advisor to Bill and Hillary Clinton. He sees what we see, and that is a party that has become radicalized. But you knew Lindsey. The two of you had a lot in common, as much as you got along with everybody that was willing to get along. And that's why I respect you so much and respected him so much.
10: No, I think he played a tremendous role. And interestingly, I remember back in the days when Hillary Clinton was a senator, he would praise Lindsey Graham for his ease of work, and she would bash Senator Schumer. for saying that he's impossible to work with.
6: Well, there's a lot of truth to both of those things. We have been going over in great detail, and I'm making the argument, and you're a Democrat, you're a Clinton Democrat, and you and I had many arguments on TV, radio over the years, and then, but we've gotten to a point where we're in a lot of agreement now, and that is the radicalization of the party. Look at Mamdani, and look, you know, incumbents that he went directly after, and the radical, you know, DSA candidates that think like him won. You have AOC in the squad. You have this idiot, Tallarico, and this another idiot, El Sayed, in Michigan running for office. And then you have, of course, Graham Plattner. What is so unbelievable about the Plattner situation is all the things that Democrats say they stood against. You know, they love to call Trump a Nazi and a fascist and Gestapo, but the guy had a Nazi tattoo for two decades. You know, mocking a U.S. soldier. He doesn't deserve to live. He was a self-proclaimed communist. Mark Penn, you are not a communist. Hakeem praised him, you know, when he won the nomination. Tell me, where's the soul of this party now?
10: Sean, you had me at Nazi tattoo, okay?
6: it's pretty unfathomable.
10: Right? I mean, should have been enough. Look, we all know what was going on here. Somehow they got this idea that you take completely unqualified people who have never done anything in their lives, spouse socialist propaganda, and somehow those are going to be the candidates that defeat someone who, by the way, you know, Senator Collins, of all the different senators to try to attack, you know, in this fashion, has always shown that she represents Maine, has always been willing to look at both sides, vote against her own party. She's a model of what you would think a senator from a state like Maine would be, and then to try to prop up a candidate who was obviously unqualified. And then, look, we went through a year where everybody said that Biden was competent and qualified, but he obviously wasn't. So it's almost, you ever see, remember that thing from Star Wars where they say, like, these are not the droids you're looking for? I mean, this is the game that they played, and they played almost reasonably successfully in a number of instances for a long time here. And it really was shameful in this case. He was unqualified from day one, and anybody could have seen it. There is no excuse for believing.
6: Why the deafening silence, but with the exception of one guy, John Fetterman, nobody else that I know of in the Democratic Party, especially the Democratic so-called hierarchy, you know, leaders in name only like Chuck Schumer, Hakeem Jeffries. Why is their silence so deafening? They've got to know this is nuts. Because over the years, I can play that they had very different positions than all of these lunatics that are now running in their party.
10: Well, again, Sean, you know the answer to this question. You know that the left has basically terrorized almost all the moderates, and that they all, like, be quiet. They all are hoping, oh, I'm going to get their vote for this speaker, or to be speaker, or to be in this position, or what have you, which is not going to happen either. And they're going to primary me, and they're going to throw me out. And so there are very few, you know, profiles in courage. But those profiles in courage, I think people are beginning to realize that the entire party is being taken over by not just center left, but an extreme left wing faction that has an unbelievable set of beliefs that start with junking the Constitution.
6: How do you look at somebody like James Tallarico, six-gender Tallarico? Do you know, by the way, do you know what the other four are? Because I can't find anybody that can identify that for me. But if you know what they are, I'll just shut up and listen. I just want to learn, Mark. I didn't know we had six-gender. Do you know what they are?
10: Well, I think that I will.
6: The answer is no. I'm not going to put you on the spot. That's just not fair. You know, God is non-binary. And I mean, by the way, that you know, he advocated for trans men to have access to abortion. Do I need to go back to school and take more biology classes? If I do, tell me and I'll be glad to do it.
10: Well, look, there's going to be another one of these super expensive, multi-$100 million Texas races. And I don't think it's going to come out any differently than the others have come out. So
6: and by that, you're talking about the Beto I used to call him Bozo O'Rourke. And by the way, if the first race he ran, he didn't get exposed as radical as he is. That happened later. He did run a tough race against Ted Cruz. And I remember going down to Texas. I remember being on the campaign trail with Ted Cruz. And trust me, they were worried. They were concerned because he was resonating, but he was able to hide it the first time. Then it all started kind of bubbling to the surface how radical he was.
10: Well, yes, and I think what an empty suit he was sort of came out more and more. But you're right. But I just think if you're going to have like a replay of something between Beto 1 and 2, huge expenditure, the state is close, a lot of partisanship on each side, and I expect it will come out as it did before, and everyone will have wasted about $250 million to get the same result.
6: Let's go to Michigan. El Sayed, number one, he's campaigning with this guy, Hassan Piker, who said America deserved 9/11. That would not be somebody you would ever want to be friends with. More recently commenting, about, I think it was about the death of Lindsey Graham. I don't quite remember, but you know, you have clips of El Sayed, you know, talking about defunding the police. Not funding them at all. Defunding the police, attacking ICE, et cetera, et cetera. How does he do in the state of Michigan? I think I know Michigan pretty well. I love the people of Michigan. You know, a lot of hardworking blue collar people. Are they going to be drawn into that?
10: Well, look, I think this is a critical test for the Democratic Party, right? Let's see what's going to happen out of this primary. El Sayed is leading in the polls. I think everyone now with what's happened in Maine has been alerted that he is the, you know, an equally extreme, radical, you know, kind of candidate who is very unlikely to win. And whether or not he's going to win the primary is an important choice. I mean, if he wins that primary, that is going to show the DSA has real power with Democrats, even in Midwestern states. I don't think that extends to the general election. I think that's going to be, you know, a real problem. But I don't think his victory is completely assured, because I do think that a lot of the party is waking up to this extremism, and they could stop it here in Michigan. I think this will be a very important primary.
6: If he does win, how does he do in a general election against, you know, somebody very conventional like Mike Rogers?
10: Well, look, if he does win, and look, let's remember, the voters, they're really only voting on one issue. The economy. You're in this, and I guess there was relatively good news today in the economy, because there's only, people are upset about inflation. They hadn't really dealt with it in 25 years. They don't seem to be voting on the candidates as much as their concern about this. I think, again, this will be a big money race. I definitely think that it will, whatever Texas comes out, this will be another, I think, 2 points. I think he's a far weaker candidate with more extreme views. And again, it will be an opportunity for the Republicans to show that that's not a path to victory for the Democratic Party. And certainly, I hope he doesn't make it through the primary. I mean, again, I think it will be a good statement if he does not make it through the primary. If he makes it through the primary, you know, I don't think he's going to make it through the general, but it's going to be another big money race.
6: All right, quick break. We'll come back more with Mark Penn. He is, of course, chairman of the Harris Poll, former advisor to Bill and Hillary Clinton, but a moderate Democrat. More on the other side. Your call's coming up as well. 800-941-SEAN as we continue.
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6: Hey, your friend Sean Hannity here. You know, in the U.S., there is a break-in in this country, coast to coast, every 26 seconds.
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0: Mark Penn is with us, and he, of course, the chairman of the Harris Poll, former advisor to Bill and Hillary Clinton and pollster for them. So if this is now the new Democratic Party, the party of Platner and the party of El Sayed and the party of Tallarico and Mamdani and Grandpa Bernie and Pocahontas and AOC and the squad and every other, quote, Democrat, but for John Fetterman, won't speak out against it. Where does that leave somebody like Mark Penn?
1: Well,
0: I'm not being a jerk asking the question. I promise.
1: No, no, it's a fair question, but you know, and I think Elon Musk put out that very nice, you know, cartoon a while ago where, look, you know, I was there with President Clinton. We did welfare reform. We did the crime bill. We did balanced budget. We did all of these things to put the country, you know, with the Republicans in a bipartisan effort with Newt Gingrich that put the country on an incredibly successful.
0: We balanced the budget nearly 5 years in a row, and that was Newt and Bill Clinton.
1: Yep. I mean, exactly. Those incredible positions, none of which would pass today's Democratic Party. So how could, and there are a lot of people who could not go back to this party. And you've seen this before, 72, 84. It goes.
0: Not like this. Not with Nazi tattoos, no.
1: Yeah, you are right. This is far.
0: This is a whole new level of crazy. And by the way, I'm not saying that there aren't people, you know, on the right that are nuts too. Mark Penn, appreciate it. Thank you, sir.
1: Thank you, Sean.
0: All right, as America now celebrates its 250th anniversary, this milestone is also a time to reflect on this incredible, enduring friendship relationship with the U.S., Israel, really our greatest ally, most reliable for sure. You know, Reagan once said, you know, Israel must be forever be our ally and survive. John Kennedy said Israel was created in order to, it was not created in order to disappear. Israel will endure. It will flourish. And all these words capturing the spirit of a young democracy determined to survive, from ages on. And then again, starting in 1948, these two nations, while thousands of miles apart, united by shared values, of democracy, liberty, freedom, faith, resilience. And as we celebrate 250 years of independence, we find once again our friends in Israel. They have been targeted nonstop by radical Islamic terrorists, and that is the Iranians that are their proxies in the region that target densely populated areas. That has resulted in a need for massive humanitarian assistance, and that means everything: food, water, shelter, clothing, medication. For the elderly that can't get out of their homes, the IFCJ, International Fellowship of Christians and Jews, they have mobile medical clinics to help out the elderly, but they need your help to continue this good work. They will send you a U.S. Israeli flag pin when you go online. 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

0: Fox News, I'm Sue Guzman. The Pentagon reinstating its blockade of Iranian ports. U.S. forces also launching fresh attacks against Iran.
1: Strike aircraft launched from the George H.W. Bush and Abraham Lincoln. F-35Bs also launching from the amphibious assault ship Boxer. Tomahawk cruise missiles also fired from destroyers and the strike groups. Despite the American bombardment over the past week, Iran has been launching attacks of its own against neighboring Gulf states, including Kuwait and Bahrain, where U.S. troops are based.
0: Fox's Lucas Tomlinson. Floodwaters have inundated parts of South Texas with more wet weather threatening more states this week.
2: Days of storms will dump heavy rain over millions of people across parts of the South, Gulf Coast, and Texas through Friday, bringing a mounting flood threat, particularly over Texas's Big Bend and Hill Country regions.
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1: All right, 25 till the top of the hour. Toll free, our number is 800-941-SEAN if you want to be a part of the program. 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
1: To our busy telephones we go. New Mexico, Thomas, Sean Hannity Show. What's up, Thomas? How are you?
3: Hey, thanks for taking my call, Sean. You know, I've been listening to you guys, and you guys seem pretty concerned about socialism and the takeover of the Democratic Party. I'm a young socialist, 26 years old, out of the University of New Mexico. I thought you might just appreciate this moment to, you know, maybe question a DSA member, some of our goals, figure out what the hell's going on here.
1: Well, I've studied you extensively. I'm not sure why I would need to do that. You know, define socialism in your words. Define, what does it mean to you?
3: I'm so grateful you asked that question, because if we can do one thing for your viewers here, it's get this straight. Socialism comes out of the...
1: We're on radio. These would be my listeners, but it's okay. We know what you mean.
3: Oh, yeah. Yeah, thank you. Well, you know, socialism comes out of the French Revolution in the 1790s and kind of finalizes in the 1890s there. 1790s, 1820s there. And then we don't get communism until the 1840s. These are two very different philosophies. Socialism is very broad. It exists everywhere. Some people even say here in America.
1: Well, socialism, its technical definition, advocates for collective or government ownership and control of the means of production. It has taken on many forms, many manifestations, public collective ownership, as i.e. Mamdani and wanting to confiscate private property, central planning and a lot of heavy regulation, this idea, this notion of equality of outcome, which is the antithesis in my mind of freedom, the class battle, you know, it's, you know, the demonization of the wealthy, the belief that you can take from one group of people, empower government to take it and give it to another group of people and empower yourself in the process of doing it. I don't care if it's, you know, it's historical context. It does matter, versus capitalism. But, you know, tell me why you think this would work. Where is it? Where is the ideal example of your democratic socialist ideas that work in your view?
3: Well, I would say, even looking policy to policy, my favorite thing to go to is universal health care. The entire developed world has some form of universal health care. If I go to Denmark or France or Sweden or Spain or the UK or Singapore, Australia.
1: Or Canada. Canada is a great example, right? They have single payer plan.
3: Yeah, you know, all of these countries have universal health care. That's a
1: Well, let me ask you, why do people in Canada that have that coverage have to wait 6 months to a year and sometimes longer to get service? Why do so many Canadians leave their country, come to the U.S. and pay out of their own pocket for treatment, for things like heart disease, cancer, et cetera? Why do they come here?
3: Yeah, I think the reason Canadians find themselves leaving Canada when they're looking for some of those specialized doctors and machines is because in the U.S. we have a system that favors people who can pay for their own medicine.
1: No, it's not. That's not the reason. It's because they're going to be treated faster, medicine. Treated better, and it's worth every penny because time matters when it comes to health. What were the promises of Obamacare, if you want to talk about health care? What would Obama promise? What he went around the country for a year pushing Obamacare, Obamacare, Obamacare. What were the main promises he made? Do you remember?
3: Oh, he promised that you could keep your doctor and that your price...
1: Keep your doctor. Hold on, let's go through it. Keep your doctor. Keep your plan, right?
3: Absolutely. No, that's... No, you're...
1: And he promised the average American would save $2,500 per family per year on average, correct?
3: You're correct on that, but what you're also going to leave out is that thousands of Americans found health insurance, because before that...
1: Okay, now, we actually have the results are in. Do you know what the results are?
3: The results are that 40,000 Americans in 2009 from a Harvard medical study found that they died every year because they just didn't have...
1: No, the results of the promises made by... made about socialized medicine in this country was called Obamacare. Keep your doctor. Why did millions of Americans lose their doctors?
3: Much credit.
1: Why did millions of Americans lose their plans? Why is the average American paying about, on average, 300+% more? Why is there 40+% of the country that only has one Obamacare exchange option? Take it or leave it. Why is that? Does that sound like success to you?
3: Actually, I would say so. I wish I had that. Right now, I have no health insurance. I do qualify for Medicaid. I'm actually waiting.
1: But you're not answering my question. The results are in. You brought up the need for socialized medicine, health care. I brought up Obamacare. I said, what were the promises? Now the results are in. Every promise that he made and Democrats made was broken. It failed.
3: God.
1: Let me ask you another question. How do you feel our educational system is doing, government-run schools are doing in terms of educating our kids? How do you think, how would you grade the school system in America? That's socialized, government-run, right?
3: Well, you know, I think we definitely, it's impressive that we spend more money on our schools than socialist countries but have worse test scores. So we're clearly doing something wrong at every turn. Slow down.
1: You said something deep and profound. We actually spend more per capita, per student, than any industrialized country, and we come in regularly around 38, 39, 40, 41, 42 in terms of results. Now, would you say that is a successful government-run schools? Are they succeeding or failing based on that one number alone?
3: I would say globally, other government-run schools are doing much better than U.S. government-run schools.
1: So we're failing in terms of government-run schools. Now, let me ask you, didn't they promise us that our Social Security money would be put away in a lockbox? Did they make that promise?
3: You know, our politicians seem to love...
1: The answer to the question is yes, they did.
3: Oh, they promised us.
1: They said they put that money away. They wouldn't touch it. Did they keep that promise?
3: We spend from it constantly. We spend for it on wars.
1: No, we raided the lockbox, and it's now headed towards insolvency. And the same goes for Medicare and Medicaid in states. Are you aware they're headed for insolvency because it got raided by greedy politicians?
3: Well, none of that's socialism, unfortunately. That's actually just...
1: No, actually, all of it is socialism in a way, because I'm telling you, there's a place like Galveston, Texas, that opted out of the Social Security system years ago, and they invested in the market, and the people there are making infinitely more money when they retire than people that stayed in the government-run system.
3: That might be...
1: You see, the problem is this. I know I'm pressing you here. Because in theory, I get what you're saying, but this is what you want to do. You want to empower people like Mamdani, elected officials, to have the right to take from one group of people, achievers, that took the opportunity of freedom and created goods and services that people, you can't force them to buy. I can't force people to listen to this radio show. And you're going to force them to take their money and empower your government. And they're going to make all these lofty promises. Here's the problem with socialism, Marxism, communism, redistributionism, statism. And I'll give you the final results everywhere it's been tried. Is you have unfulfilled promises every time, just like the ones I mentioned here. In other words, they make promises they can't keep. The New Green Deal, none of those promises would be kept. On top of that, you have a over time, so they fail and you have disappointment and you have more poverty than when you started. Then when it's all said and done, you've empowered these politicians to take care of every aspect of your life rather than you being responsible in your life and taking control of your own life and taking advantage of something called freedom, which is a great gift. And in the natural state, I believe, and our framers and founders believed of mankind, and that is that we're endowed by a creator and with natural rights. And then the last part of it is then you get to calculate how much freedom you gave up in the name of false security and broken promises. That's the net result, no matter where you look at what it's been tried at, whatever version has been tried. And in spite of that history, you brag that you're a young socialist. You brag you're part of the DSA. You wanted to come on this program and lecture me how great your value system is. I just happen to have studied your system up, down, and sideways because it always props up its head in some manifestation. So tell me, based on what I'm telling you, you tell me why you still remain, you know, cling to a system that has failed over and over again. Why do you want to cling to failure?
3: No, that's a good question, Sean. Thank you. Thank you for it. Well, what I would say is, at the end of the day, you might be right on a lot of your criticisms. We'll have to see how Mamdani does.
1: No, I'm right on all of them.
3: Sure, you might.
1: And I think you're probably a little surprised how much I know about everything that we've tried in this country that you would define as socialist.
3: You asked me why.
1: By the way, where are the free buses that Mamdani advocated for?
3: My city of Albuquerque. They call our city asking for advice how to set up free buses like I have here in Albuquerque. I live on Central. I use it every day. And
1: where are they in New York City that he can't afford them?
3: Well,
1: why did New York City lose $11 billion in wealth in the last year?
3: Good question, Sean.
1: Why are people fleeing high tax states like New York, New Jersey, Illinois, and California? Why are they leaving?
3: The same reason teenagers are fleeing Texas and Alabama for abortions in my state. People go where they feel like...
1: They're fleeing because, to focus on the topic, they're fleeing because they have had it with burdensome regulation, high taxation for states that believe in freedom. Let me ask you this question. Thomas, how old are you?
3: I'm 26 years old.
1: You're 26 years old. Do you believe, as I do, that God created every man, woman, and child on this earth? Do you believe that?
3: No, I'm an atheist. Thank you for asking, though.
1: You're an atheist. You know what an atheist, if you're an atheist, you have to believe, you know, science now shows us universes within universes within universes, right?
3: Well, you know, there might be an order.
1: No, you did. That is a fact. You know that, right?
3: That there could be potential, like, multiple universes. I know.
1: So to be an atheist, no. where did all of the energy for creation come from? Because I would argue you believe that something can come from nothing.
3: I would say we have something, so that's suspicious, but I don't think either you or me have a pretty good...
1: Where did all of that energy come from that built universes within universes? Where did it come from?
3: I think the most scary part...
1: If it didn't come from a god, I believe God, the Father, where did it come from?
3: Otherwise, we don't know. And I don't think you do.
1: So you don't know. So you leave out the possibility that something can come from nothing.
3: No, it's out there. I just don't think...
1: No. Well, where did it come from?
3: We don't know. Neither you or me, Sean. It's a big mystery.
1: But the bottom line is, if you hold out the possibility that it just came out of nowhere, that means you actually hold out the belief that something can be built out of nothing.
3: If that's true, it would be pretty incredible and strange, but that's not unpredictable for our universe. I wouldn't pretend to know what it's up to.
1: Well, where did the energy to build the universe come from?
3: I mean, again, you're kind of, it's possible.
1: You believe something can come from nothing.
3: It's possible there actually was a creation. It could have been a...
1: So there's possible that there's a God or creator.
3: It's possible that multiple...
1: Well, I just turned you from an atheist into an agnostic.

0: You are very naive and you're not very bright. You've got to think through these things more. And I'm going to urge you to do something. I'm going to urge you to study socialism, not in a book, the manifestation of it and how the history of it is one of failure after failure after failure. And look at every government socialized program in this country, and you'll find out that everything I told you in this last 20 minutes is true. But it was worth going through, because you sound like a nice kid and you're very young. Winston Churchill famously said, if you're 20 and not a liberal, you don't have a heart. If you're 40 and we have the same conversation, you don't have a brain. Okay? So that gives you time to grow. And my prayer is that you grow, and it is a prayer. Okay, my friend?
1: Thank you, Sean. I've debated a lot of conservatives, and I think you're pretty fun to talk to. So I hope I get to talk to
0: you. I'm glad you called. Call back. I want you to think about these things and call back, okay?
1: All right, sounds good. Have a good rest of your day, Sean, all right?
0: All right, you too. God bless you.
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Reagan famously said, inflation is as violent as a mugger, as frightening as an armed robber, as deadly as a hitman. I've always been a big fan of Reagan, and frankly, I think everybody should study Reagan. But what does inflation mean for your money? What does it mean for your retirement savings? What does it mean for the quality of your life? I've been very blessed. When I, for a lot of years in my early 20s, mid 20s, I couldn't save a penny because I just was living paycheck to paycheck. When I was able to start saving money, somebody advised me to take a percentage of my savings and put it in gold and silver. I don't remember who. I wish I remembered. And I've been doing it ever since. Now the company that I'm a customer of is Goldco. And what I love about them is they like people that are informed investors. 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They want you to do your due diligence. 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

0: You know, born on America's darkest day, 9/11/01. 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Heroes like U.S. Army Sergeant Mario Nelson. He served in the National Guard and then volunteered at Ground Zero after the 9/11 attacks. Later, Mario enlisted full-time in the Army, was deployed to Iraq. And then Mario sadly made the ultimate sacrifice. He was killed by a rocket-propelled grenade. Sadly, Mario left behind his wife, Mecca, their daughter, Mia. 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And the Tunnel to Towers Foundation recognized the sacrifice of this family and were able, because of your generosity, to provide Mecca and Mia with a mortgage-free home. 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
4: The airstrikes continue. I'm Ted Lindner, Fox News. Those are U.S. airstrikes continuing against Iran on Tuesday.
5: They'll continue until I say it's enough.
4: President Trump speaking exclusively to Fox's Trey Yinks. The president now, though, backing away from a plan to charge cargo shipping through the Strait of Hormuz.
6: The president says he abandoned a plan to charge a fee on cargo in the Strait of Hormuz after speaking with several Middle Eastern leaders. Instead, President Trump says a 20% fee will be replaced with trade and investment deals with Gulf partners.
7: And I like that, actually, because I don't think anybody should be able to charge a fee for the Strait.
6: The president is reimposing a naval blockade on Iranian ports and says the U.S. will be guardian of the Strait of Hormuz, a critical waterway for oil and natural gas shipments. Iran says it will control the Strait and has targeted commercial vessels. At the White House, Jared Halpern, Fox News.
4: The president says talks with Iran will continue. President Trump welcoming Iraq's new prime minister to the White House, saying he had a change of heart on his recently proposed toll in the Strait of Hormuz. Fox's Jackie Heinrich with more.
8: President Trump said he reversed course on plans to impose a 20% fee to keep the Strait of Hormuz open after the leaders from Saudi Arabia, UAE, Qatar, Bahrain, and Kuwait offered an alternative.
7: They said, we'd love to do it a different way. We would like to invest tremendously in the United States as opposed to charging a fee. And I like that, actually, because I don't think anybody should be able to charge a fee for the Strait.
8: The president's remarks came alongside Iraq's new prime minister ahead of a private lunch where the two sides discussed Iraq's efforts to disarm Iranian-linked militia groups and keep plans on schedule for U.S. forces to withdraw from Iraq by September 30th.
4: President Trump says no longer a need for U.S. military presence in Iraq. Major League Baseball All-Star Game in Philly tonight. The American League beats the National League 4-0. 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

0: We believe that for the movement to continue, it can't be me. 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
1: Your endorsement of Senate candidate Graham Plattner in Maine. Do you regret endorsing him?
2: Yes.
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6: All right, news roundup, information overload hour. Here's our toll free telephone number. If you want to be a part of the program, it's 800-941-SEAN. If you want to join us, Dan Bongino, who's going to join us in a second, has become a very dear, close, personal friend. He has been for a long time. And I'm honored that this man is my friend. This guy is a lover of the cause of liberty and freedom. He believes in law and order and safety and security. And he's just a warrior. There are not a lot of podcasts that are must watch for me. Dan is at the top of the list. Patrick Bet David's up there. Benny Johnson's up there. I don't have a lot of time to watch other shows, but I always want to hear what Dan has to say. It was very reassuring. Dan was on my podcast, one of the highest rated podcasts we ever had by far. And I asked him about President Trump and the decision. This was after Midnight Hammer on Epic Fury. And, you know, we had had Steve Witkoff on this program. He talked about the 60% enriched uranium, commonly referred to as nuclear dust, that could be turned into weapons grade 90% enriched uranium in less than 12 days, and the clear and present danger that represented. Dan is the only one now that was in a position to see this information himself and has been willing to talk about it. And everybody needs to hear it because it frustrates the hell out of me that so many people, you know, even the new woke conservative right, if you will, the isolationists that have no idea what the Trump doctrine is, are out there just repeating lie after lie about Epic Fury and Midnight Hammer. And it pisses me off. And I know it pisses Dan off because I've watched his podcast. My friend, love your podcast. Everybody's got to watch it. Go to rumble.com. How are you doing?
7: I'm doing great. I'm humbled by, that's just so nice of you to say. I mean, you're by far the hardest working guy in the business who's got the most longevity. And I mean, a podcast, radio show, TV. I mean, I did that for about 3 years and was dying. And now you've been doing it for decades. So I really appreciate that. And I'm really glad we got to discuss that. We had a blast on the show. I remember on the show, we looked up and we're like, did 2 hours just go by? We were supposed to talk for about...
6: I think it ended up being closer to three by the time we stopped talking.
7: I know. It was like, gosh, that just went by like that. I had a blast, but I was glad you brought that question up. And hearing you talk about that, you know, I'm not one of these guys who says, hey, listen, I saw the intel. You're all morons. You're not. A lot of people, you can read the Wall Street Journal, geopolitical, online and hard copy magazines and get a pretty decent knowledge of what's going on. The thing with the Iranian threat is you don't have to read too much, Sean. You just have to ask them, like, you know, how do you feel about America? And they put up like the number one foamy finger, death to America, number one. Like, they tell you it's not hidden. It's not some cryptic message. You don't need invisible ink. I mean, they tell you. And then when you see it buttressed and backed up by clandestinely gathered signals, intelligence, interceptions, and human intelligence, and you're on the other side of it, you know, you're stunned that there are still people out there arguing that this not only is a threat, there are a lot of threats. There are a lot of countries on Earth that would threaten the United States. That's not the point. The point is the threat plus the capacity and the will was all there. There's zero doubt, zero in my mind. I'm not even 0.1, zero doubt President Trump made the right call.
6: But is it the answer I got, not just from you, but from everybody that would have the access that you had, and that and the sentence that kept coming back to me is that the president had no choice. Is that a fair assessment? Because there are a lot of people lying about this. A lot of people that don't even know what the Trump doctrine is.
7: Yes, that is accurate. He had no choice. Because here's the issue. There's an assumption built in with a lot of folks who just have this inclination to defend the Iranian leadership. You're not necessarily the Iranian people. They're a different body. But there's an assumption built in that there was going to be some warning. So like, I see this question from a lot of hack Democrats on the other side who just, you know, anything Trump does, they say the opposite. They'll cheer for, you know, they'll cheer for the opposite of the Trump team, no matter what it is. So the thing was, you hear them say like, well, was the threat immediate? And there's a presumption there that there were going to be red line warning signs if we allowed this to continue. And like the Iranians were just going to advertise like, hey, you guys have 90 days before we set off a dirty bomb in Times Square, as if that was going to happen. We've seen intelligence failures throughout, you know, modern American history, and President Trump was not going to be one of them. We saw it with the Al-Qaeda threat. You know, we saw warning signs in the Black Hawk Down incident as far back as then about Al-Qaeda. And what did we do? They weren't necessarily ignored, but there was like the kind of, I hate cliches, but, you know, kick the can down the road. We'll let the next president deal with it. This president understood that there's not going to be two planes flying into the World Trade Center and us all looking around and go, what signs did we miss? He's like, I see the signs. The red lines are already there. The lights are flashing. And I'm sorry, but I'm just not out of political expediency going to kick this can down the road and let the next guy handle it because it's easy for my poll numbers. He wasn't going to do it.
6: Let me go back to your infamous tweet that you put out while you were the deputy FBI director. And by the way, there's one thing that needs clarification too. When you went in, we had a private conversation when you were going in as the deputy FBI director to help Cash get up and running and started. By the way, 8 out of 10 of America's, you know, most wanted. Pretty damn impressive, like every other statistic. And it frustrates me that Cash always comes under fire. You came under fire when you were there. But you told me personally, I'm just going in for a year. I'm going to get this started. You sacrificed a lot to do it, but it was never going to be the long-term career for Dan Bongino. But you did it because you've had a calling. And then you find yourself, working on a Saturday, which is not unusual for guys that were working at the FBI and government and trying to clean up the mess you inherited. And then all of a sudden you find some burn bags. And you find these burn bags in this location, apparently a room that nobody had known about.
7: Right. Yeah. That, you know, I'm glad you allowed me to explain that on your show as well. But, you know, I get that a lot. Like, why did you leave? I said, I didn't leave. That was my term that I had agreed to. I had figured initially when I told the boss, the president, I would take the job, that I had about 100 days to go in there and use my name and cachet to go in there and break stuff and then make it better and build it back better, you know, go in there quickly and change stuff. I told him I'd stay to the end of the year because I knew at the end of the year, my name was going to bring headlines. And everything we did was basically going to distract from the mission. So I figured I could use my name positively, but after a while, and you saw it happen, like I went and grappled with the guys at the training center, and it was like a story about how my elbow was sore or something. Like, I knew it would be a distraction. So I saw the years being the sweet spot, but yes, I did send that tweet out. It was just one nuclear. I mean, that was all over the place. And as I had explained to you, but I'll tell your audience here if they missed it, I had seen a bunch of classified documents that we had been exposed to for the first time about the extent of the collusion conspiracy. I don't even want to call it a hoax because it wasn't a hoax. Like the collusion thing was a conspiracy to create the story. So I don't even like calling it a hoax because it was real. And in their minds, the whole conspiracy to set President Trump up was real. And I got to tell you, I had said, you know, in that tweet that went extremely viral, I said, you know, we can't run a republic like this. And I was honestly, candidly, like genuinely anxious about what my country had done in our names and having two young daughters. I thought, you know, we're all next if this is allowed to proceed. And I'm glad, you know, between the grand conspiracy case and the stuff we opened up and are looking into, that there are good, detailed, solid investigations. And you got Joe DiGenova and Todd's team over at DOJ working on it. And it's, you know, it's, I told people, just because you don't see things happening don't mean they aren't happening. And you keep insisting nothing is happening, you're going to look foolish when things happen.
6: Well, I mean, that's the scary thing. But, you know, you said a republic cannot survive. And
7: yeah.
6: I just, you know, because we've been friends for so long and I knew you, I feel I know you so well. I think we know each other so well. I remember just reading it again, reading it a third time, and then thinking, OMG, to quote a kid, right? Dan would never, ever put this out unless he just saw something so devastating that it was mind-numbing. How much do we now know about the things that you were seeing? Like, I know the president is going to speak on Thursday. My understanding is he's going to talk about the largest voter data breach in the history of this country by a foreign adversary, a top geopolitical foe. And I think of that, and that is only the tip of the iceberg, apparently, of things that they have found, things that I know you were working on when you were there. Or at least I'm suspicious you were. You never told me anything that was inappropriate when you were working there. You just said, Sean, if you knew what I knew, you would not believe it. You said that to me often. And it was hard to get you out of a skiff and on the phone back in the day.
7: Yeah, yeah. The whole floor was a skiff. So people would text me. I'd get back to them 8 hours later. What were you doing? I'm not working. You're not allowed to bring our phones in. So, yeah. What bothered me so much, and the reason I wanted that tweet out there, I just wanted this memorialized on the FBI, my FBI account. It wasn't on my personal account. It was on the FBI account at the time. Is because it's not that this that's happened that's all that's bad enough. We get it. This whole collusion hoax and conspiracy to take out President Trump. It's that there's still people in the media, left-wing diehards, who are insisting that somehow there was a there. That no, there was surely one thing. Like, I don't know, President Trump had Russian vodka once around. And there's a I'm telling you that there's nothing there, and everybody knew it. There is anyone in the media holding on to this nonsense is going to be made a fool of. This entire thing was a just fictionalized, like Hardy Boys novel they made up to take the president out. And when you read it and you see how clearly it was laid out by just about everyone involved that they had to know this was all fake. There's going to be three things that jump out at you when all this comes out, because this is an active case. I have to be light on the details, but there's going to be three specific things. And when it all comes out, I hope to come back on your show and be able to talk about these three lines that describe the three words basically that describe the whole thing. And I'm telling you, it describes everything. You don't need any more than these three things. There's three lines in the document I saw that lay out everything, how they just fabricated this entire thing and were repeatedly warned off and just said it's more important to take this guy out, you know, than it is to actually do the right thing, but even do the legal thing. That's why I said, look, you can't run a republic like this. You can't. The whole place will collapse if this isn't if this isn't properly adjudicated.
6: All right, quick break. Right back, more with our friend Dan Bongino on the other side. Your call's coming up as well, 800-941-SEAN, as we continue.
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6: Hey, here's the hard truth. Numbers do not lie. 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

0: All right, our final moments with our friend Dan Bongino. Don't miss his podcast, by the way, on Rumble and wherever you get your video podcasts. So your podcast is crushing it. You had this time within government, but I mean, you were a former NYPD officer. You were a former Secret Service officer. Then you were deputy FBI director. I mean, you've taken on all these different roles. You just have this unique perspective that other people never have, never will have. Why are you so happy to be back doing what you love?
1: Well, you know, I tell you, I do miss it a lot. I wish in a perfect world, you know, my name was like Don Bongiorno instead of Dan Bongino, because I could have continued to do the job without generating, you know, headlines. Because the thing is, Sean, you listen, you know the president better than I do. And the thing about administration is you always have to remember it is never about you. If you're the story, like something's probably wrong. So my name drew a lot of attention. It's not some statement of ego. It's just true. Like the media, left-wing media just hates me. So like I said, I knew I had that relationship with the president where we could move fast and break stuff. I mean that in a positive way. I'd go in there and fix these broken things and build them up better. But after that year, I knew, you know, I knew that when I told my DD, I knew it was time that for me to move on and, you know, give it to an operational guy who could take everything we fixed and run with it. But yeah, getting back on the air, you know, I say to people all the time, the greatest superpower in the world is the power to command attention. And I think someone in the space like you are, and I've been in maybe a fraction of times you, but you understand that.
0: And you've become a force of nature. And as your friend, I couldn't be happier for all your success. And I enjoy your podcast. When you're pissed, it just, I laugh. It makes me laugh. I'm like, I better never piss off Dan. He's going to rip my head off.
1: You're kidding me. We've been friends so long. You gave me.
0: It's just, you know, but I know you, and I know it's coming from a real place too. Dan, you're a national treasure. We appreciate you more than you know, and a dear friend. Appreciate you taking time as always, as you always do, to be on my shows. Thank you.
1: Thanks, buddy. Talk to you soon. See ya.
0: 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Listen, for far too many vets who served our country honorably, they now find themselves homeless or be at risk of becoming homeless. Glenda Williams, U.S. Army vet, faced homelessness along with her five children. She was struggling now to keep up with rent, basic living expenses. You know, sadly, she was living in a dilapidated, broken down unit that had rodents and mold and broken windows, broken electrical appliances. But thanks to your generosity and the great work of the Tunnel to Towers Foundation with their homeless veterans program, they were able to provide her with not just shelter, but also a safe, secure environment where she and her children can thrive. Now, Glenda has since returned to school to pursue a degree. 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It's like a whole new life. And, you know, just imagine what that means to a veteran like Glenda to know that the people that she risked her life for, the people of this country, people like you, were there to make sure her family had a safe, stable home and a solid foundation to build their new beginning. Now, for Glenda's family, and like so many others, you make that difference. 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

0: News. I'm Ted Lindner. The late Senator Lindsey Graham's younger sister, Darlene Graham Nordone, sworn in on Tuesday to finish out the remainder of her brother's term. Senator John Kennedy on Fox's The Will Cain Show, remembering Senator Graham.
1: I loved Lindsey. He was like a small earthquake. Even when he was utterly and gloriously wrong, you couldn't get mad at him.
0: Graham shockingly passed away Saturday night at the age of 71. The Pentagon announced it's reinstated the blockade of Iranian ports on Tuesday.
2: As of 4 o'clock today, the naval blockade is back on. But President Trump does not regret initiating the ceasefire, despite new estimates from S&P Global Mint that while it was in effect, the regime moved more than 82 million barrels of crude.
0: Fox's Jackie Heinrich. 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
1: All right, 25 now till the top of the hour. 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
1: All right, let's get to our busy telephones. Let's say hi to Mike in Texas. God bless Texas. What's up, Mike? How are you?
3: I'm doing well, Sean. Thank you so much for taking my call. I consider it an honor to be on your show, and I appreciate all the hard work you do.
1: Well, it's my honor to have you. Thank you for being out there.
3: Thank you very much. Sean, I have something that's been a big concern of mine. I've wanted a platform to speak on, and I can't think of a better platform than yours to say this, but it's amazing to me on conservative media, on the conservative media outlet, and particularly television, that there is so much airtime given to the socialist left and the democratic left liberal crazies out there, of all, as you were just saying earlier, of all the lies that they just get up and say on TV, the absolute flat-out lies that they talk about. And it's gotten to the point to where it's so upsetting that when my wife and I are watching the news, it gets to a point where I just have to turn it off because it infuriates me so much. It's not worth it.
1: Can I ask you a question, Mike? You sound like a great guy. You do.
3: Certainly.
1: Do you think it's important to voters in Texas to know that the Democratic Senate candidate in your state believes that there are six genders and that God is non-binary and that he's on tape advocating for the right of biological men to have access to abortion, or that he wants to run a vegan campaign in the cattle state of Texas and doesn't want any energy? You know, he's one of these, you know, environmental extremists. Is that important for the people of Texas, every voter in Texas, to know before this election when they go vote?
3: Absolutely. It's important, Sean. And there's no way in the world that guy's going to get elected in this state. I can tell you right.
1: But everybody has to know. You know, do you think everybody in Texas knows? I don't think so.
3: I think the majority of people know. And that guy's a joke. I mean, he is an absolute joke. But it's important to get the stuff out. But the amount of it and the absurdities of some of these stories, with gays parading down in Seattle nude in these parades with children in the streets. I mean, that kind of stuff does not need to be on TV. And my theory is, and I could be wrong, but my theory is, if there's less of that and more of the positive, good stuff that's going on in this world that President Trump and his administration are doing, the amazingly positive things that I'll never see in my lifetime again after this, you will have.
1: Well, let me ask you another question. And, you know, and I've been criticized, rightly so, there is a method to my madness. You know, Hannity, you repeat yourself sometimes. I don't like, yeah, I do. I do it by design, especially during election years. And why do I do that? Because not everybody's listening 3 hours a day. And I'll tell you another part of my strategy is when I talk about remind people that Graham Plattner had a Nazi tattoo, that he called the U.S. hero soldier, said he didn't deserve to live, an avowed communist, you know, attacked sexual assault and rape victims, had this weird Kick account known to cater to minors where he's in a towel, you know, he said that he couldn't pass a porta potty without pleasuring himself. You know, made racist comments, called rural people in Maine stupid and racist, mocked a girl's suicide attempt, calls cops bastards. Okay, I've repeated that a lot. Now, if somebody says, Hannity, you're repeating yourself, and there's truth to it. And here's the method. If I say it once, nobody's going to remember it. If I say it regularly in the course of an election year, my hope is that by the time we hit Labor Day, that people will have it etched in their memories so they can tell their friends, their family, their neighbors, their coworkers, they can give them the Hannity list. Now, maybe I'm wrong. I don't know. I mean, I've been highly criticized for that strategy. I think people have to hear things. You know, I'll give you the example. We did a test on this program. I remember when we were in the middle of COVID. Remember that? And remember I said one of the pieces of advice I learned very quickly that the one treatment that showed the most promise was something called monoclonal antibodies. Did you ever hear me talk about it?
3: I did.
1: So Linda's giving me a hard time. Linda is like, oh my gosh, stop with the monoclonal antibodies. I've heard this for 2 straight months. I'm sick of it. Linda, am I corrected? Then tell me at any point if I'm wrong here in the story. And I said, the problem is, if I don't repeat it, nobody's going to remember it. And I do want people to ask their doctors. That was the one thing that I truly believed was effective in treating people that got COVID and had a positive test. And I'm not a doctor. I'm not advising people what to do. I said to ask your doctor. That's all I said. Ask your doctor. And then that day, Linda, you want to pick it up from there and explain what we did?
2: So that day, Sean decided to go through the 5 callers that happened to be up at that exact moment and ask them what is the one thing that he says would be a good resource if they could gain access. Go ahead. And only
1: to ask your doctor.
2: No, yeah. But you were asking them, what do I say all the time? And only one person was able to tell you.
1: One person half got it.
2: I was
1: mono something something. That's I think that was the answer.
2: Yes.
3: Right.
1: Nobody else got it right. And what was your reaction after that?
2: I was shocked, to be honest.
1: And I think you said, boss, you're right. So something to that effect, right?
2: I don't think I said that. That would be a bridge too far. But I think I said I was shocked, which was fair because I was shocked.
1: So, you know, I'm pleading guilty to if I think something's important. You're asking and you're getting frustrated because we are highlighting what I believe is the greatest vulnerability this election season for Democrats. I would like the Republicans to keep the Senate and I'd like them to outperform historical precedents. And I think the Democrats are giving us an opening with their radicalism and maybe hold the House too. That's a very heavy, heavy, heavy lift. That's why, now to answer your question, that's why I do it. And maybe I'm wrong. Tell me if you think I'm wrong, tell me I'm wrong.
3: No. The examples you gave are perfectly valid. They're not wrong. I'm glad you're doing that. I'm with you. Your motives are there. I'm with you. And I know the majority of people are with you on that. But it's the excessive trivial stuff where you have these Democratic leaders that are getting on and you know, talking bad about Trump and how Trump's a liar and all stuff and the Joy Bears of the world and the Joy Reid and all that BS. You know, that
1: I've there's very few Democrats I really ever want to talk to because I think they're stupid. I'm just going to be blunt. I think many of them are not particularly bright. So it's like I'll put them on the show. Like we had a caller earlier today. What was it? Thomas from New Mexico.
3: I heard he
1: spent the whole 20 minutes with this guy.
3: Right.
1: And he's claimed he was a democratic socialist. And I walked him through all his belief system.
3: And you did.
1: I'm not sure if I made progress with him. What do you think?
3: No, you did. You did. You made valid points. And he even complimented you on that. He was very gracious about it. And you did a great job. But these,
1: I was able to convince him he's not an atheist in about 90 seconds. That might be a record.
3: You did a great job. But these people that on these other shows, no one cares what they say. Only the people that care about it are them. It's just such a drain. It's such an, and I'm not talking about you. I'm talking about conservative media in general.
1: And I will tell you, it's one of the reasons. I mean, if you want to hear stupid Democrats talking, there's so many outlets you can go to. My attitude is there's too many of them, and I get sick of hearing exactly the same, you know, babble that you're hearing. I get sick of it too.
3: It's the same thing. They get their marching orders from the top, and they all repeat the same thing over and over. You know,
1: Mike, I know a lot of people feel the same way as you, but you know what? We kind of keep this show fairly pure. And as much as I'm really trying to bring on people that are interesting that you're going to want to hear from and that have some insight. We had Mark Penn on earlier. Mark Penn, a Democrat, worked for Clinton, and he just is looking at his own party saying, what the hell is going on? And he doesn't think this is a winning strategy, and he's right, and he's honest about it. Like John Fetterman. I love having John Fetterman on the show. I like John Fetterman.
3: I do.
1: I was wrong about John Fetterman. I told him in my podcast. I said, I was wrong about you, and I apologize. I apologize straight to his face.
3: Yeah. Well,
1: all right, my friend. I'll give you the last word. Go ahead.
3: No, thank you. Thank you for your time. I greatly appreciate it. Thank you.
1: All right. God bless you. God bless Texas, my friend. Rick is in Idaho. Rick has an interesting question, apparently. What's your interesting question, Rick?
4: Well, good to talk to you, Sean. I just love listening to your show. And I'm a little bewildered, or I've got a question, and my wife says, I can't believe this stuff keeps you up at night. Because like you, I was raised Catholic, went to Catholic school for 9 years, church, all that stuff. Well, I'm always hearing about the Muslim religion and how when they die, they get 72 virgins and all that crap. And I'm like, okay, wait a minute. What do the women get? Do they get 72 Chippendale dancers? I'm sure. You
1: know, I didn't expect that point. No, not that I've ever heard. Do I think this is a death cult? I do. You know, there's one interesting phenomenon. Maybe you've noticed this too. Is all of these mullahs and imams that, you know, advocate that young people strap bombs on themselves and that they're going to be rewarded by Allah with 72 virgins in heaven. Did you ever notice that none of the people that send these people off to their death, have you ever seen a case where they've done it themselves?
4: Oh, no, absolutely not. It's a make-believe belief. And, you know, I guess, you know, there's whack jobs and everything. You know, you can take it too far, but it baffled me though. 72 virgins. I don't think women that are Muslims are, hey, I'm going to get 72 8-year-old boys when I get to heaven.
1: I haven't heard of that either, but there's a big controversy too about the quote Prophet Muhammad and the age of his wives. I've asked many imams about it over the years. And, you know, actually, it's pretty spectacular, some of the answers I've gotten. But look, here's the thing. And you do have to delineate, in my view, the people. There are people that are Muslim and that believe in Islam. And I'm a believer in freedom of religion that do not subscribe to

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right, that's going to wrap things up for today. Hannity tonight, 9 Eastern on the Fox News Channel. Our friend Dan Bongino joins us. Stephen Miller joins us. The one and only Victor Davis Hanson will join us. Greg Jarrett, Clay Travis. Set your DVR tonight, Hannity, 9 Eastern on the Fox News Channel. I promise news you'll never get from the legacy media mob. We'll see you tonight, back here tomorrow. Thank you for making this show possible.

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4: Blockade back on. I'm Sue Guzman, Fox News. The military reimposing a naval blockade in the Strait of Hormuz and launching new strikes.
5: The president making clear Iran is in for plenty more pain unless and until it gets back to the negotiating table.
6: They'll continue until I say it's enough. I mean, they'll continue. They've been the word the military likes to use is degrade. They've been degraded to a very low level.
5: President Trump insisting the Strait of Hormuz is once again open for business for everybody but Iran. Although he did back off a bit from his plan to impose a 20% fee for that service provided by the U.S. military after hearing from allies on the Gulf Cooperation Council.
4: Fox's Anita Vogel. ICE agents are being instructed to end most vehicle stops nationwide for the time being. Fox's Christina Coleman.
7: ICE will still conduct vehicle stops for those considered to be the most egregious targets with serious or violent criminal histories. This comes after the two fatal ICE-involved shootings in Maine and Texas that happened within a week. Border Czar Tom Holman says the change is temporary. In Maine, DHS said ICE agents were surveilling an address for a person for a final removal order from the country. When ICE tried to stop the vehicle driven by someone coming from that address, DHS says the vehicle attempted to flee the scene and, fearing for public safety, an officer discharged his weapon.
4: The House has approved a bill that would have the U.S. go to daylight saving time permanently.
8: The yeas are 308, the nays are 117. The bill is passed.
4: Congressman Scott Desjarlais, who presided over the vote, went on to add a musical touch from the Beatles to highlight the passage of the so-called Sunshine Protection Act. And the bill now heads to the Senate, where its future is uncertain. 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
16: I feel like I'm going to get dragged into the debate about daylight savings time, and all I am is annoyed by it all. I'm just furious. You don't want to know why I'm furious? How is it that Congress can manage to repeal daylight savings time, but they can't quite figure out a way to get the Save America Act passed? Wow. I don't even know, and I'm like sort of oblivious to what the actual debate is. I guess it's going to be, if this goes through and they make daylight savings time permanent, which will in effect become the one clock we follow. It's going to be, I guess, darker in the morning, but lighter in the evening. I don't know. I mean, look, I just get furious at why our elected representatives can't get their act together and fulfill the priorities that are demanded by the American people. The whole future of the republic is at stake. I mean, they're actually, Democrats are going around saying if the Save America Act is passed, tens of millions of people will be removed from the voter rolls. They're admitting it. They know what the Save America Act does. It guarantees that only American citizens get to vote in American elections. If you think that's wrong, you're nuts. If you oppose the concept of being able to show that you are who you say you are when you cast a ballot and you got to be an American citizen to vote, you think that's a bad idea? You're a lunatic. But here we go. Evidently, the president promised to get rid of daylight savings time. Now they're apparently going to make daylight savings time permanent, which means no more spring forward, fall behind. Okay, all right. Anybody really care about that? Is that important to you? And it does make sense to me. I've seen the counter argument. They ought to make standard time the one clock that we all follow, not daylight savings time, because daylight savings time is going to ensure that a bunch of kids have to go to school in the pitch black. If I'm reading this right, if I'm seeing the online chatter or interpreting it correctly, we tried this once before. Some kids got killed because they got hit while waiting for a school bus and it was dark out. So then they repealed it. And you're going to have to forgive me. I don't even get why this is even important. Is it important? It's kind of annoying to change your clock twice a year. Do you care? Can I ask you that? Is this important? And if so, tell me why. 800-655-MIKE. 10 minutes past the hour. It's Tuesday of what is, I'm sure, going to be a very busy breaking news week. We're glad you're right here with us on the Mike Gallagher Show in the Relief Factor Studios. I always want to be attuned to what's important to you. 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
7: More strikes in Iran. I'm Ted Lindner, Fox News. The U.S. military carrying out strikes in Iran for the fourth straight night and brought back the naval blockade of Iranian ships. Fox's Anita Vogel with more.
8: The president making clear Iran is in for plenty more pain unless and until it gets back to the negotiating table.
9: They'll continue until I say it's enough. I mean, they'll continue. They've been they're, you know, the word the military likes to use is degrade. They've been degraded to a very low level.
8: President Trump insisting the Strait of Hormuz is once again open for business for everybody but Iran. Although he did back off a bit from his plan to impose a 20% fee for that service provided by the U.S. military after hearing from allies on the Gulf Cooperation Council.
7: More than 50,000 U.S. service members remain deployed across the Middle East as the military says American forces remain vigilant, lethal, and ready. The president says talks with Iran will also continue. A search and rescue effort involving a boat in the San Francisco Bay near Alcatraz. Fox affiliate KTVU, Fox 2's Betty Yu with more.
3: San Francisco Fire Chief Dean Crispin says that initial call came in about 3:35 afternoon as a report of a fire about 600 yards off Alcatraz. But when first responders arrived, they found a three-level pontoon boat overturned and mostly submerged. One person was pulled from the water. CPR was started, and that victim was rushed to shore where they were pronounced dead. Three others were taken to CPMC on Van Ness with injuries. 13 people made it safely to shore without getting medical attention at the hospital, while crews continue again to search for two people who remain missing.
7: Meteorologists say the water temperature near Alcatraz is only about 61 degrees, which can quickly become a life-threatening situation for anyone stuck in the water. 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
15: morning, glory, and evening, grace, America. I'm Hugh Hewitt on the Salem News Channel, Salem Radio Network. 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Joined by Rich Lowry, editor-in-chief of National Review. Also the host of the Editor's Podcast. Although he's been off for a couple of weeks, Rich, are you back this week?
16: Yes, sir. Just recorded an episode this morning, which I'm sure is on your podcast list. Waiting to be listened to.
15: It will be. I'm just going to warn you. Noah's very good. So you could turn around and the locks could be changed. Noah might just say, Rich is gone. There could be a coup. I'm just telling you that. Rich, give me your take on where we are as at this hour. The blockade is back into effect and strikes from the United States on targets in Iran are underway. Where do you think we are?
16: Well, clearly the war is on again. It never really ended. I think both these ceasefires were basically shams. I think the best you could say for the MOU was that it was a skinny deal, basically a trade of the blockade for a trade of freedom of navigation in the strait. But that wasn't what Iran was interested in delivering. They thought they were getting control of the strait, and they overplayed their hand pretty typically. And now Trump hopefully has learned can't deal with these people. They're not going to take half a loaf. They want the whole loaf. They want to humiliate him. They want to see him go away. And he's going to have to fight a battle for control of the strait.
15: Now, I think I told you before, I always viewed it as halftime. But they came out of the locker room first. I thought we would come out of the locker room after the election, but they came out of the locker room first. And so we went back to war. Yesterday, President Trump told me that the MOU was over, is done. And it was not really a deal anyway. I call it a non-binding letter of intent in the real estate world where I used to lawyer. And they'd sign non-binding letters of intent all the time. They don't mean anything unless there's earnest money, unless you lose something. So it didn't mean anything. Are we better off or worse off today than we were on February 28th? Rich Lowry.
16: I think it's inconclusive. I think we've made a lot of progress destroying a lot of stuff. I think even if nothing else happened and they were left free to restart their nuclear program or try to do it, they couldn't do it for years. And that's an enduring achievement here that's not going away. But I think it's a really big deal if we were to lose the Strait of Hormuz in effect to the Iranian regime. That'd be a huge strategic chit for them to have a significant blow to freedom of navigation, which of course has been a core strategic tenet of America's grand strategy, Britain's grand strategy. We inherited them going back centuries to fight kind of an inconclusive war against the Houthis to free up the Red Sea, where shipping hasn't returned to where it was prior to that conflict. And then to have Iran take de facto control of the strait would be very bad, very bad. So I think we need to win the struggle one way or the other. I don't think it's going to be easy. I'm not sure about the president's staying power. I'm not sure whether he's going to apply the necessary levels of force. But the most optimistic scenario is we find a way to innovate militarily the way we have throughout our history, find a kind of cheaper and easier way to do this than we're doing it now. And we at least loosen Iran's grip such as they think that they're no longer going to keep it. And maybe they'll cut some sort of deal that's more worth having, or we just reestablish our control of the strait. But I just, Hugh, I'm a little skeptical it's going to happen on a time frame that the president is comfortable with because he's staring down these midterm elections.
15: Now, the price of oil is only at $80 a barrel, which is pretty remarkable to me, given that the strait is closed again, or at least it's contested by Iran and ships have to pay a premium for their insurance policies or not go at all. That tells me that in the 60 days that we were doing the non-ceasefire, or the very violent ceasefire, alternative routes offer, they opened those pipelines up and they may have built another one and we may not know anything about it. But also the Iranian oil that got out allowed people to build their reserves up. So I think actually it's worked to our advantage rather significantly, provided that we don't buckle again. In other words, no more bad deals. And by bad deal, I mean no deal. They have to capitulate. Mm-hmm. And I think he's got that staying power Why? What makes you doubt that he does?
16: Well, because he's obviously worried about the midterms. He's worried about gas prices. I'm with you. You know, $80 is sustainable, not great, but it could go up from there. And I don't like a four being the front number on the handle of a price of a gallon of gas. I've seen a lot of threes lately, which is better. But it's that's one of the main constraints the president is facing here. And the Iranians don't have midterm elections. They don't have any elections whatsoever. And there's a key asymmetry in the Gulf, right? They just need to be able to fire some projectiles occasionally at a tanker such that it convinces the tankers it's too risky to go through. And the insurance companies, you know, they need to charge exorbitant prices to insure anyone there. And they achieve their goal. Our goal is much harder, which is to stop all those projectiles from coming.
15: So our goal might require not a forever war, but boots on the ground, at least for a while, to clear, if not hold, terrain and maybe Karg Island. Do you think that's on the table now?
16: Yeah, you know, a lot of military experts tell me that's what it would take, at the moment at least, unless we innovate some other way out of it. I have a hard time, Hugh, seeing the president doing that. What do you think?
15: I think he will do whatever he has to do to keep the strait open because he doesn't want oil to go to $100 a barrel, because if it goes to $100 a barrel, we lose the Senate. House is gone, in my view, anyway, Rich, so he's going to get impeached. I said to him yesterday,
16: yeah,
15: you're going to get impeached. He didn't want to talk about it, but that's what I think. He's going to get impeached, and yeah, it's a cost of doing business if you're Donald Trump.
16: And they're impeaching Trump, total 100%.
15: Yeah. 100%. Now, he did tell me they were going to hit Pickaxe Mountain. That makes me happy only because David Albright, Eli Lake, Mark Dubowitz, Richard Goldberg, they all say we got to smoke as much as we can Pickaxe Mountain. What do you think about that?
16: I've never heard a good explanation why we didn't do it when the war was going full tilt. So, yes, I would think unless there's some good reason we're not aware of for why you're not doing it, you should do it tonight.
15: Well, here's the only reason I come up with. Is that the military has concluded via spies in the eyes of the spy, there's nothing there, and Israel's got good intelligence. We don't have to hit it. Let's not waste ordnance. Not understanding that the world of public opinion wants it smoked, and that matters, doesn't it? If the world thinks it's dangerous, we should hit it.
16: Well, if we know reliably, like 100%, there's nothing there, then you don't need to smoke it. Don't use the munitions. Don't do it. But given what I've heard about it from the same people that you're just citing, it's a mystery to me why we haven't hit it.
15: Okay. Yet. The last thing I want to ask you about, I asked him, is it time for the people of Iran to come out? You promised help is on the way. When it got there, it was too late. 50,000 people were dead. And his answer, quite lengthy, is you can't expect people to walk out and get massacred. What do you think?
16: I think he's correct. I think they don't have guns. The regime does have guns. As long as the regime has guns and has people willing to fire those guns, you can't have a successful popular uprising. And I assume the memories are very stark. This was just a couple months ago where people are losing their loved ones gunned down in the streets. So I just can't imagine there's much appetite to do that again. And my thought always has been if this conflict has shaken something loose, it's not going to be in weeks. It's not going to be months. It may be a year or two from now, and it's impossible to predict, and it's not going to happen on a timeline that's convenient to us, I'm afraid.
15: Okay, last quote from yesterday's interview with the president. He said, if they got a nuclear weapon, they would use it. I went right by that. Bad on Hugh. I should have stopped and said, wait a minute, why do you think that? But I didn't. Mm-hmm. I was going elsewhere. Do you think they would use a nuclear weapon? And if you do believe that, or if the president believes that, doesn't that change the whole calculus?
16: I don't believe that. I don't think they'd get a nuke and immediately launch it at someone. I think they'd be willing to use it, more willing to use it than any other government or society that has a nuke on Earth. So that's what you worry about. And then they wouldn't have to use it, right? A big point of having nukes is just to deter your adversary, is in this case very much including us. So that's why it's been considered intolerable across all sorts of presidencies from both parties that the Iranians would get a nuclear weapon. And if nothing else happens, again, we have set that program back for years, and that's a concrete and very worthy achievement.
15: I mean, Rich, every other nuclear state is either atheist or Sunni, Pakistan, or India. Mm-hmm. None of them have 12-word theology. 12-word theology is crazy, and it calls for chaos to bring back the hidden imam. Don't we have to treat them different than every other nuclear ambitious state?
16: Yeah. I mean, look, we've made undertaken a major effort here at great cost to keep them from having it. So I think that's appropriate and a goal I support. Although, Hugh, I got to think the president, in his heart of hearts, if he had to do this over again, he wouldn't do it. He would find out another way to launch this operation. He'd wait to after the midterms. But he's in it. You can't go back in time. And the Iranians have shown there's no halfway fake diplomatic deal that's going to be tolerable for our national security interests.
15: Well, he said yesterday they were 3 to 4 weeks away from breakout. If he's right, he had to go when he went, even if it wasn't politically advantageous. Rich Lowry can be followed on X at Rich Lowry. Go and like and subscribe to the editors. You will enjoy it. Give it a high rating. Remember, the editors from National Review. Thank you, Rich. I'll be right back, America. Stay tuned.

0: Hey there, want to do something meaningful for the 250th anniversary of America? 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
0: Your channel to blank for 1 minute, and then you can come back safely because I won't spend much time on it. I'm not a soccer guy, football guy, for you Europeans who are listening. But 1, 2, 3, 4, 5. Spain beat France 2-0. And therefore, Spain advances to the final of the World Cup. I myself am rooting for England, but we'll wait and see. It's the last thing England's ever going to win, I think. Earlier today, I was on Fox News with Sandra Smith talking about Iran, talking about the interview I had with the president yesterday. Here is that interview from earlier this afternoon, cut number one.
7: Okay, so let's bring in Fox News contributor Hugh Hewitt, who interviewed President Trump on his radio show yesterday. Welcome to you, Hugh. And that is where he made the news about Pickaxe Mountain. So what was your biggest takeaway from that interview?
0: Well, good afternoon, Sandra. I was very relieved that he said, yes, we are aware of Pickaxe Mountain, and yes, we are going to hit it. We're going to send a nice big fat missile to the front door. The people who know the most about this who aren't in the government are Richard Goldberg and Mark Dubowitz over at the Foundation for the Defense of Democracies, General Jack Keane, who's often on the program, and David Albright, nuclear physicist, knows that. They're all worried about Pickaxe Mountain. So I just took my question from them. Why haven't we hit it? President assured us he's aware of it. They know what the intel is there. I was very fixated on that at the beginning. And Donald Trump is, Sandra, you know, the very best interview on the planet, because he'll answer any question or he'll tell you either I can't or I won't. I can't do it because I don't want to do it because it's sensitive, or I won't do it because it's a stupid question. He did, however, tell me yesterday, that they can take out the leadership that John Roberts just mentioned, Congressman McCaul. They can go get the third and the fourth string and the fifth string, but he's not sure he wants to talk too much about that. And he also said, and I've heard this before, but I should have paused. It was my mistake. Maybe Trey Yinks won't do that tonight. Trey's going to sit down with the president, I think, tonight. They will use a nuclear weapon if they get it. Well, I should have stopped and said, are you sure about that? Because that ought to wake everybody up to the threat here. They are fanatics. They are crazy. They would absolutely try and take out Tel Aviv if they could. And that really defines why the president is pursuing this mission the way that he is. MOU was a test. He told me that. They flunked the test. So we've gone back to maximum pressure. I hope he ups that pressure and continues until the regime buckles.
7: All right. He also said this at the White House today, Hugh, about imposing a fee in the Strait of Hormuz. Listen here.
8: And we would like to invest tremendously in the United States as opposed to charging a fee. And I like that, actually, because I don't think anybody should be able to charge a fee for the Strait.
7: Tough to see where he's going here. Your thoughts?
0: My thoughts are going back to 1991 when President George H.W. Bush organized the Coalition of the Willing to get Saddam out of Kuwait. And there were 20-plus countries. The Arab partners paid for that. They were the ones who wrote the United States Treasury the check to get Iraq out of Kuwait. And I do believe there's a lot of equity. It's our men and women who are in harm's way, our men and women who have been killed, our munitions that are being used. NATO has not yet shown up. I think NATO ought to be paying us. Everyone ought to be paying us because we are keeping Iran in a box from which the world does not want it to break out. Heck, China should be paying us. Everyone should be paying us because, as John said, they are the mob. They are the mafia. And if you're going to be the police department on the mafia, the other people who are benefiting from that protection ought to chip into the cost. It's enormous. So I think the president is right.
7: Okay, this too from Capitol Hill today. This is Senator Blumenthal criticizing this administration over where this war is today. Listen.
9: The ceasefires continue to break down because this administration has no clear or strategic concept of what it is doing. The MOU had such gaping holes that it invited Iran to take over the Strait of Hormuz.
7: Your thoughts in response to that?
0: He's not a serious person. In fact, the only serious Democrat in the Senate right now is John Fetterman. A serious person would be rooting for the United States to win. What the president told me yesterday, the fake news media, that's not us, that's not a bunch of people, but he does mean a lot of the media, wants us to lose. I look at the Democrats and I think, what are they thinking? This is a regime that threatens our most strategic ally, Israel, and our other allies like the UAE and Saudi Arabia, and the Democrats don't want us to keep them in a cabin. They're living a dream. They're still stuck in the JCPOA fantasy that President Obama invented and President Biden believed in, and they don't want to come out of that for political reasons. Well, too bad. We shouldn't listen to them.
7: Hugh, always appreciate when you can join us. Thank you very much.
0: I like it when they give me a chance to bang on Blumenthal and the other left-wing Democrats who really do not have a plan, don't know what they're talking about, have kicked the can down the road. To this point, Donald Trump is fixing the problem that he inherited. I want to go to President Obama in the Oval this afternoon. And by the way, we are bombing at this hour in Iran. And 33 minutes ago, Times of Israel reported we're supporting efforts to revive the Iraq-Syria crude oil pipeline. We want to get oil out of the Middle East via any way other than the Strait of Hormuz, because then Iran's got nothing. And we got a blockade. And they will eventually, look, they'll loot every dime in the country. They'll murder everyone in the country. It's a very difficult regime to bring down, but it's not that difficult a regime to impoverish. You can't build a nuclear weapon without oil revenue. They are not going to get any. Here's President Trump talking about the Russia sanctions bill that Lindsey Graham was working on at the time of his untimely death on Sunday night. Cut number two.
10: Do you want this Russia sanctions bill signed within the next week or two, and will you sign it?
8: Well, I know that Lindsey wanted it very badly. I think they may be adding Iran to it. They're going to add Iran, which is a very big thing. If they did that, they may add Hezbollah, too. Just put them if you do business with Hezbollah. So we're looking at that, but they're seriously thinking. And this is in honor of Lindsay. This was his thing. He wanted this more than any other thing. You know how he felt. And there's a good chance that it gets done. But they'd like to add Iran, and they'd like to add Hezbollah to it. That's what I'm hearing.
10: So. And if that means secondary sanctions on China, India, Europe.
8: Well, we'll have to look. That hasn't been discussed.
0: He also gave a preview, which he would not give to me, by the way. I said, any preview on the speech tomorrow night, Thursday night? And he said, just another one of my speeches. He went a little bit further in the Oval today, cut number 3.
11: Anticipating your big announcement on Thursday night regarding election machines and integrity, can you give us sort of a sneak peek about what to expect and tell
8: the audience? Well, I'd rather save it. It will concern that subject, and we'll have a couple of other things to
11: say.
8: Why
11: should people watch, though?
8: But I'd rather save it, but it's really big news. It's really, really big news. And our country has to shape up. But that's what we're going to be talking about Thursday is it doesn't get bigger, because without free and fair elections, you don't have a country. We'll be discussing other things, too. But it's going to be a very big announcement.
0: All right. That's a good tease. We call in the business a tease. This is the 27th year of the Hugh Hewitt Show. And we've been doing it Monday through Friday, different times. But we've been doing it for 27 years. And I know a tease when I hear it. That's intended to pump up the ratings on Thursday night. We'll be watching, of course. We'll bring it all to you on Friday. Don't go anywhere, America. I'll be right back on the Hugh Hewitt Show.
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1: Fox News, I'm Sue Guzman. The Pentagon announcing it's reinstating the blockade of Iranian ports. This as the U.S. military launched new attacks targeting Iran.
2: Iran has been launching attacks of its own against neighboring Gulf states, including Kuwait and Bahrain, where U.S. troops are based. An Emirati tanker hit by an Iranian cruise missile last night, killing one crew member and wounding eight others.
1: Fox's Lucas Tomlinson, Jordan says it shot down three ballistic missiles from Iran. House has approved a bill that would move the U.S. to daylight saving time permanently.
3: The yeas are 308, the nays are 117. The bill is passed.
1: So-called Sunshine Protection Act now heads to the Senate, where its future is uncertain. And the Trump administration has told ICE enforcement officers to suspend most vehicle stops following two deadly shootings in a little over a week. 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
9: When I was talking to President Trump, got on the phone and assured us that the AM radio in every car act will pass. I like that. Today he did a presser, boy, do you hammer communism in America, cut number 9.
10: What happens? It's inevitable. Communism and this philosophy has led to the murder of tens of millions of innocent people in the 20th century alone. It is a nightmare. Is a trail to certain death, okay? And that's why we're speaking in such stark terms, because we need America to wake up. We're not even, look, 35 years ago, Republicans and Democrats in Congress. When I was coming up in, you know, the Reagan years, they were fighting communism on a distant shore. Now it's here. But in Congress, they all agreed on that. They obviously knew that we had to fight communism. And so what they were doing here for domestic policy, that was foreign policy. Domestic policy, they were arguing over, you know, marginal tax rates and the shades of regulation and how large the government should be. You know, there wasn't a huge difference, a chasm between the two parties. Those days are gone. Right now, domestically, we are arguing, we are debating, we are fighting, the election will be over, whether we're going to maintain our freedom in a constitutional republic, the greatest experiment in self-governance in the history of the world, the longest surviving constitution on the planet, the nation that everybody wants to emulate, and everybody wants to come here. We have to seal our borders so they won't flood over them. We're the only nation in the world that has that distinction. We're the last great superpower. We are the greatest nation in the history of the world. We are fighting right now in Congress over whether we're going to maintain our status as a constitutional republic, or we're going to trade that in, dismantle the foundations, and go down this dark road of death to communism. That is the question on the ballot this fall. Now, the DSA published their platform. I hope you're all covering. Oh, I hope you're writing in depth about their platform. I read it out at an event a few weeks ago, and they made an ad mocking me reading their platform.
9: Mike Johnson went on, cut number 10.
10: It's in their platform. They want to remove the carceral state, they said. No prisons. They don't want to fund the police. This is not a game. Everybody needs to understand. These crazy little mini mom Donnies who are popping up all around the country, they are a danger to you and your family. This is not a game. If they promise you free stuff, there is far more beneath those promises that even some of these people do not understand themselves. And so we are here as the Republican Party to stand on the founding principles of the greatest nation in the history of the world. It is our duty to do that. And we're doing it on behalf of all of you, even the journalists who don't agree with our policies all the time. You better agree on these principles, because it's what keeps you free. By the way, it's what keeps the press free, okay? This is essential for your well-being and your family. This is not a game. This is not our father's Democrat Party. This is not, we're not arguing over marginal tax rates anymore. We're arguing over whether or not freedom is going to survive. And that's why we're so serious about this.
9: And he's right, by the way. Mini Mom Donnies are springing up everywhere. In New Jersey, Adam Hawami. In New York, Chevalier, Valdez, Lander. They're all going to be in the House. The squad's going to go from 5 to 9 at least. We've got Scott Wiener in San Francisco replacing Nancy Pelosi. He's far to the left on everything, except he's not crazy about Israel like the rest of them are. And then we have 2 Senate seats being contested by them. Abdul El-Sayed is a DSAer in Michigan, and he's ahead in the polls because his only opponent is Congresswoman Haley Stevens. She gave a rally yesterday. Here's a little bit of that rally, cut number 12.
11: I am going to be working on our behalf. I am going to be telling the stories on our behalf. And you better believe I'm going to be doing it with a little bit of joy, a little bit of enthusiasm, a little bit of energy, and a little bit of stick it to them. Because that's the Michigan way.
9: Okay, if you're watching that on the Salem News Channel, you're saying, was that a Saturday Night Live skit? It's not. It's the only person between the United States Senate and El-Sayed not named Mike Rogers. Now, I think Mike Rogers is going to win in Michigan. Very, very, very good candidate. I think he's going to win in Michigan. But I want you to watch that again, because this is who the most radical Senate Democrat candidate in the country has to beat in order to get to the runoff with Mike Rogers. Haley Stevens, a member of the House, cut number 12.
11: I am going to be working on our behalf. I am going to be telling the stories on our behalf. And you better believe I'm going to be doing it with a little bit of joy, a little bit of enthusiasm, a little bit of energy, and a little bit of stick it to them. Because that's the Michigan way.
9: That's the Michigan way. I'm not going to bring up the fact that Michigan cheated in the college football way. But we're not going to bring that up. I'm just going to point out, Abdul El-Sayed is the most radical Democrat running for the Senate anywhere in the United States since Graham Platner had to leave the race. They're going to nominate a real palooka up here. Troy Jackson, really a stick of butter, has more life than Troy Jackson. And so Susan Collins will be fine. Mike Watley's got a fight on his hands in North Carolina. We're paying attention, John Houston in Ohio. We're paying attention everywhere because the Senate cannot be lost. The House can be a tough fight. Mike Johnson's in it. good for the speaker. We will too. But next, we're going to go to Israel and talk to Ambassador Michael Oren. Stay tuned.
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9: Welcome back, America. I'm Hugh Hewitt, joined now by Ambassador Michael Oren, former Israeli ambassador to the United States, now head of the Israeli Advocacy Project. Dr. Oren, welcome back. I was talking about your prime minister with President Trump yesterday. Boy, that sounds good. That's name-dropping 101. So I was talking to President Trump about Bibi Netanyahu yesterday, and he said Bibi is a wartime prime minister, and he likes him, and he gets along with him. They disagree. The president is right when they disagree, but he doesn't know the other people. What do you make of that?
16: I just got to tell you, I had a Schrodinger's hat moment about 10 minutes ago because I'm watching Israeli news, and there's Hugh Hewitt talking to President Trump on Israeli news. So you're looking good on Israeli Channel 12. What do I make of it? Well, the headline in Israel tonight is a little bit different, that Trump had a difficult conversation with Netanyahu, telling him that the Israeli forces have to withdraw from both from Syria and from Lebanon, that our presence, military presence in Syria is going to cause an escalation with the Syrian government. And, you know, and Netanyahu has to say to him, okay, we're happy to get out, but let's make peace first. And if you can assure our people in Northern Galilee that they're not going to come under rocket fire, if you can assure the Druze of Lebanon, of Syria, that they're not going to be massacred by the government in Damascus, because that was the case, is one of the reasons that Israel went into Syria to begin with, to protect the Druze there. And we have a Druze population here that is dear to us. It's a what we call a blood covenant between us and the Druze. We can't be seen or, and in fact, you know, abandon the Druze of Syria. This is a complex situation. Israel doesn't enjoy having our troops beyond our borders, especially since the reservists have spent literally hundreds of days in reserve service. It's very, very difficult. But they cannot leave these positions without endangering the entire population of northern Israel. And that is not just a strategic consideration for Israel. It's an existential situation for Israel.
9: You know, Ambassador, yesterday I read Manny Fabian's story on Beaufort Castle and what's below it. The Prime Minister ought to send the President the pictures of what's below Beaufort Castle. That's insane. A 10 to 15 year project to dig out an impregnable fortress from which to assault Israel 3 miles from the Israeli border. That's insane.
16: Right. It's insane, but it's entirely par for the course. Entirely part of the course. What do you think Hezbollah is doing there with the Iranians? They're not there to sun and summer. They're there to prepare for an invasion of Israel, what they call the Operation for the Conquest of Galilee. And they're very serious about it. They trained a force of what they call the Red Wand Force, which is something in the order of about 5,000 highly trained terrorists that would rush across the border in tunnels, on paragliders, on motorcycles, and take over all of Galilee, all the way up to Haifa, massacring and killing on a scale that would certainly dwarf that of Hamas on October 7th, 2023. So these are not issues which Israel has any wiggle room, Hugh. Zero wiggle room. Again, we want nothing better to bring our women and men home from serving in Lebanon and in Syria, but this is an issue. I'm going to say it again. It's not just about our security. It's about our existence. If we give up on the northern part of the country, you might as well kiss the entire country goodbye.
9: Now, you're the diplomat. I'm the talk radio host and journalist and television radio guy. All I know is I ask questions. The president said Bibi's a wartime prime minister. We get along very well. He thinks highly of him. If that conversation actually has and happened, and I see the Axios report that it did, what's the prime minister going to do? What's any prime minister going to do except tap dance and say what you said? Happy to get out. We got to get rid of Hezbollah and Hamas first.
16: That's what he's got to say. I mean, that's why he gets the big shekels, right? And he's going to have to say to President Trump, listen, we so appreciate everything you've done for us in the past. We appreciate what you're doing to Iran right now, tonight. And by the way, Israel's on very high alert tonight for the possibility of the recrudescence of war between us and Iran. And the Iranians are being very careful not to strike at us or striking at everybody else. Because they know if they strike at us, we're going to strike back, 30-fold. But we appreciate it. We appreciate the reimposition of the American blockade of the Strait of Hormuz, which I think is a key to forcing Iran's hand and perhaps even bringing down the Iranian regime. All that is good. We appreciate it deeply, but certain things we cannot concede. And, you know, Mr. President, you would want your kids and your grandkids to be living in Upper Galilee right now at a time when the Israeli forces are withdrawing from Lebanon and Syria.
9: So my focus yesterday with the president was on Pickaxe Mountain. And I came away relieved that, A, he knows all about it, B, doesn't think it's off the target list. Indeed, it's coming soon. What do you know about Pickaxe Mountain? What do they say in Israel about it?
16: It's far down. It is dug so deep under the mountains, the Iranians, that even a bunker buster, Bob, can't reach it. And how the United States plans to attack it, whether they attack it solely from the air, perhaps, using Israeli experience, attacking it from the ground as well. Back In the early autumn of 2024, 120 Israeli commandos went into Syria and dismantled an entire missile-making factory. So we have some experience in this area. We may have to go in that direction and create a cordon sanitaire around the mountain where no Iranian forces can approach. Something very similar was done with the rescue of that American pilot who was shot down over Syria. And send in special forces and blow the place up in the way that that bunker busters cannot do from the air. But the Iranians have been working on that site. And when you're working on that site, that means only one thing. The Iranians are trying to restart their nuclear program and perhaps rush out and break out to create a nuclear weapon.
9: Did not Israel do that with Syria towards the end of the George W. Bush administration? Didn't they go into Syria and destroy a nuclear facility?
16: From the air. Again, from the air, but with certain forces that were helping in the targeting, but it was from the air. But that was a surface facility. It wasn't underground. This is a horse of a very different color, and that color is a deep, deep black. It's underground. And, I don't see, I'm not an expert in the capabilities of a B-2 bomber carrying a 30,000-pound bunker buster bomb, but it appears that under this, the Iranians built Pickaxe Mountain facility precisely with the B-2 in mind and how they could escape a bombing by the aircraft.
9: If they did that, that is a conundrum. Quick question. He also said that the American and Israeli militaries can get the third and fourth and fifth string of the Iranian leadership if they need to. You agree?
16: Yeah, sure. And listen, from Israel's perspective, we have...

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5: 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I forgot in the first hour, so deep into the conversation with Eli Lake, I say, I'll take it in the third hour. 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Like this.

0: 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I'm going to be in Ohio for the 250th anniversary of the signing, which we're doing at the Perry Memorial on August the 2nd. 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Thank you, Adam. Thank you, Arlie. Thank you, Dwayne. I'm Hugh Hewitt. Talk to you tomorrow on the next Hugh Hewitt Show.
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4: The blockade returns. I'm Sue Guzman, Fox News. The military reimposing a naval blockade in the Strait of Hormuz and is launching new strikes.
5: The president making clear Iran is in for plenty more pain unless and until it gets back to the negotiating table.
6: They'll continue until I say it's enough. I mean, they'll continue. They've been there. You know, the word the military likes to use is degrade. They've been degraded to a very low level.
5: President Trump insisting the Strait of Hormuz is once again open for business for everybody but Iran, although he did back off a bit from his plan to impose a 20% fee for that service provided by the U.S. military after hearing from allies on the Gulf Cooperation Council.
4: Fox's Anita Vogel. Iran says more than 30 people were killed in U.S. airstrikes targeting Iran. Israel and Lebanon holding new talks on ending Israeli military action. Fox's Jonathan Savage reports.
7: Hopes for swift progress of these talks in Rome are low. Lebanon wants Israel to withdraw troops from the south of the country. Israel says it won't do so while the Iran-backed Hezbollah group continues to threaten. Its military is occupying what it says is a buffer zone about 6 miles into its northern northern neighbor. A meeting in Washington last month produced an agreement meant to end the conflict and disarm Hezbollah. But the militants have rejected the deal and Israeli strikes have continued. Lebanese troops are supposed to ensure peace when Israel withdraws. Jonathan Savage, Fox News.
4: Lives are out in Cuba again. The island nation suffering yet another blackout of the national electric system. This is the third blackout in Cuba in just 2 weeks due to a U.S. oil embargo putting increasing stress on the island's power grid. And the death toll from the Bangkok bar fire has risen to 32 as two more victims have died of their injuries. 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
12: Most Americans think of Abraham Lincoln and they think of the Civil War or the Emancipation. But in 1862, he signed another hugely significant piece of legislation, the Homestead Act. It offered eligible Americans up to 160 acres of land, not as a prize for the powerful, but as an opportunity for ordinary families willing to live on it, work it, and build something lasting. Why did it matter? Because Lincoln understood that freedom was not merely the absence of tyranny. Rather, freedom required responsibility, labor, stewardship, and moral courage. A free people must be given room to build, but they also must be willing to cultivate what they have been given. That still matters today. Liberty without responsibility decays. Opportunity without character collapses. Lincoln's lesson is clear. A nation stays free when its people remain willing to work, build, and steward freedom under God.
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18: From Washington, D.C., on our flagship station, WMAL, it's O'Connor and Company here in the Relief Factor Studios, and we are pleased, as always, to be joined by Dr. Matthew Spaulding. He, of course, from Hillsdale, D.C., where he shapes minds full of mush into future leaders here, the Hillsdale way. I borrowed a little from Rush Limbaugh, Dr. Spaulding, but I doubt you mind. Thanks for joining us, as always.
19: Nicely said.
18: Listen, we've been having this year-long conversation here on a regular basis about America 250. And so last week was the big kahuna. We had the fireworks. July 4th is past us. Story over, right? That's it. We declared independence and everyone walks away. It's done, right?
19: Right. Well, this is always, you know, one of the hard things in teaching this era and especially from a civic citizen's point of view. You know, a lot of times we think, well, there was nothing was going on. All of a sudden, Jefferson wrote the Declaration, and then there was a little war in between, and then all of a sudden, James Madison came along and with a bunch of other guys wrote the Constitution. Whereas right. It's much, you know, that didn't happen that way. Indeed, it was a close-fought thing. I mean, you know, if we didn't mention it before, I'll mention it here. When those guys signed the Declaration of Independence, it was literally their death warrant. After they sign it, once the war starts moving, they're all hunted. Many of their children are captured. Some of them are captured and shot. In one case, a signer from New York named Lewis, he wasn't home, but they went to his home. Calvary went to his home, and his wife was there. So they had a gunboat. She refused to surrender. So a gunboat in Long Island Harbor opened fire on her until she surrendered, and she was imprisoned. So, you know, this is not exactly just an armchair intellectual exercise that, in hindsight, we know played out. This is an exciting story. But what was accomplished in the midst of all that, was extremely important. And recall this declaration declared independence, but it also announced a nation, which meant, among other things, it triggered a war, which quickly became a worldwide war once the French get involved and reshaped, you know, obviously our history, but really much of all of world history when you think about it. This is a very important moment, and it's not just July 4th.
18: Yeah, it's funny. I always sort of get amused by the British Embassy and various newspapers in England. When we celebrate July 4th, they always, you know, jokingly say Happy Treason Day, colonialists, you know, that sort of thing. But in reality, you know, let's transport ourselves 250 years ago this week, the week after the signing of the Declaration, and we're walking the streets of London. What was the buzz like there? What was their reaction?
19: Well, so the document signed on July 4th, and that afternoon, John Adams was ordered by the Continental Congress to take it around the block, literally, to a guy named Dunlop, an Irish immigrant who had a print shop. And that night, meaning literally overnight, all night on July 4th, they printed about 200 copies of what are called the Dunlop broadsides. That's the broadside that, among other things, you see currently hanging in the president's office, the Oval Office. There are very few copies around. If you've got one, hold on to it. They're worth many, many millions of dollars. But the British also got one of those copies surreptitiously. We don't know how. They probably, you know, it caught it in transport somewhere. They put it on a package ship and sent it immediately to England, and it didn't get there till August 10th.
18: So it wouldn't have been now. It would have been in a couple of weeks.
19: Well, basically, remember, there was no internet. There was no email. Right. There was no telegraph. There was nothing. But to your point, right? The king has already declared them to be rebels before things get moving. He's already refused to read the olive branch petition. So they all know this is moving towards war very rapidly. So the declaration was kind of a potential in the air. But it does, you know, when it gets there, when it arrives, it's, you know, if you think of it's on a ship on its way over there now, well, obviously the British commanders in the North American colonies, they know about it. They know it means war. They sent it back to England. And, let's put it this way. They were not happy.
18: Yeah.
19: And indeed, there's actually no evidence the King of England actually saw it or read it. Probably didn't, because he'd already decided war was going to be the outcome. And they couldn't officially recognize it, because if they did so, that would be to recognize these colonies as independent nations. So, Larry, you'll appreciate this. They did what any good political leader would do when he can't put his fingerprints on it. They hired a hack political writer named John Lind, wrote a response to the Declaration of Independence on behalf of the Parliament. Which was, it's an attack on the Declaration. You can look it up. It's a long pamphlet. Mostly going after the grievances, because that was the attack on the king. So they saw it for what it was, but the overarching thing is they knew it meant, for sure, war. And the Americans are now, the British already decided on war. The Americans have now accepted war by declaring independence. So it really did seal the deal.
18: Let's get back to that Dunlop broadside. Yeah. They made all of these copies, sent one to London, or one got surreptitiously sent to London. What about the others? They had to distribute them around the colonies, right?
19: This raises an interesting question. Who is the audience for the Declaration of Independence? You know, we oftentimes think, well, it was the European audience and they were especially appealing to the French court. I can tell you the French court wasn't exactly excited about an attack on the monarchy, whether it was in England or France for that matter. So, the other thing we know, and you know, keep
18: Hold
19: this
18: on.
19: Between.
18: Can I pause there for a second? Because this is important to point out that the declaration is not just about our grievance. I mean, a lot of it is our grievances with King George III, but the fundamental principle is that we, the people, are allowed to govern ourselves. That affects every monarch.
19: It's not an outright attack on the monarchy per se, the way, say, Common Sense by Thomas Paine was. But clearly, I mean, you can't read without seeing that. It's about all men being created equal. I mean, that's not exactly good for the sun god of France.
18: Right.
19: So they weren't necessarily happy. But here, and this is, you know, very secret and confidential. Don't tell anybody this, Larry. But I'm convinced the next American Treasure movie is going to be on this topic. So they sent, right after the declaration, they sent one of those copies to France, to their agent in France that would take it to the king or the king's men, because they wanted support from the French. Well, that copy of the declaration in a sealed pouch was tossed overboard somewhere in the Atlantic when the ship was boarded by the British. So I'm convinced the next great movie about the declaration is going to be a submersive movie looking for a lost copy of the declaration somewhere at the bottom of the sea. But don't tell anybody, because so cool. I'm going to make millions. So keep it to yourself.
18: Well, I'll tell you, we had John Voight on a couple of months, I think about 8 weeks ago, and I asked him about the next day. He was tight-lipped, but it does seem like there's a script in the works. That would be brilliant. What about up and down the colonies, though? What about getting the word out to the Americans?
19: I think the international audience wasn't the primary objective. It was the domestic audience. This is a document declaring that there's going to be a war and rallying the troops. So most of those Dunlop copies go to all the colonies, all the committees of correspondence all over the colonies. But by order, it specifically went to George Washington to be read to the troops and all of his armies. So we just celebrated on July 9th. They got a copy to Washington very quickly. On July 9th, he ordered to be read aloud to his troops. So it's read aloud on July 9th to his troops. And then in great American tradition and fashion, a bunch of his soldiers went down to the park on Lower Manhattan and got some ropes and tore down a huge statue of George III, which did not make George Washington happy. He thought that was a little too revolutionary. He doesn't like that kind of rabble-rousing.
18: Yes, but this is a gentleman's rebellion. We don't do that sort of
19: but
18: thing.
19: But he did give permission and allow it to be melted down to make bullets, musket balls.
18: I love that story so much. For the longest time, I thought that was apocryphal. It was just sort of like George Washington chopping down the cherry tree. But yeah, when you go to Lower Manhattan, they actually have a little plaque there that shows where it happened. It's so cool.
19: Yeah.
18: So, and that means obviously, the war is on. And when we last checked in New York, that British Armada was right there. They're sitting there in the harbor. They were approaching
19: What's so great about this story about the Declaration? You know, we think, oh, it's a document and they sit around writing it in comfort and in their little safe space in Philadelphia. But all the while, Washington is reporting on the British, and he, reports, early on, in early June that ships have left Halifax, Nova Scotia. And then he reports a little bit later, they're heading south. And then come the end of June, June 29th, they're spotted off of Sandy Hook, which is a spit of land in New Jersey, which is right across from the New York Harbor. And so on July 2nd, the same day they pass Independence, and this is just one of those coincidences of history, which is overwhelmingly fascinating and powerful. The same day they decide independence, same day they sign their own death warrants, the British Navy is landing troops on Staten Island in preparation for another attack, which will be a cross-strait attack onto Long Island formally, which is launching the war.
18: We're going to get into what comes next with the military campaign. And also, I want to ask Dr. Matthew Spaulding of Hillsdale about this report that we discussed last week coming out of the White House about some problems with the Smithsonian and how they're viewing American history. So we'll get to that all coming up next. This is O'Connor and Company. Keep it here.
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18: And we're continuing on O'Connor and Company here, our regular conversation with Dr. Matthew Spaulding. By the way, you need to know about Hillsdale's great programs, especially the graduate program in Washington, D.C. in government. You will get an education like none other. And I often mention, Dr. Spaulding, that Hillsdale Mafia, you get into the Hillsdale family, and there are a lot of job opportunities and professional opportunities in this town.
19: As a good family, we protect each other. So I kind of like being called the Mafia because that means I'm a Don.
18: There you go. We kiss the ring when you see Dr. Spaulding around town. And so it's a great education, but it's also a great career move. So you're going to get all that information for you at Hillsdale. When we last spoke here moments ago, the Navy was landing Staten Island. They're looking at Long Island. This is very real now. And is that part of why George Washington, General Washington, wanted to read the declaration to the troops for a morale boost? He wanted to let these men know what they're fighting for.
19: Well, let's put it this way. If he's literally on the tip of Manhattan Island. Well, the harbor of New York is some, three or four nautical miles. It's a pretty big harbor. But if you're looking across the harbor on a clear morning and you see a massive British warship, those are huge 60-gun warships, with your naked eye, you could probably see British ships in the distance. So absolutely, he wanted to read that declaration because now, after a year of warfare, they have formally declared independence, which now this is now a cause. So it changed the whole dynamic. They've been preparing for this potential invasion. It's now upon them. They know it's coming. They don't know where. They don't know exactly what's going to happen. And this then becomes the great battle of Long Island. So this will be in August when we next, can talk about, we come back. We'll probably be at that point, but, that formally begins the war, but the British, they're already landing those troops, including, which was not known until Washington's intelligence. It's announced in the Declaration of Independence. And now they're landing too, Hessian soldiers, hired German mercenaries who are ruthless. And they know those guys are there too. So this is not exactly a nice little, warm welcome to they're giving the British here. And recall, how about this? That the British naval invasion of Staten and Long Island, this is what we're talking about right now, that Washington is watching before his very eyes. It's the largest naval and land invasion in world history prior to World War II. So think about that for a moment. These guys have just signed a death warrant, and they're about to be overwhelmed.
18: But before I lose you, Dr. Spaulding, I do want to ask about this report. We discussed it quite a bit last week. The White House came out with kind of a scathing analysis of what the Smithsonian Institute's been doing with the museums in Washington, D.C. I think tourists, especially international tourists, will be surprised to come to Washington, go to the Museum of American History, and not hear stuff like this. They hear very different narratives coming out of that museum. Talk to me about this report, what you know about it, and why it is important in terms of reorienting the Smithsonian's role
19: here. It's extremely important. First of all, it's a massive report. It's 130 40 pages, 150 pages or something. So this is not a light, small little thing. It's a serious report, tons of stuff in it. But, you know, what I find most compelling, which you can't ignore, the key audience here in many ways is the regents of this facility, which is headed up by the Chief Justice, and the Vice President is one of the regents, and some other appointed members of the Senate and the House. They can't ignore this. This is not petty, small-minded stuff. There's a lot of detail, a lot of little stuff, a lot of shocking little things having to do with every issue you might dislike. But what's overwhelming is this, the put it all together, and the accusation here is this amounts to ideological capture. And it has a lot of, it's their own internal documents, their planning documents, their annual reports, those kinds of things. And they say it themselves. Their purpose here is to reorient history, to reframe it, to change it away from the narrative. There's no story. I don't know if you've been there. I went there recently myself, looking around. It doesn't tell a story at all. There's no narrative. It's not like we're disagreeing about the narrative. They don't tell one. Instead, what they want to do is tell kind of the shocking things around the edges, which granted are the bad aspects of American history, which we should teach, by the way, slavery in particular. But that's all it is.
18: It's not the entirety of the story.
19: That's all it is. And so there's no story to go with it. There's no context. There's nothing. So they make it very clear. The purpose of this is to undermine the American story, to decenter, as they say, the American founders, that narrative, and to make it the ground for an activist population. So it really is crazy radical, and it has to be addressed.
18: It is, and the report is the beginning, but now action needs to take place. And Dr. Spalding, I'd love to have you back to talk about what actions need to be taken. But we're up against it. Go to LarryForHillsdale.com to get information about the great graduate program in D.C., and we'll be back on O'Connor and Company. 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
3: 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Maybe you've thought about taking a cruise. Maybe you've even talked yourself out of it. But this is not just another vacation. This is the Gulf of America Cruise. 7 days through the Caribbean with Mike Gallagher, Scott Jennings, Larry O'Connor, Jennifer Horn, and a ship full of people who love this country. 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
5: Fox News, I'm Ted Lindner. The Pentagon announcing its reinstated the blockade of Iranian ports Tuesday. The U.S. military also launching new attacks targeting Iran. Tehran responding.
7: Iran has been launching attacks of its own against neighboring Gulf states, including Kuwait and Bahrain, where U.S. troops are based. An Emirati tanker hit by an Iranian cruise missile last night, killing one crew member and wounding eight others.
5: Fox's Lucas Tomlinson. The 2026 Major League Baseball All-Star Game in the books. The American League defeating the National League in Philly 4-0. New York Yankees outfielder Cody Bellinger named the Ted Williams Most Valuable Player, securing the honor for the American League by hitting a two-out, two-run single in the first inning. And the House has passed a bill to make daylight saving time permanent, known as the Sunshine Protection Act. It passed 308-117. It would put the country on the time currently observed from March to November, unless the state exempts itself. The bill now moves on to the Senate. 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
18: From Washington, D.C., on our flagship station, WMAL, but now, of course, coast to coast across the country, it's O'Connor and Company. Good morning. Larry O'Connor here. Listen, I got a question for you, and I want to hear from you about it at 855-784-4255. We talk about our kids a lot. We talk about the kids in our lives, our children, our grandchildren, our godchildren, nieces and nephews, the neighbors down the street that you mentor. When you talk about their future, when you talk about their education and their choices after school, do you talk to them about learning a trade? Do you talk about them getting involved with learning a trade, being an entrepreneur, and actually making things, using their hands instead of getting just another liberal arts degree from a four-year college? I want to hear from you, and I want to hear how that conversation's going. 855-784-4255. And when we venture into this territory, well, there is an expert in the field and a friend of the program, Micro, of course. Micro works and long known as the star of Dirty Jobs. I'll be honest, Mike, I prefer interviewing you when you bring your mom Peggy along. That was a great, great time, but yes. We'll suffer along without her today.
25: Well, I continue to be upstaged every day by my 88-year-old mother, who is putting the finishing touches on her fifth, what I'm sure will be a bestseller.
18: Then we'll have her back for that, for sure. listen, you've been working on these issues for a couple of decades now through Micro Works. I remember, I think 15 years ago was the first time you were on this show in this station talking about it and what you were hoping to achieve. And I'm thrilled that you've now got this, this new initiative going with the Department of War. By the way, information at buildfreedom.us, buildfreedom.us, because as far as this administration is concerned, this skills gap that we've got is actually a national security concern. Expand on that, please.
25: Well, they got the memo, and it's been out there for a while. And in fact, I remember it was almost 16 years ago, and I came on your program, and that was part of the first deliberate push that we did on purpose to try.
11: Yeah, you wanted lawmakers in this town to hear you. I remember.
25: Well, and I got my mom back in Baltimore, of course. So I was there for that. But then I went to Congress and I testified before the Transportation and Commerce Committee about what I believed was a pressing need to embark upon some national effort to try and reinvigorate the skilled trades through better PR, through better positioning, you know, some kind of attempt to challenge the stigmas and stereotypes and myths and misperceptions that had kept a whole generation of kids from giving these jobs an honest look. So that was the first time we actually gave it a shot and pitched it. I came back a year later, same pitch to the Senate. And, you know, the crazy thing is, you know, politics as well as anybody, but no one really disagreed with me. People on both sides of the aisle, they smiled and they nodded and they said, you make a good point. And, you know, that was kind of that. Long story short, 15 years later, yeah, they got back to me. The Department of War has done the math and they've got about 400,000 open jobs right now in the defense industrial base, and they are affirmatively worried that they can't be filled. These are welders and electricians, CNC operators, lots of jobs in the DIB, right? The defense industrial base. So for me, what had been a very general appeal for about 15 years to explore careers in the trades for your own sake and for the sake of your family has expanded into a national security issue, where we're looking at submarines that are not getting delivered on time and a long list of autonomous weapons that need the skills to be created that we are sorely lacking.
11: Can you expand a little bit on the shortage that we're suffering right now? I read a stat somewhere, and I know you'll correct me, for every five skilled tradesmen that retire, there's only two that replace them. That's unsustainable.
25: Yeah, we're rounding up to two. It's actually like 1.728 or something. But yeah, I mean, this is the reason why I was always perplexed by the way the issue becomes partisan. I guess everything becomes partisan, in this day and age, but math should still be one of the great agnostic pursuits. I mean, five leave, two come in. It's been that way for 12 years, more or less. So we have a math problem, a demographic problem. We have a population sort of collapse that's not getting a lot of press, but that is also occurring. And then all the aforementioned stigmas and stereotypes. And you take shop class out of high school, you send, unintentionally or not, a pretty clear message to a whole generation of kids that these jobs simply aren't even worth the optics, right? We just removed them from view. So the chickens have come home to roost. Our workforce is badly out of balance. And, you know, if there's a silver lining, it's that after 20 years of this, perceptions are changing and the stakes are awfully high. And the C-suite and every elected official I know is paying attention.
11: So this program right now for the Department of War, let's be specific. I'm looking at a $10 million grant. Is that right? For scholarships to learn these trades. And can you, I know it's an exhaustive list, but can you give us sort of an overview of the kind of trades we're talking about and the kind of careers that are waiting right now?
25: The overall investment in the initiative is in the hundreds of millions. They're very, very, very serious. My role in this is interesting. You know, it was kind of you to introduce me as an expert. I don't know that I am. I've been at it a while. And they reached out. I think somebody over at the DOW, maybe the secretary himself, saw the old footage of me testifying before Congress and thought, you know what? Maybe Roe is still in the game. Maybe there's a way we can work together. And we were in violent agreement on so many things right out of the gate. First of all, just the need for awareness and better PR is huge. So buildfreedom.us is absolutely an attempt to tap the country on the shoulder and say, hey, check it out. Mm-hmm. When people go to the site, they'll see thousands of the jobs we're talking about. And yes, electricians, steam fitters, pipe fitters, welders, mechanics, shipbuilders. There's a long, long list. CNC operators. And a fair amount of jobs that you would probably never even really think about. You know, the what exactly goes on in companies like Apex and Hadrian and Anduril and Palantir and Mach Industries. You know, Mach, there's so many cool companies, Larry, who've got so much skin in the game. Mach is run by a 23-year-old guy named Ethan Thornton. They're making these extraordinary, lethal, very, very inexpensive autonomous weapons. And they're hiring like crazy. So the jobs are super cool and they're consequential. And if you just put them in front of a 17 or 18 year old who's legitimately looking at all the opportunities out there and trying to figure out what to do with his or her life, the evidence is pretty compelling. It's a good case.
11: So, Mike, I've got four, and my youngest is 19. So they're, you know, they're on their path. But for my generation of parents, when my kids were toddlers, it was already being drummed into my brain that you got to put them in STEM. Got to put them in STEM. That's the future is STEM. We need STEM. And now I'm seeing kids, my kids' age, who have those STEM degrees, and two things are happening to them. Number one, they're getting replaced by foreign workers who also have STEM degrees and can work cheaper in this country. And that's a whole other political debate to have. But the second thing is, sadly, some of them are being replaced by AI. You know, you learn to code and you learn to build web pages or learn to build apps. They've got AI doing that right now. That's a real problem. And these jobs, these are AI proof, aren't they? AI can't do this.
25: I don't have a crystal ball. And in the end, what Optimus does, what the robots do, what's coming, I don't know. In the near term, I've never seen the level of job security in the skilled trades that exists right now. So I'm very confident in saying that learning to weld, getting into the electric trade, there's just never been a better time in the history of the country to master a skill that's in demand. The AI thing is super interesting. And the data centers, you know, they're so controversial right now. And what I find interesting about it, you know, and I encourage skepticism, you know, in all things all of the time, but the PR surrounding the trades is not so different than the image surrounding data centers and AI in general. And I say this with respect to all the pioneers in the industry, but I've never seen anybody do a worse job of articulating what a data center is and what AI is than the people who are most responsible for creating both. Yeah. Right now in this country, we've got a 75% disapproval rate. People are anxious about both of these things. In China, they have an 85% approval rate. And something is happening in this country that is absolutely Chinese influenced. It's happening on TikTok. It's happening on all the social channels. It's happening with bots. And the power with which public opinion can be shaped is mind-boggling. And I only mention it because the same thing sort of happened in an adjacent way to the skilled trades. To your point, we drilled it into our heads that the best path for the most people was a four-year path, or to your point, a STEM degree. There's nothing wrong with STEM. There's nothing wrong with a four-year degree. The problem, and the thing that really should be completely apolitical, is this fallacy of cookie cutter advice when it comes to education. We're complicated. Our workforce is vast and diverse and facile and ever changing. And that we would tell our kids, that we would tell a whole generation that the best path for the most people was the most expensive path, and that they were effectively screwed if they took any other path. We are now seeing the results of how powerful that message can be over time. Our workforce has never been this badly out of balance, and the stakes for recruiting skilled labor have never been higher.
18: I've only got half a minute left, but when I hear from my callers coming up here, and they're telling me about the conversations they're having with their kids, what are you hoping they're saying to their kids? How do you think that conversation should go, Mike?
12: You have options, and good parents, in my view, instinctively want what's best for their kid, but there is no playbook. You can't really know. And whatever it is you think you know has probably evolved and changed just in the last 5 years.
18: Right.
12: Look at every single option and weigh it against the cost of the credential. And then go forth with good cheer.
18: Mike Rowe, great. Can't wait to have you back. Bring Peggy with you next time, please.
12: And always.
18: Next time you're in Maryland visiting her, swing by and say hi. 855-784-4255. You're next here on O'Connor and Company.
13: In the War of 1812, our nation fought and won America's religious freedom. 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
14: 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We all of a sudden became the enemy.
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1: It's hard to deny the constant attack of negative emotions that flood us online. 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

855-784-4255, 855-784-4255. You know, we talk about everything that matters to you in the world to start your day, and sometimes that doesn't mean the next election. Oftentimes it does. Lord knows we talk a lot about elections. But raising your children, making sure that they're on the right path spiritually, morally, ethically, and yes, financially, with a good profession that

0: Venezuelan earthquakes. We have another miracle story. Listen to Adriana. She just learned, through an interpreter, she'll tell you, that she had given up hope that her nephew would be alive in that rubble, and then she got some very good news.
1: A friend of mine who lives there in La Guaira called me and said, "Adriana, they pulled your nephew out." I threw myself to the floor. I started screaming and crying. I came to the hospital and they confirmed he was here. Today he's giving me little kisses. He talks to me. He tells me where it hurts. I'm very grateful to the rescuers that found him. God bless them.
0: These miracles continue, and once they're pulled out of the rubble, these victims need help. They need medical kits, they need hygiene kits, they need food. And that's where Food for the Poor comes in. They've got people on the ground right now that are helping to deliver the food thanks to your generous donations. 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They are the most desperate in need on this planet, and that's why we know Food for the Poor is right there for them in Venezuela. 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That's our show's webpage. LarryOShow.com. Click on the banner at the top that says Help Venezuela. Any donation will help. God bless you for what you're doing for them down there in Venezuela. And God bless Food for the Poor. That's LarryOShow.com. Click on the banner. Help Venezuela. Let's go to Jamie. Jamie in the D.C. area. What do you think of this new initiative from the Trump administration? And are kids starting to take to this idea that they don't have to get that four-year degree? They can actually start their careers right now and learn a trade.
2: Well, I mean, I'm in the trades. I'm an executive in the D.C. area, and we've been successful ramping up some apprenticeship programs. So I love the fact that you have Mike on the program. I got to say, even with that, I'm only 25%. I got three in college, and I got one in trade school. So even with that knowledge, I still wasn't able to sell it fully. But I'm with Mike. There's a paradigm shift happening here. And we unfortunately have a huge gap. We try to hire tradespeople where I work. It's a pension job, pays very well, and we might get 3-4 applicants for the trades where we should have hundreds.
0: Do you want to use this platform real fast to get the word out, or are you concerned about doing something with your company or your employer? I'd love for you to be able to get the word out if you want to be able to get some apps.
2: I'd rather not, because it's always a funding battle, and
0: it
2: depends
0: Understood.
2: On who's giving me the funding. Yeah,
0: Understood.
2: But we're doing a good job of marketing it. Having guys like Mike out there is incredible. The fact that you're putting this on the program is incredible, and I think people are waking up. Our generation was told from our counselors in high school that, hey, if you don't go to college, you're a loser. Military,
0: yeah.
2: You're a loser. Trades, you're a loser. That's shifting. But we got this 5-6 year gap where I don't know what we're going to do. And it's not just going to hit the government military. People are going to start feeling it at their home. They're going to call for a plumber, and it's going to be 3 months before they get out there.
0: Yep. You're absolutely correct. I agree. Buildfreedom.us is the website to get all this information. Literally a national security concern here when you look at the jobs that need to get done right now. And we need Americans to do those jobs. Jamie, thank you. God bless you. I appreciate you joining the show today.
2: Thanks for all you do.
0: Thank you. I love doing it. Want to shift gears real quick because, we talk about Hollywood and pop culture, and when a celebrity steps forward and sort of cuts against the grain, we like to give attention to it. And it's none other than legendary Rolling Stone frontman Mick Jagger. Here, check this out. This is clip two, gents. Clip two, if you could. Thank you.
3: And let me give two counterexamples to sort of triangulate the question.
4: Okay.
3: So on one poll, we have somebody like Bob Dylan.
4: Yeah.
3: Where if you go see him live, he's great. It almost feels like the crowd is incidental. Like he's going to be doing whatever he's doing, whether or not people showed up or not. On the other end of the spectrum, you have somebody like a Bruce Springsteen who clearly sees his job as engaging in a meaningful back and forth with his audience. It means something different to him.
4: Yeah.
3: What does your relationship to the audience mean to you? What do they represent, all those people out there?
4: My job in the live music world is just those people that come is to have the best time they possibly can, and for 2 hours or whatever it is to forget all their problems and the problems of the world.
0: And he goes on to say that, unlike Bruce Springsteen, I don't want to lecture.

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2: Foundations of Freedom. A look at America's founding principles and the leaders who shaped our nation.
3: Most Americans think of Abraham Lincoln and they think of the Civil War or the Emancipation. But in 1862, he signed another hugely significant piece of legislation, the Homestead Act. It offered eligible Americans up to 160 acres of land, not as a prize for the powerful, but as an opportunity for ordinary families willing to live on it, work it, and build something lasting. Why did it matter? Because Lincoln understood that freedom was not merely the absence of tyranny. Rather, freedom required responsibility, labor, stewardship, and moral courage. A free people must be given room to build, but they also must be willing to cultivate what they have been given. That still matters today. Liberty without responsibility decays. Opportunity without character collapses. Lincoln's lesson is clear. A nation stays free when its people remain willing to work, build, and steward freedom under God.
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5: The conflict with Iran continues. I'm Ted Lindner, Fox News. The U.S. military carrying out strikes on Iran for the fourth straight night and brought back the naval blockade of Iranian ships. Fox's Anita Vogel.
6: The president making clear Iran is in for plenty more pain unless and until it gets back to the negotiating table.
7: They'll continue until I say it's enough. I mean, they'll continue. They've been there. You know, the word the military likes to use is degrade. They've been degraded to a very low level.
6: President Trump insisting the Strait of Hormuz is once again open for business for everybody but Iran. Although he did back off a bit from his plan to impose a 20% fee for that service provided by the U.S. military after hearing from allies on the Gulf Cooperation Council.
5: More than 50,000 U.S. service members remain deployed across the Middle East as the military says American forces remain vigilant, lethal, and ready. A search and rescue effort involving a boat in the San Francisco Bay near Alcatraz. Fox TV affiliate KTVU Fox 2's Betty Yu with the details.
8: San Francisco Fire Chief Dean Crispin says that initial call came in about 3:35 afternoon as a report of a fire about 600 yards off Alcatraz. But when first responders arrived, they found a three-level pontoon boat overturned and mostly submerged. One person was pulled from the water. CPR was started, and that victim was rushed to shore where they were pronounced dead. Three others were taken to CPM on Van Ness with injuries. 13 people made it safely to shore without getting medical attention at the hospital, while crews continue again to search for two people who remain missing.
5: Meteorologists say the water temperature near Alcatraz is only about 61 degrees. That can quickly become a life-threatening situation for anyone that is stuck in the water. 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
15: Larry Elder here, the sage from South Central, the prince of Pico Union, the czar of common sense, the great Eldersky, Don Lorenzo. Welcome to the program. No Victor Crest allowed, because we've got a country to save.

0: 888-971-7243, 888-971-SAGE. I am Larry Elder. 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Action-packed show for you today. Later this hour, we're going to talk to Republican California gubernatorial candidate Steve Hilton. Iran has now been bombed 3 nights in a row. We're going to take a look at the mentality of this enemy. President Trump will be giving a address to the nation on Thursday night, and he's changed his decision on imposing a 20% reimbursement fee for cargo moving through the Strait of Hormuz. The June Consumer Price Report shows prices fell 0.4% from May, the largest monthly decline in 6 years. The June prediction by nearly every expert was wrong. Socialist Bernie Sanders often points to the country of Sweden as the example America should emulate. He may have to pick another country. Google News, one of the most popular news aggregates, suppressed stories about Graham Plattner. Michigan candidate for senator says the Israeli government is as evil as Hamas. Wait until you hear about the People's Conference for Palestine held last summer in Detroit. And a tech billionaire, formerly a large donor to the Democratic Party, says the media lied to the country about what Trump said about Charlottesville. All of this and more, 888-971-SAGE, 888-971-7243. Let's start with the economy. The consumer price index report was far better than economists predicted. Inflation slowed year to year to 3.5%, down from 4.2% in May. Economists had expected it to be year to year 3.8%. In May, consumer prices fell 0.4%, the largest monthly decline since the early days of COVID back in 2020. Overall, energy prices fell 5.7%. Gas prices fell 9.7% in June. Shelter inflation rose just 0.1%. Now, obviously, this is before the military attacks against Iran have resumed, and gas prices, core gas prices for oil have gone up already. So we'll see whether or not we have back-to-back month like this, but it's really, really positive news. Number 46.
1: Here we go. This is our June release of the Consumer Price Index, expecting a headline number to be negative 0.1%. This is 4 times more negative, -0.4%. That would be the biggest negative drop that we've seen since 420, since basically COVID timing, which really affected, of course, all of the inflation data points. So that goes back, well, basically 6 year low. And if we look at the CPI month over month on the core, also under expectations, comes in at goose egg, zero. Zero would be the smallest amount. It would equal Jan of 21. To find a smaller change or a more negative change or -0.1%, that's May of 2020. And if we look at the year-over-year numbers, year-over-year headline, 3.5, 3/10 less than expected, much less than the 4.2 in the rearview mirror. That would be the lightest since March of this year when it was 3.3. Year-over-year core, 2.6. 2/10 less than expectations, 3/10 less than the rearview mirror, 2.6 equals March, 2.5 brings you to February of this year.
0: All of the Bloomberg economists were wrong, as were the other so-called experts. Number 47.
2: Sure, energy prices have come down a lot, but everything else is going down too. And I think that's why, if you look at Bloomberg, they surveyed 67 economists, and 67 economists got it wrong because they didn't understand that it wasn't just about energy. It's about all these other things that President Trump is doing to cut costs.
3: Big thing Americans obviously care about are gas prices, especially during the summertime. If we can pull up this AAA chart showing gas prices right now, they're down from what they were about a month ago, but they're still significantly higher than they were this time 1 year ago. Obviously, the war in Iran is throwing a wrench into this. As long as that conflict is going on, should Americans expect these prices to just basically keep seesawing?
2: Well, I think that one of the ways you should think about it is that the oil prices were up almost at $150 a barrel at the peak of the conflict, and now they're low 80s today, and they were in the 60s and 70s just a week ago. So what happens is they take the oil, they move it to the refinery, and then they turn it into gasoline. So there's a whole bunch of a gasoline deflation on the way. And even with the renewed conflict, if you look at what oil prices are today, they're about half of what they were in the peak.
0: Now, let's turn to Iran. The president's going to give an address on Thursday to the nation at 9 p.m. Eastern Time. Here is what he said about the Strait, number 28.
4: I think they'll return to that.
5: Yeah, I think it's the other spot, sure, I do.
6: But, Mr. President, you noted the United States is bombing Iran again. I mean, you've been bombing Iran for months now. Is this just the new normal for the American people?
5: No, well, you know, we're in Vietnam for 19 years. We're here for 4 months. So I think we've done a lot. We've knocked out their Navy in a period of 1 month. We knocked out their Air Force. Their Air Force is non-existent. We knocked out most of their missiles. Most of their drones. We knocked out their drone manufacturing capability, about 92%. Their missile capability for manufacturing, we knocked out 89%. And they have a little capability, but they don't have any capability for us. This is almost a military skirmish. Now, with all of that being said, you have to get people that want to make something. We had a deal with them 2 days ago. And then they said, oh, we can't make that deal. We have to negotiate it further. And this is what they've done for 47 years. The difference is nobody negotiated like I do. And this should have been done by Bush and Obama and Biden and people before them, frankly. It's 47 years they've been ripping off everybody and really hurting and killing thousands of people. So they killed 52,000 protesters, but they killed many, many people with Soleimani, who I killed in the first term. Soleimani killed many people, many, many people, and not only killed, when you see a young former soldier walking around with no legs, no arms, a face that's been horribly, horribly hurt, that was done by Iran. That was done by Soleimani. He was a person that was very evil. He was an evil genius. He was looking to take out a lot of our military installations in Iraq and Iran. And I got him before he got us. So we have to do what we're doing. And the Strait is open. It will be open. We've cut down their capability very substantially. But, they're going to fight for a while. Our military has done a fantastic job.
0: There had been a handwritten leaked document written by the head of Hamas, Yahya Sinwar. And we're going to go over that in a few minutes. And it's an eye into the mentality of these terrorists and what they expected would happen after October 7, what they expect would happen after 9/11. Trump has called out the media for his view, wanting us to lose this war, number 29.
5: Some of them are already gone. And then you read fake news like your network, CNN, which is fake news. You read them, you have them say, well, actually, aren't they doing quite well? Let me just tell you, they have now inflation of over 300%. 4 months ago, they had inflation of 5%. Now they're at over 300, could be 350%. They made a deal, they broke it, probably 10 times. And they killed a lot of people. They killed our people. But the protesters, what they've done to the protesters, 52,000. Have you ever seen any of the burial lots where they're doing, where they're burying the protesters? They killed 52,000 protesters, and on my watch, they can't do any of that. So we have them in a position that they don't have any military. There's not a thing they can do about it. All they have is fake news, because they have the fake news, would rather see us lose the war than win the war, which is really treasonous, in a certain way. So we're doing another very major attack tonight. They want to make a deal. They came back. We made a deal 2 days ago, and they want to make a deal. They've been negotiating for 47 years, but nobody's ever hit them militarily. We're hitting them very hard. Thank you very much, everybody. Thank you.
0: You know, if you adjust this 52,000 number that President Trump gives for the people in Iran that have been slaughtered in cold blood by their government, and adjust that for our population, it would be as if our government killed 200,000 innocent unarmed Americans. He talks about the blockade, number 30.
5: And it's a blockade not for anybody but Iran. In other words, anybody doing business with Iran can't go through. Everyone else will be able to go through. So it's a blockade. It's a very strong blockade. The blockade was probably more effective even than hitting them, but I think the combination is the thing that really does it.
4: But do you think a deal is still possible? You think they'll return to that?
5: Yeah, I think a deal is possible. Sure, I do.
6: But, Mr. President, you noted the United States is bombing Iran again.
0: In a few minutes, we're going to talk about this handwritten document that was written by the head of Hamas. And then you tell me how and why it is that we expect them to adhere to some sort of memorandum of understanding. 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
15: There are reports about Iranian drones in Cuba. There are concerns about that. Where does the relationship with the U.S. stand there? Is military intervention still on the table there?
5: Well, if they do have that, and they might very well have that, we'll take care of it. Marco's just in the other room. And if they do have that, we'll take care of it in short order. We're not going to have a problem. We're not going to allow that to happen. So it could be that they're storing some. We're looking into it now. It could be so, and it maybe isn't. But we'll figure it out fast.
0: 888-971-7243, 888-971-7243. I am Larry Elder, Salem News Channel. I cannot thank you enough for the way you're stepping up for emergency relief for Venezuela. Our campaign continues. I'm happy to update you on another young person who was pulled alive from the rubble of collapsed buildings. This is, what, after 15, 16 days? Listen to Venezuela resident Adriana speaking through an interpreter who had all but given up hope that her nephew would be found alive.
16: A friend of mine who lives there in La Guaira called me and said, Adriana, they pulled your nephew out. I threw myself to the floor. I started screaming and crying. I came to the hospital and they confirmed he was here. Today he's giving me little kisses. He talks to me. He tells me where it hurts. I'm very grateful to the rescuers that found him. God bless them.
0: 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Or you can phone your gift. Special number, 855-918-4673, 855-918-4673. The long road to rebuilding lives faces Adriana, who you just heard, and her nephew, and millions of other Venezuelans impacted by these twin earthquakes. Even as the media and some rescue forces are pulling out, our friends at the nonprofit Food for the Poor, that does not take one dime from government, you know this well, are still on the ground, providing children and families with meals, medical kits, and other safety measures. Thanks to men and women just like you going to my website, LarryElder.com, and making a generous gift. You can give a gift, by the way, in any amount. 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Elder to 51555. 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Or you can use our special number, 855-918-4673. That's 855-918-4673. Thank you so much. Now, we designated the IRGC as a terror organization 7 years ago. Britain didn't do it. They didn't want to apply the terrorist nation label to that terrorist outfit. They've now done a 180. Britain has now determined that the IRGC, the Islamic Revolutionary Guard Corps, is a terrorist group, and it placed sanctions on the paramilitary organization. By calling it that, anyone engaged in, quote, conducting acts of sabotage, including arson on behalf of the IRGC, could face life in prison. UK changed their position amid a surge in attacks on their homeland. Recently, they've identified more than 20 potential lethal attacks in just a 12-month period. This brings us to the handwritten letter found, written by the leader of Hamas in Gaza. It's dated August 24, 2023. That's 13 months before October 7. And it reveals that he anticipated that Israel not only would respond, but that Israel could also respond with nuclear weapons. Never mind that fallout would also hurt Israel. That's what he anticipated. That's what he wanted, because he felt that then Hezbollah would invade from the north, the Palestinians living in Israel would rise up, the Houthis would attack from Yemen, the West Bank would erupt, and Iran would fire ballistic missiles on Israel. Now, sure, Gaza would be destroyed, he writes in his letter, but so would Israel. Therefore, it would be worth the price of the ticket. He was prepared to risk Gaza's very existence if that was the price of destroying Israel. Now, let's go back to 9/11. Osama bin Laden also anticipated a massive military response by America, but he expected it to ignite a wider war between Islam and the West. Of course, it didn't do that, but that's what he expected. My point is, this is the mentality of this enemy. Now, when I look at people that scoff at this, you're ignoring their own very words. You're ignoring the Hamas charter. You're ignoring what these leaders have been saying for 47 years. President Trump is doing something about it, but he's a villain. He's a bad guy. He's a Hitler. He's a Nazi. He's a tyrant. I've said this many, many times. General George Patton said, "The object of war is not to die for your country. The object of war is to get the other poor SOB to die for his." When you have an enemy that wants to die for their cause, that believes it'll promote them to a higher place, to a paradise, and 72 brown-eyed virgins are waiting for them, that's a whole nother conversation, is it? When you have an enemy that places women and children in front of likely bomb sites so that we and Israel will be accused of committing a war crime, that's a whole nother conversation. When you have an enemy that passes out plastic keys, air quotes, to children as young as 12 years old during the Iraq-Iran war, so that these young boys would walk on foot across mines to clear the mines for the Iranian soldiers and the Iranian tanks, and they would use the keys to unlock the gates to paradise when they die. That's another conversation. Some 12,000 boys, over 10,000 boys died doing that, and hundreds of thousands were injured. This is our opponent. This is our foe. And one more time, imagine a foe like that having a nuclear weapon. Now, thousands of places on the internet have a file with your name on it, your home address, your cell number, your email address. There's more. 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
18: Fox News, I'm Sue Guzman. The U.S. launching fresh strikes against Iran as a naval blockade has been reinstated in the Strait of Hormuz. White House Deputy Chief of Staff for Policy Stephen Miller says the commander-in-chief is sending a clear message.
19: You do not cross the United States. You do not violate an agreement with the United States. You do not break your word with President Trump or America. And you attack shipping in violation of that agreement, and you will pay a hellish price.
18: Jordan says it shot down three ballistic missiles from Iran. Bahrain says it intercepted several Iranian attacks. House approving a bill that would make daylight saving time permanent.
20: The yeas are 308, the nays are 117. The bill is passed.
18: So-called Sunshine Protection Act now heads to the Senate, where its future is uncertain. 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
1: 888-971-SAGE, 888-971-7243. I am Larry Elder. We are Salem News Channel. We're going to talk to Steve Hilton next segment. Stick around for that. What's the update on his race? What about the scandal attached to Javier Becerra, his opponent's former staffer? Does the taint stick to Mr. Becerra? We'll talk to Steve about that. Also, Gavin Newsom has bragged about what he's done to reduce homelessness. Is that true? Now, Nancy Pelosi, is she the only one other than James Carville who's saying something about these Democrat socialists taking over their party? Number 54.
2: There's a powerful young generation of politicians whose style is different. It's sort of movement, grassroots politics, plus social media influence. You know, AOC is the most prominent example. There was a perception, maybe a media perception initially, that you were maybe resistant to that because it would fracture the Democratic Party, or it would somehow not keep the party together. Is that perception true? And has your view evolved on how to bring in this new style of politics?
3: Well, let us again define our terms. I was not for candidates coming in and running against our incumbents because we needed to win the House. In other words, weighing the equities, that was 18 when we were setting out to win again. Weighing the equities, we had to win because we were the referendum on that executive in the White House. We had to win. So no, I wasn't happy about people saying, let's spend a whole lot of money challenging Democrats. You want to do that, do that. But don't think that that's something that is good for this year. Do it a year when we have the luxury of having the majority, but not when we're trying to, but you can't gain by losing. You can't lose your members. The idea that there will be those who would be out there to just take down the incumbents when this is our year to honor the Constitution of the United States, I'm not for that. You run anytime you want and do whatever you want to do, but don't expect that to be welcome when we've got to stay completely focused on saving the Constitution.
1: Now, let's play that again. I just want the question that was asked of Nancy Pelosi. Play that again.
2: There's a powerful young generation of politicians whose style is different. It's sort of movement, grassroots politics, plus social media influence. You know, AOC is the most prominent example. There was a perception, maybe a media perception initially, that you were maybe resistant to that because it would fracture the Democratic Party, or it would somehow not keep the party together. Is that perception true? And has your view evolved on how to bring in this new style of politics?
1: Okay. Stop right there. How to bring in this new style of politics? It's a style. Calling Israel apartheid is a style. Accusing Israel of conducting a genocide is a style. Saying you want to defund the police is a style. Saying we should eliminate ICE is a style. Saying we shouldn't have billionaires is a style. Have you seen the new platform? They want the president to be elected by Congress, not the people. That's a style. Supporting boycott, divestiture, sanctioned Israel is a style. Something that Chuck Schumer once called anti-Semitic. That's a style. Having a guy like Hassan Piker, on whose podcast virtually all these lefties have appeared, saying Israel is worse than Hamas, is a style? This is incredible. Now, you were opposed to this new style of politics, more grassroots, more, you know, social media driven, of which AOC is a prime example. style? These people are insane. 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
1: 888-971-SAGE, 888-971-7243. I am Larry Elder. The governor of California claims there's been a, quote, visible reduction in homelessness. Number 37.
2: First time in almost two decades, California has seen a reduction in unsheltered homelessness. Visible reduction. Still a lot of progress, close to double digits, 9.5%. Few states, by the way, just three states can lay claim to any kind of reduction like that in the United States. You're seeing increases all across the country, double-digit increases in unsheltered homelessness. Finally, in California, we're seeing progress.
1: My guest wants to be this man's successor. Please welcome back to the program Republican candidate for California Senator Steve Hilton.
3: Well, I'll take it. Whatever we can do to kick these Democrats out.
1: Yeah, so, look, Steve, he says double-digit reduction in homelessness, 9.75.
3: It's insane, isn't it? The brazen gaslighting. First of all, those numbers are total BS. Even NPR fact-checked him. He used this same number in his State of the State address in January. So we've heard it before. And back then when he said it, even NPR said that it wasn't true, because the numbers that he's citing are totally partial. They're based on reporting from some counties, not others. They're not the whole period. And in any case, why is that good? When we've got the highest homelessness in the entire country, we've got basically roughly 10 or 11% of the U.S. population, nearly 50% of the U.S. homeless population. And he's bragging about after, you know, what is it? How many years is it now since his plan to end homelessness in 10 years? It's like 30 years ago he started saying this, and billions and billions and billions of dollars of our money. And the problem just got worse and worse and worse. He should be ashamed of himself.
1: Well, you're right. When he was governor of San Francisco, he said he would end homelessness in that city by the end of his second term. He had two terms there, two terms lieutenant governor, and soon two terms here. And the problem has only gotten worse. Now, you've just recently been talking about this, and you said there's a huge reason why we have this problem. Tell us about this.
3: About the homelessness.
1: Yeah.
3: Well, I mean, it's a sort of combination of the total failure to enforce the law, right? So everyone knows that. Everyone knows that you come to California and they're going to basically do nothing to remove the homeless encampments. You've got the absolute metastasizing problem of drug addiction, fentanyl in particular, which is going completely unchecked here in California, and mental health problems, because there's a massive gap in mental health provision, because all the money that we've put in has been funneled towards what they call permanent supportive housing, which is these apartment units, sometimes costing $1 million each, where they put a fentanyl addict. It's basically like I've been on the streets with real non-profits and charities and faith-based organizations actually trying to solve the problem. And the way one of them put it to me is like, these government schemes basically give homeless drug addicts a second home, where they given $1 million apartment, they go back on the streets to buy and sell drugs because they're drug addicts. And that's not necessarily their fault. Well, who knows? We're not judging how someone got into that situation, but you're never going to get out of that situation if you're on the street. And so it starts with enforcing the law. Every single homeless encampment we see is illegal. It's always been illegal, but they refuse to enforce the law. And I've said very clearly as governor, I want to start with giving local government the chance to do it, because I believe in decentralizing power philosophically. Don't want to centralize everything. And I'm going to be very clear with them. Either you clean this up and it'll be in a matter of months, not years, or if you won't do it, then I will, as governor, using state law enforcement resources, one way or another, we'll have it cleaned up by the end of 2027, my first year as governor.
1: The website is stevehiltonforgovernor.com. That's stevehiltonforgovernor.com. Steve, we just have 1 minute left in this segment. We have a short segment in just a few minutes, so please stick around for that if you can. I want you to comment on what the mayor of Los Angeles said. You can't succeed without teeth. This was her plan. This is her plan, Steve, to deal with homelessness.
3: I mean, it's just unbelievable. Like, and at the same time as that, because, you know, that's a consequence of some of the drug taking, like, they're giving out free drug paraphernalia. They're keeping people on drugs. They're keeping the tooth thing going. She's the opposite of the tooth fairy. She's the tooth devil. I mean, it's just a complete joke, these people. They have absolutely no common sense, and they're so out of touch with the scale of the problem and the nature of the problem. Nothing's going to get better with these people in charge. By the way, talking about teeth, I was just up there in Boyle Heights, the warehouse fire that she failed to put out for about a week. Now there's a massive problem of rotting meat. So never mind the teeth. It would be very useful not to have certainly the sense of smell in your nose up there, because the stench of rotting meat, that's now affecting that whole neighborhood. What's she doing about that? Nothing. These people are so useless.
1: Let's talk about your opponent, Javier Becerra. I recall during your debate, he was asked to give Gavin Newsom a grade on homelessness. And if I'm not mistaken, Steve, he gave him an A. What is his plan? I'm talking about Javier Becerra. What is his plan to deal with homelessness?
3: More of the same. And that's his story on everything. Another moment in the campaign on CNN, he was asked what he would do differently, what he would change. The host said to him, look, we've got the highest poverty rate in the country, highest unemployment rate. The cost of living is the worst in the country. You know, is there anything you would change about what the policies that have brought us to this point? He couldn't think of anything. And so it's more of the same on everything. That's his plan, if you can call it that. And it's no surprise, because Becerra is like, you know, he's a puppet of the machine, just like Newsom, just like Bacilokai, these career politicians. He's been a career politician for 36 years, Javier Becerra, done nothing else in his life. He's not going to make any difference to anything, except you could say make it worse, because the trend lines would continue to go in a downward direction with this guy in charge. That's why it's unthinkable. We cannot have this guy is our governor. It'll be a disaster for California.
1: Steve, 2 minutes left in this segment. What are the polls saying? I haven't seen any in a while. And what is the state and the National Republican Party doing for you?
3: Mm-hmm. So the poll, I can give you a poll that we did for our campaign, which is really to give us a sense of the battleground. And it's encouraging in one sense. Look, I've always been very clear this is not going to be easy, just as you found when you were running, Larry. We were up against a very, very well-financed, well-organized, corruptly financed machine. And it's the unions and the non-profits and the media and all the rest of it. So it's not going to be easy, but there's hope here. Our poll found that you've got about 33% of the vote of voters who are solidly with me, whatever. You've got about 41% who are solidly with Becerra, regardless. And that leaves 26% who are really open to anybody's pitch. They are up for grabs. They're not particularly ideological. They're not strong. They're not Democrats or Republicans. They're just regular people who want a better life. And my arguments and the messages I'm putting out there, enough is enough. We've got to fix this state. We've got to make our state Cal affordable, $3 gas, cut utility bills in half, first 150 grand tax-free, starter homes for young families that are affordable. This is exactly what will really connect with those people. So I'm confident that we can do it. That we can do it. I mean, we're going to have to work very hard, raise a lot of money, but I think our poll showed the path to victory. And there's another poll, not ours, but there's another one you see, which is there's a majority of Californians who want change, who think the state's going in the wrong direction and it's time for change. And just at that point, when a

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0: 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Eldorado's Let Larry Know What's On Your Mind.
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2: I am Larry Elder, we are Salem News Channel. Coming up, Bernie Sanders often points to Sweden as the example of a country we ought to emulate. He may have to rethink that and come up with a brand new country. My guest is Steve Hilton, of course, is running for governor in California as a Republican. His website is stevehiltonforgovernor.com. That's stevehiltonforgovernor.com. Steve, I don't think you answered my question about what the state and the national party is doing for you. Do they believe this is a winnable race?
3: Yeah, I don't know. I mean, I'm not sure, honestly. I think that we're going to have to earn it and do it ourselves in California as usual. I did speak to the, I went to the RNC summer retreat a couple of weeks ago in DC with a lot of their big donors and other supporters. Many members of the cabinet were there. There was a lot of interest in the race. You know, they gave me a good speaking slot. That itself is interesting. I was the only person from who's not in the cabinet who spoke at that meeting. And so that's good. I think that there's interest. I think that I'll be at the Republican Governors Association this coming weekend. And so I'm banging the drum and I'm hoping that we'll finally get some interest. I mean, of course, there's some House seats in California that are going to be very important for keeping the House majority. And so in the sense that we don't mind for a statewide race where the votes come from, if we can concentrate efforts in those kind of target areas, maybe that's a way of working together. You know, I'm open to it. So I think that I've got very good relationships at the national level with the party, with the president, obviously. So we'll see what happens.
2: Your opponent, a top aide to your opponent, was involved in some sort of financial scandal. Has any of that stuck to Javier Becerra?
3: Not yet, but it will do, because it's not about the aide, it's about Becerra himself. Let me just explain the anatomy of it. When Becerra was appointed Biden's HHS secretary, which he was a disaster in, by the way, that's a whole story unto itself, which we will be telling. He wanted his chief of staff, Sean McCluskey, to go with him to D.C. The salary wasn't enough for this guy, so they cooked up this scheme to top up his pay with money from Javier Becerra's California campaign account, rooted through an intermediary who happened to be Gavin Newsom's former chief of staff and their consulting firm. All of that is totally illegal, breaks California law, breaks federal law, and they did it anyway. It is impossible for me to believe that Becerra didn't know about this, since the entire point of the scheme was for him to have his guy with him in Washington. That was the point of it. So he's up to his neck in it. There's going to be sent that both, they've done a plea deal, the people involved in this. His own chief of staff, Sean McCluskey's former chief of staff, sentenced on August the 6th. We'll see what happens then. And the other person, Dana Williamson, Gavin Newsom's former chief

0: stuff. Sentencing is set for September the 17th. This story is just going to get louder as we go through the campaign. And it absolutely captures the corruption that you've got and the arrogance of this machine.
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0: Great to be with you. Thank you, Matt.
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6: 7 more hours of attacks. I'm Dave Anthony, Fox News. As with the U.S. military conducted hitting Iran again.
7: This was the fourth straight night of strikes. CENTCOM saying U.S. fighter aircraft, drones, and naval vessels launched precision munitions against Iranian missile and drone sites, naval capabilities, and coastal defense systems during the seven-hour wave to further degrade Iran's ability to threaten commercial shipping and civilian crews. Iran, meantime, retaliated against U.S. bases in Jordan, Kuwait, and Bahrain.
6: That's Fox's Madeline Rivera. President Trump warns Iran more attacks are coming, telling Fox.
8: Next week it gets really bad for them because next week comes the power plants. Next week comes the bridges.
6: Now, unless Iran agrees to negotiate on a nuclear deal, he says, and he vows they'll never get weapons. The U.S. also reimposed a blockade around Iran's ports, though Iran keeps insisting it'll control the Strait of Hormuz shipping. President Trump says the U.S. controls it. He dropped a plan, though, to impose a 20% security fee for ships passing through. An American scientist is being detained in China. And while we're just learning that, he's been held there for 18 months.
9: Boston-based Yulin Chen is a seismologist who tracks North Korean nuclear tests. His family and Massachusetts Senator Edward Markey say Chen has been wrongfully detained by China as a suspected spy. They've gone public because they see no sign the Chinese government is willing to let him go.
6: Fox's Jonathan Savage. ICE agents will not be making many traffic stops for now. Most of them are on hold. Following deadly shootings in Texas and Maine, they're under investigation. Border Czar Tom Holman tells Fox.
10: Let this play out where it is, but I think ISIS is going to continue doing record arrests, record removals, and this is, I wouldn't even call it bump in the road. I mean, this is going to be a short-term review.
6: In both shootings, Homeland Security says the drivers killed used the vehicle as a weapon. 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
6: Darlene Graham will wake up a senator for the first time this morning, the day after being sworn in.
15: Darlene Graham is the 2020th senator in American history, but the first to immediately succeed her brother.
16: So help you God.
17: I do.
16: Congratulations.
15: The late senator raised Darlene after their parents died.
6: That's Fox's Chad Pergamon at the Capitol. She'll serve the rest of late Senator Lindsey Graham's term that ends in January. Next month in South Carolina, in a special primary, voters will choose a new Republican nominee to replace Graham on the November ballot. House Republicans are pushing a new bill they call the Take Care of America's Veterans Act.
16: The legislation aims to expand veterans' health care and disability and make the process for getting benefits easier. Illinois Republican Mike Bost is the chairman of the House Committee on Veterans Affairs.
17: The bill cuts through a lot of bureaucracy that slows down so many parts of the VA.
16: The act consolidates more than 60 bills and would eliminate the requirement for vets who have to retire early due to combat injuries to reduce their retirement pay on a dollar-by-dollar basis in order to receive disability compensation. Florida Republican Gus Bilirakis.
18: It is simply wrong.
16: Michigan Republican Lisa McClain says when it comes to vets,
19: we need to take care of the people who take care of us.
16: Kevin Uretsky, Fox News.
6: On Wall Street, stock futures have been rising the day after the Dow's slight 9-point gain, but the Nasdaq surged up 233. At soccer's World Cup, Argentina plays England this afternoon. The winner faces Spain in the final. And then Spain added another goal and shut out France, the world's top-ranked team, 2-0 on Fox. Spain's only given up one goal in the entire tournament. There was also a rare shutout at baseball's All-Star game in Philadelphia. The American League blanked the NL 4-0. I'm Dave Anthony, and this is Fox News.
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1: It's July 15th, and this is your Fox Daily Snapshot. Today is National Give Something Away Day. Founded in 2015, the day is meant to bring awareness and encourage generosity in all its forms. For many of us, we are fortunate to have more than we need, so perhaps we can share some of our good fortune with others. And while donations of money or used items may be what most of us think of sharing, perhaps think of giving in other ways, like volunteering your time and skills to local organizations or donating food to a food pantry. Also on this date, in 1799, the Rosetta Stone was discovered in the Egyptian village of Rosetta during Napoleon Bonaparte's Egyptian campaign. And in 1971, President Richard Nixon announced to the American people that he would visit China.
2: The meeting between the leaders of China and the United States is to seek the normalization of relations between the two countries.
1: Making Nixon the first U.S. president to visit the People's Republic of China, I'm Tushar Saxena, and that's your Fox Daily Snapshot.
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30: Now, your official weather forecast.
31: Today will be mostly sunny and very hot with a high of 97. Tonight will be mainly clear, warm, and humid with smoke from wildfires potentially affecting air quality. The low will be 74. Tomorrow, expect hot weather with a mix of clouds and sun, along with widely scattered thunderstorms in the afternoon. The high will reach 94. I'm meteorologist Jason Caterina on AM 560, The Answer.
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16: Good morning, Chicago. It's not Dan Prof. It's your boy, John Anthony, host of Black and White Radio, heard every Saturday, 4 to 7 p.m. Every Saturday. And this Saturday is going to be a doozy. I'm going to have some really good guests on there, so you, hopefully you tune in. But I want to first and foremost say, man, it feels so good to hear Mike Scott on the air again. I miss this guy so much. Mike Scott was so instrumental when I was doing Detroit's Morning Answer. Fed me so many different stories. Mike, welcome back, brother.
17: It's my job, man.
16: Yeah. I mean,
17: we just come to work.
16: But the news wasn't the same without you. And when I heard that golden voice come across the airways, I was in my car and I was just shouting. My kids were looking at me like I was crazy. So, man,
17: you are crazy.
16: Yeah, I know
17: that
16: too.
17: We've known that for a long time.
16: That I do know.
17: Yeah.
16: But you were just telling me of this story, this East St. Louis. Two love struck kids, 15 and 16.
17: That's what it sounds like, yeah.
16: Shot up five of their family members, cut off the grandmother's fingers.
17: Yeah.
16: I mean, in what world does that happen? This world.
17: East St. Louis is, a familiar place to those who know, who actually have been there and know it. It resembles neighborhoods that have been, it appears, forgotten, lost track of, and people there are decent people, and even the people that are close to the teenagers are speaking out, going, "We've had enough. This is enough. This is." And the Illinois State Police are doing a wonderful job investigating this. They have been forthright. The charging documents from St. Clair County are clear. Even to the point of the 15-year-old female, unnamed, because she is a juvenile at this point, being charged in adult court.
16: Oh, my gosh.
17: Down the line because of the viciousness of this attack on family members
16: who were
17: opposed to them dating.
16: And the father's, the exasperation in his voice of just basically saying, I mean, we don't know what to do. We've had enough.
17: Yeah, everything is preliminary. The charging documents came out yesterday in St. Clair County Court. The prosecutors are doing their due diligence on this case. Like I said, Illinois State Police has been on this early on, and they have been following leads. But from a 74-year-old grandmama all the way down to a string of cousins and family members who just were targets.
16: And the grandmother was pretty much tortured, cutting off her fingers.
17: That's what it sounds like from the charging documents. Again, we don't know everything.
16: Yeah.
17: That's what it sounds like from the charging documents.
16: I mean, that's happening probably in your neighborhoods. I mean, especially if you're in places like Ford Heights and we were talking about the Kankakee area, places where the blight is evident and no one's really been to these areas to even try to come up with solutions to fix it.
17: The only time as journalists, and I'm not a journalist anymore. Yeah. I'm a anchor. I'm a broadcaster. I don't practice journalism anymore. Not in the truest sense of the word. The only time we got there and covered events in those places is when something bad happens.
16: Yes. Yes. That's normally when you get called to those areas. When something bad happens.
17: And the rest of our existence as human beings, we really don't get into or honestly, perceive what's right and wrong going on in that neighborhood on a daily basis.
16: This is so true. Thank you, Mike. Mike, I'm telling you, it is so great to have you back. I'm so happy to hear your voice every morning.
17: Look, let me tell you, it's good. It's good after a time off.
16: Yeah.
17: It's good to be doing two things. It's good to be working.
16: Yes.
17: And we need to value that job.
16: Yes.
17: When we have it. It's also good to be productive.
16: Yes.
17: And there's a difference between working and being productive. It's good to be productive.
16: All right, Mike. Thank you.
17: My wife thinks so.
16: I'm sure of that. She's probably glad you're back out and back in the saddle. I appreciate that. But I mean, think about that. I mean, the grandma, it sounds like the grandmother was probably the authoritative figure in that house. And that's probably why, and was probably the one person, saying to this girl. I mean, this is just me looking on from the outside in, somebody who's, been a police officer. It sounds like that grandmother. And I think that's one of the reasons why they tortured her, allegedly, cutting off her fingers and then shooting five other family members. This is what we've come to in this society today. And I'm telling you, and I know, listen, first of all, Justin, Quinn, man, I miss you guys. I haven't been in this saddle, since January, I think it was, of this year. I haven't been here. So I miss you guys. You guys always make it well worth it to come in here because you make my job so much easier, compared to what I do on Black and Right. Cause on Black and Right, I do everything. And to have you guys here helping me, assisting me, it means, the world. Give us a call, 312-642-5600. 312-642-5600. We're going to tackle a lot of subjects today, guys. I'm telling you. We're going to talk about what, you know, the gun decisions from the, Seventh Circuit Court and, with Todd Vandermeer, because I really, listen, if we get the Second Amendment wrong, if we get this wrong, if we allow them to take those rights from us, and then you see this rise of the Mandani puppets and what's happening with the scourge of communism, that, guys, we are in for a huge fight. And I don't really think a lot of people truly are understanding the battlefield as it lays out in front of us. But these people do. And for the first time, they're well funded. The problem with socialism, communism, and I know, Senor said there's no such thing as that, just the elite class. But tell that to these people who are rising up through this. I'm telling you, if we don't get this fight right, I go back. Look, I said this on Black and Right Radio maybe 3 weeks ago. So I think that was the last time I was on the show. If we don't get this right, that Reagan prophecy of you know, this one generation, we're one generation away from extinction, will come to fruition if we do not get this right. If we do not understand the battle that lays before us, you know, I know everybody. I mean, you guys are out there at your country club potluck dinners and raising money. And you're missing the fight in front of us. They've been telling us what they want to do to this country for decades. But have we truly been listening? And when you look at the rise of people like Mandami, like AOC, Jasmine Crocker got a new person, replacing her, and I'll play that audio clip later. Let's go to the phone lines. Craig from Mount Greenwood. Hey, Craig.
0: Hey, good morning, Jan. Thank you very much for taking my call. Getting a hold of you on the Saturdays a lot of times because I'm getting all tangled up with other things, and I can listen a little bit here and there, but I can't really do the call and all that. But anyways, I miss you on the Saturdays right now.
16: Yeah, that's okay.
0: All right. Hey, listen, on this issue with the kids and that, I've thought about it, and it's been a real disappointment about how the school system continues to degrade to the point where, starting in 62, when they got out of school, no more prayer, no more anything about God, but just the opposite. And the whole point of it is that how the devil would fill that space in there and just take and destroy these poor kids. These kids are all victims of this because they're godless. So that's the whole point of the devil, is to make sure that the kids are godless and there's no, they don't have any hope. They don't have any joy. They don't think there's a heaven or a hell or a future.
16: Yep.
0: And then you get real vicious, kind of like demonic kind of activity that's right there with the kids, with our kids and all that. And, you know, it's going to require some real serious, either just end this public school system. And, you know, I don't know. What do you think, Jen?
16: Yeah, I don't know. I don't know about ending it, but give it competition. I'm just really of the belief competition is a great equalizer. You want to, especially as it relates to education. You know, I know, we get a caller in, we get a lot of teachers calling into Black and Right Radio, and they agree with me. I'm telling you that the education system has created such, disadvantages because of what we teach and the whole woke ideas that are introduced. And when you look around the world, countries are beating us in education, in actual learning aspect. I mean, you have places in here in the city of Chicago. The city of Chicago
1: huge high schools, 30, 40 people within them. What does that say to what has been building up in this state alone, in this city alone? I mean, we have really missed it. And if you really want to change this around, and the people that can possibly do it are pushed out and never want to get involved into these politics because they're frustrated about it. Craig, thanks for the call, Craig. Appreciate it. Let's go to Marvin from Burlington. Marvin, what's up, my brother? I haven't heard from you in a while.
2: Yes, sir. How are you? I'm glad to hear you on the air. I agree with the previous Craig. You know, with this stuff, this is the ramifications of what was been taught in these schools for the last 30 years. They get them in grade school and they feed them all this trash, like they did when I was a kid about the overpopulation and we're running out of oil and all the other crazy things that catastrophic things. And this is what happens. They start to believe that our country is not a good place. But yet, you know, all these folks, you don't see them moving anywhere else, do you? You know, everybody wants to come here. This stuff has to change or this is going to continue. And you can forget Second Amendment, freedom of speech, a lot of other of our rights are in play because of what's taught in grade school. So normalization of sick behavior. It's got to change, and it's the unions that have to be taken on and broken up, and we should be able to go whatever school you want.
1: I agree.
2: And the government should stay out of it.
1: So true. Thanks for the call, Marvin. You're listening to Chicago's Morning Answer with John Anthony, filling in for Dan Prof. We'll be right back.
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1: The Chicago's Morning Answer. It's not just education. It's just that there's no... you take no responsibility for what happens to these people. That's really what's happening. Now onto Mike Scott in the newsroom.
17: 77 degrees in the QC Kinetics newsroom. Sunny, hot. Stay hydrated out there. 97 today. An air quality alert remains in effect. A lot of that coming from wildfires. Smoke from Canada reaching parts of our area today. An investigation is underway into a death on Chicago's north side. Police say officers found a man unresponsive yesterday in the 3600 block of North Lakeshore Drive. Chicago City Council is expected to vote today on deals that would spend $425 million of tax increment financing on infrastructure for the new Chicago Fire soccer stadium. Jeffrey Cohen with the Chicago Department of Planning and Development.
5: The funds would be used to reimburse eligible costs in the construction of public infrastructure, including new and modified streets, essential utilities, necessary site preparation work, and open space connections.
17: Alderman Bill Conway says much of the project is a bad deal for taxpayers.
18: We are being asked to approve more than $400 million of taxpayer money.
17: With over half of it, Conway says, going to a parking lot. Alderman Brendan Riley questioned the deal, allowing the transfer of TIF funds to the district where the stadium is being built.
19: Is there any plan, any mechanism to, at some future date, port back monies to the TIF district that is being raided?
17: Cohen later admitted that the parking garage itself cost would be about $68,000 per parking space. According to a new report, a 10-time convicted felon on pretrial release was arrested in Governor J.B. Pritzker's backyard July 4th. Court records show the man on Cook County's electronic monitoring program disappeared for 11 days until authorities found him in Governor Pritzker's backyard. CWB Chicago reports Dwayne Milton's court history includes more than 60 cases, including felony convictions. State Representative Patrick Sheehan of Homer Glen.
7: Well, Governor Pritzker's radical crime policies turned up in his own backyard.
17: Sheehan wondering what the suspect might have done if he had not been intercepted by the governor's security team.
7: It really just smacks of just contempt for the system as they get released on electronic monitoring and then they reoffend.
17: Sheehan says he's glad the governor and family are safe thanks to the swift response of Illinois State Police. A North Suburban middle school teacher has been fired after allegedly using artificial intelligence to create child pornography. The Libertyville District 70 board voted to fire Marshall Schefter Tuesday night. He was a teacher at Highland Middle School. Federal officials came to Illinois this week to announce results of a major crackdown on trade fraud. Here's AM560's Jim Talamonte.
8: At a news conference on Tuesday in Bensonville, U.S. Assistant Attorney General Colin McDonald announced the Trade Fraud Task Force surpassed $1 billion in recoveries, penalties, forfeitures, and charged losses.
9: Our goal is to protect taxpayer dollars and stop the brazen thievery of America's wealth and generosity.
8: Flanked by officials from other federal agencies, McDonald said foreign actors develop schemes that can price mom-and-pop shops out of business.
9: That is a core issue that we are focused on, is to make sure that the American businesses are in a fair fight.
8: The task force was established to investigate and prosecute those who defraud the government through misrepresentations to Customs and Border Protection. I'm Chip Talamon.
17: Chicago sports, the American League dominates the Nationals 4-0 in the All-Star game. White Sox slugger Miguel Vargas launching a massive home run, a solo shot to seal the win. Cubs start the second half against the Twins on Friday, while the White Sox start a critical series with the Blue Jays. Spain heading to the World Cup final for the first time in almost two decades. The Red Fury shutting out France 2-0. England and Argentina are next. 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Chicago's Morning Answer continues next, but in 2 minutes, we'll check your morning forecast in the Air Right Heating and Cooling Weather Center.
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21: Now, your official weather forecast.
31: Today will be mostly sunny and very hot with a high of 97. Tonight will be mainly clear, warm, and humid with smoke from wildfires potentially reducing air quality. The low will be 74. Tomorrow, expect hot weather with shifting clouds and sun along with widely separated thunderstorms in the afternoon. The high will reach 94. I'm meteorologist Jason Caterina on AM 560, The Answer.
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16: Welcome back to Chicago's Morning Answer. John Anthony filling in for Dan Prof. Hope you guys have enjoyed. I know, listen, none of us know we can never replace the Dan Prof. And I know for one thing, I will never even attempt to try to be or replace a Dan Prof. But I got something to say. And I love when I'm here, especially surrounded by Justin and Quinn. I'm telling you guys, I now understand Amy and her years and years of adoration to those two. I'm telling you, they make your job so much easier. But before we go back to the calls, give us a call. 312-642-5600. 312-642-5600. I've been busy myself. I've written a couple of books, but one of them, I'll just say this. It's about the Republic. And it's about the Marxist capture of the American idea. And I started writing this book about 6 years ago because I saw, and I've been on radio. Actually, it'll be August 3rd. It'll be my seventh year completing being on Black and White Radio. And I'll be starting my eighth year of doing radio for AM 560. The Answer. 7 years. I can't believe it's been that long. But I've been working on this book on Marxism for, and I mean, I'm going to tell you, I got 200 citations in this book. That's just how I wanted to make sure, the information that I was packing in here was real. It was true. It was an honest account of the origins of the philosophy of the thought patterns of Marxism and socialism and communism. And I'm telling you, if we do not get this right, we're going to miss something and our kids are going to pay the price. Just ask Ben Carson and we'll get to the calls.
23: You can go and look up the congressional record. January the 10th, 1963. Congressman Herlong of Florida read into the record the 45 goals of communism in America. They included such things as gaining control of the school systems and the teacher unions, so you can begin at an early age to indoctrinate the children. You know, it was Vladimir Lenin who said, "Give me your children to teach for 4 years, and the seed that I sow will never be uprooted." You're seeing the consequences of sowing those kinds of seeds in places like Columbia University. We see it all over. It was intended. One of the other goals, gain control of the media, of newspapers, of Hollywood. Change the culture. Change the moral fabric of the nation. Denigrate the family, particularly the role of fathers in the family. Denigrate the church. Ridicule the church. I'm just scratching the surface. We are the only ones who can stop it, but we have to understand it. And we have to realize that we are not enemies. Not by feeling that you've become a victim, but showing true leadership, showing the gratitude that should be in our hearts for the fact that we live in this country. Think how many people in the world live in places where they're not free, where they can't say what they want to say, where they can't pursue the career that appeals to them. That's the thing about America. We don't give everybody everything, but we give people opportunity.
1: Man, I absolutely love Ben Carson. And somebody said something about earlier about America and trying and anyway, where else can they go? Why do you think they're trying to systematically dismantle this country? You look at all the conspiracy theories that are being pushed out there. Look at the, because if you start not trusting the institutions that have made this country great, this country will fall, and they know this. They know this. That's why Brittany Griner will go to Russia and realize and come back to America and realize what we have here is far superior than any country in this world. That's what makes America exceptional. And when we don't teach this to our kids anymore, that we are an exceptional country. Yes, we mess up. Yes, we have flaws, but we are still the greatest country and the most exceptional country that has ever been devised. Mike from Southwest Side.
0: How you doing, John? I know that you were a state rep, and I'm going to throw something at you because I became a committeeman back in November.
1: Nice.
0: And I'm working with Dr. Nona Parker.
1: I love Nona.
0: I've helped Diane Harris, and I'm a big supporter of Jim Martyr.
1: Yeah.
0: My question to you is, on a grassroots level, what's your best advice to help A, fundraise, B, get these people out to help in the campaigns, whether it's door knocking or even, you know, putting mailers together and helping these candidates get their message out? Because the candidates that I just mentioned are basically everything you just were talking about.
1: Yes.
0: They want the best for our country.
1: Yes. You know, I know Dr. Nona Parker. Actually, I was just with her Saturday, and I'm going to tell you what I told her. Listen, I came up through the Chicago Democratic machine. The reason why they win is because you can disagree or not. They have an operation that's second to none, and they will get and pick and choose and pick people and to do things that Republicans simply don't do. We rather go to a country club and mingle with people. But the greatest thing that you can do is tap. I mean, you talk about door knocking. One of the reasons why I think I won was because I didn't run a primary campaign when I had a primary. I ran a general election campaign even when I was in the primary. I knocked on doors of people who were my good friend John Reeves called were swing voters. I was asking for people to help me. I listen to a lot of these candidates that are out there. They never say, hey, I need help. Come join me. It's not just your money. It's your time. It's you showing up, to your point, stuffing mailers and putting together yard signs. But getting out there and knocking on doors, the Democrat Party has one of the most impressive, get out the camp, get out the vote, things that, I mean, the state of Illinois, than anybody else that I know. And I've been to a lot of different states walking for a lot of different candidates. Republicans, we just don't get out there. We don't build out the bench. We don't get out there and, have election judges that are out there on election day. Democrats in a lot of these wards in the city of Chicago, where there should be a Republican, thanks so much, Mike, where there should be a Republican, judge or observer, they're Democrats who are out there observing for the Republican side of the aisle. What part does that, if you are a Republican, no matter where you are in the city, no matter where you are in the county, go sign up to become a Republican judge. They just simply don't have enough in the Cook County community. Most people don't know this. Let's go to Bob from Buffalo Grove. Bob, what's up, my brother, the engineer?
2: How you doing, John? Good to talk to you. With regards to your book, let me offer an idea for you.
1: You're
2: going to reference any connections or how the Socialist Party of Germany evolved in the 20s. There's some interesting connections, especially when the Democrats call the Republican Party and Trump supporters Nazis.
1: Yeah, Bob, I did make that connection. I even go even further back than that in the book, and it'll be available. I don't know. I'm doing my boat show again on September 19th, I believe. September 19th is when I'm gonna do my live on Lake Michigan show, and the book will be ready on that day. That's gonna be my launch date for this book. I still can't say the title yet because I haven't put it up for print and gotten it copywritten yet, but. Yeah, I did make that connection, Bob.
2: Let me just offer for your listeners a thing. There was this paper hanger in the 20s that came surfaced with his party. But people, I don't realize that in 1932, this dynamic speaker his party got a little over only one-third of the vote.
1: Yeah.
2: But with only one-third of the vote, they took control and reworked the Constitution in that country while the voters and the citizens just sat quietly by.
1: Yeah, this is true, Bob.
2: You have a good show. It's always good talking to you. Oh, I'll see you
1: Sean Fest. Yes, we'll see you there, Bob. Thanks, Bob. Bob, the historian. Dennis Rebelletti tells me, stop with the door knocking. I was a part of that program, sir, with the Democrat Party. I know what they do, sir. You got a problem with it, call in and challenge me on it. Dennis from Elmhurst, where love trumps hate. What a great place. But I know I'm harping on this whole, ism this morning. Because I'm telling you, I was thinking about this all night as I'm going through, proofing the book, and I'm saying to myself, how is it that so many people in our society don't see this and don't get this? And somebody said it, socialism, it was Blakemore. Socialism always sounds attractive on paper to the young mind, but in practice it always ends in a gulag. That is so true. Margo from, Burridge, welcome to Chicago's Morning Answer.
4: Hi, good morning. Great show. But I've been a Republican judge many times. Okay, so let me tell you what's going on now. Now we have these mail-out ballots and all that. You say to them, well, you got a mail-out ballot. Oh, I threw it away. They're given another ballot right away.
1: Yeah.
4: You don't know what happened with that ballot. I mean, it's disgusting. I want to just get up and walk. And also, we had to have new training this time. Before you could be a judge this time, you had to do this online training. And we had to tell them, we're supposed to tell them, I didn't do it. You're supposed to tell everybody, you don't ever have to show an ID in Illinois. Yeah. You will never require an ID. We're supposed to tell each voter that.
1: Wow.
4: Are you kidding me?
1: Wow.
4: I mean, it was disgusting. I'm so angry. I don't want to do it again. I mean, I want to support the party, but this is just ridiculous. Yeah. You have no power whatsoever, and you have to watch this. I wish I had a nickel for every Democrat that came in and threw away their ballot, supposedly.
1: This is so true. But I'm actually going to talk about the SAVE Act and the importance of getting the SAVE Act passed and for the House, I mean the Senate, to not take up this bill yet and get this thing passed. I'm telling you, the moment the Democrats take off, if they take back power of the House and the Senate, and President Trump is the president, they are going to push things through. They're going to say to hell with the filibuster, and they're going to push it through, Margo. It's going to happen.
4: Oh, yeah.
1: Be prepared. Thank you, Margo. Appreciate the call. I don't care what you say. They are definitely going to do it. And, I love, Representative Scalise, the warmth of collectivism.
3: Mondami, with a smile just a week and a half ago, in a record heat wave in New York City, told the citizens of New York to raise their temperature up to 78 degrees on their thermostat. I guess that's the warmth and collectivism of socialism that he talked about in his campaign. Not the kind of warmth people of New York were counting on. But that's how it starts. It starts where you can't raise your temperature over 78 degrees, and then they're going to come check and make sure you're not raising it.

0: State Representative Marty McLaughlin if the Bears are going to stay here. He has a plan to keep them here. And he doesn't care who gets the credit as long as the Bears stay here. But the toll roads, they're getting ready to rise. I was listening to Amy and Jeannie yesterday on their show, the real story of them talking about it. I mean, how do people get stuck in this system of belief to not understand or realize these people are destroying them and their families and their lives, and they're seeing that their family members and friends are leaving this state in droves? I don't get it. Mark from Oakland.
1: John, thanks for taking my call. You know, that Bob wrote an interesting point about your book, you know, drawing Democrats with Nazis, and you think about how transgenderism, you know, they're mutilating young children. And I remember back in World War II with Joseph Goebbels, when he was trying to perfect the human race, you know, the Nazis, and make them perfect. And it really isn't a whole lot of difference. You know, you're taking people and you're just mutilating them. And it's the same thing with black babies.
0: Yeah.
1: How they wipe them all out, you know. And they're only 13% of the population, and they're almost half of the aborted babies. It's just brutal how the Democrats get away with all this craziness.
0: Well, they get away because there's no true opposition party to push back. And the ability to do so is there, Mark. We just simply don't do it.
1: You know, John, and I'll tell you, the Democrats, they're the ones that are the racist. They really are.
0: Yeah.
1: You know, the way they treat people, and they just marginalize people, and they're minimalists. They throw enough cheese your way, but they really don't care. They just want your vote, just like they do with the you know, bringing over the migrants. You know, they bring them over just for votes. That's all they care. They could care less about anything except absolute power. That's all that
0: matters to them. Matters to them. And guess what? Get that power no matter. They'll use any means to get it.
1: And you know what, Chad? They really stand for nothing.
0: Yeah.
1: They don't.
0: No. I disagree. They do stand for something. They stand for victimhood. Yeah. Their tent is victimhood. Think about every grievance. I mean, they have nothing. They never talk good about this country, especially this new cadre of people that are propping up. They never speak good of this country. The only thing that they fight for is victimhood. You're a victim. Somebody did you wrong. What? We're not living in North Korea. We're living in the United States of America, Mark. Thank you. We got to go to break.
1: Great show.
0: All right. Thank you so much, Mark. You're listening to Chicago's Morning Answer. John Anthony filling in for Dan Prof. We'll be right back.
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4: Hitting Iran a fifth straight day.
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6: U.S. Central Command just announced that another round of U.S. strikes are currently taking place against Iranian targets.
4: Fox's Trey Yingst in Washington.
6: These are the first daytime strikes that we've seen since the ceasefire went into effect, an indication that indeed these strikes are escalating. When I spoke with President Trump yesterday at the White House, he told Fox News that a variety of strikes would take place this week and escalate next week. He said he is reserving the energy targets for later in this campaign, trying to put new pressure on the Iranian regime.
7: We're going to knock out all their power plants. We're going to knock out all their bridges unless they get to the table and negotiate.
4: This after the president reimposed a naval blockade around Iran's ports. Iran has also launched drone and missile attacks targeting Gulf countries with American military bases, Bahrain, Jordan, and Kuwait.
8: Iran says the resurgence in fighting has cost 30 lives there and wounded more than 260. The blockade is an attempt to weaken Iran economically, but President Trump has gone back on a threat to impose a 20% fee on all shipping in the Strait of Hormuz.
4: Fox's Jonathan Savage is being called a temporary pause. ICE agents will stop making most traffic stops after deadly shootings during immigration enforcement in Texas last week, then Maine on Monday. Border Czar Tom Holman tells Fox those are being investigated.
9: Is there something that could have been done better? Is there any training that can be improved? Or is simply ICE doing their job and bad things happen when people don't comply with law enforcement officers?
4: May not need to spring forward and fall back anymore.
10: The House passing the Sunshine Protection Act, which is a bill that would make daylight saving time permanent. It now heads to the Senate, and if passed, Americans would no longer have a chance to change their clocks twice a year, but it would also allow states to opt out.
4: That's Fox's Carly Shimkus. 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
11: 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At 6:02, I'm Mike Scott in the QC Kinetics newsroom. Air quality alerts are in effect. Wildfire smoke from Canada, also reaching parts of northern Illinois and southeast Wisconsin today. Chicago City Council is expected to vote today on deals to spend $425 million of TIF financing on infrastructure for the Chicago Fire Soccer Stadium. Alderman Brendan Riley questioned the deal, allowing the transfer of funds from the Canal Congress TIF to the district where the stadium is being built.
12: Is there any plan, any mechanism to, at some future date, port back monies to the TIF district that is being raided?
11: Over half of the money is actually going to a parking lot and a plaza, according to Alderman. Chicago's top cop is officially retiring today after more than 30 years of service within the department. CPD Superintendent Larry Snelling announcing his retirement earlier in the month. He began serving as superintendent in September of 2023.
13: A large data center was recently approved in Hobart, Indiana. Now many in nearby Munster are worried their town could be next. Ahead of Tuesday night's Plan Commission meeting, residents gathered to protest.
14: I like bacon and eggs. That doesn't mean I want a pig farm in my backyard. I like the internet, and that doesn't mean I want a data center in my backyard.
13: Residents say they're concerned about potential impacts on property value, noise, energy costs, environmental impact. Many of those concerns were shared during a public comment period. Chicago sports. Cubs start the second half against the Twins. White Sox begin a critical series with the Blue Jays on Friday. That after the American League dominates the Nationals 4-0 in the All-Star game in Philadelphia. White Sox slugger Miguel Vargas should have won the MVP, didn't, after his massive solo home run to seal the win. We'll have a check of the roads in 2 minutes on AM 560.
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13: Let's get an update on the roads in the Team Hochberg Traffic Center. Outbound on the Ike right now, we're seeing delays begin to stack up to Plains Avenue to First Avenue. Stevenson on the inbound side, on the brakes, Cicero to Ketzie. Delays on the Tri-State southbound between Cermak and 31st. Round Lake Beach, report of an accident, Rollins and Poplar. And in Wakanda, report of an accident, Route 176 in Maine. 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Chicago's Morning Answer continues next. But first, we have a check of the morning forecast in the Air Right Heating and Cooling Weather Center.
18: Today will be mostly sunny and very hot with a high of 97. Tonight will be mainly clear, warm, and humid with smoke from wildfires potentially affecting air quality. The low will be 74. Tomorrow, expect hot weather with a mix of clouds and sun, along with widely scattered thunderstorms in the afternoon. The high will reach 94. I'm meteorologist Jason Caterina on AM 560, The Answer.
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0: filling in for Dan Prof, who's off for vacation this whole week. Must be nice, Dan Prof. I haven't seen a vacation in quite some time. I'm wondering, I saw somebody put under the post, Dan took off so he can go and watch the finals of the soccer game. That I wouldn't put that past Dan Prof. But Dan, thanks so much for allowing me to sit in your stead. And it's always amazing. You know, one of the things that, you know, I've been talking a lot about socialism, communism, and things of that nature. And I think it leads to this conversation that we're having here in the state of Illinois. I don't know if you guys saw just days ago, the 7th Circuit Court of Appeals upheld Protect Illinois Communities Act, better known as PICA here. It was a law signed by Governor Pritzker in January of 2023. Now, what did PICA do? It prohibited the future sale, the manufacture, and acquisition of numerous semi-automatic rifles, you know, what they call war weapons, pistols, and shotguns, of all things, that Illinois classifies as, guess what, an assault weapon. I have a pen in my hand right now. I can use this pen and make it an assault weapon. That's just how these people, and trust me, I know this because I was in a foxhole with this guy for a lot of battles of the Second Amendment here in the state of Illinois. Currently he's I hope I have this right, Todd. He's the vice president of the Second Amendment Law Center, vice president of the Second Amendment Defense and Education Coalition. He's also a host of the Freedom Steals YouTube channel. Guys, go there. He looks like a Vietnam Santa right now with all that long white hair and long white beard. Todd Vandermeyde, former lobbyist for the NRA of Illinois. Welcome to Chicago's Morning Answer.
1: Hey, John. Good to talk to you again.
0: I love that long hair, brother. I wasn't expecting to see that. but
1: that's the reason they call me Gun Santa.
0: But Todd, before we get into the individual cases, I want to begin with Bruin because I believe every one of these decisions traces back to it. And for those who may not remember what this case is and what the Supreme Court actually held in New York State Rifle Association versus Bruin, how important was that decision, which sets up where what the seventh just did, and with the U.S. Supreme Court picking up Viramontes?
1: It was huge because it clarified and acknowledged what Heller had said, that there is no interest balancing when you look at whether or not a right or whether a law infringes on the Second Amendment. And the lower courts have been using interest balancing to sit there and get their way and have their outcome predetermined. And so that's the huge thing. And Bruin talked about that, and then you just had Wolford come down, yeah, and Wolford streamlined that test. And what Wolford said, you know, and there are three simple questions to ask at the beginning of the challenge. First, does the law apply to the people, which is to say all members of the political community? Second, does it concern any form of arms, i.e. any weapon customarily used for offensive or defensive purposes? Third, does the law place any restrictions on either the keeping, i.e. possession, or the bearing, i.e. carrying of arms? And that's where the court completely, it's funny that they cite Wolford over a dozen times, yeah, in the latest ruling that the Seventh issued down, but they didn't cite this part. So it talks about the dishonesty that's within the court. It talks about, you know, it just points to how I'll call, you know, borderline corrupt the legal malfeasance that Judge Easterbrook and Judge St. E will go to in order to have an outcome-based decision.
0: Yeah. And Todd, Bruin said that judges were no longer supposed to ask whether a gun law promotes public safety. Instead, they're supposed to ask whether that law is consistent with the nation's historical tradition of firearm regulation. And Justice Thomas, in his dissent, he pushed back on that when he talked about the historical tradition. What period of American history are courts supposed to examine? The founding, Reconstruction, both, or whatever the breathing, whatever breathes, whatever they feel, they throw up their finger and whatever the wind blows?
1: Well, there's a little bit of a debate on that because the Supreme Court hasn't definitively put their foot down, but that goes to the dishonesty that was this decision that just came down. because they skipped over 1791. They didn't cite a single law from the founding era to justify the ban that Illinois put in place. No, they jumped right to Reconstruction era in 1868. And was there a gun ban that they pointed to in Dodge City or something like that? No. They pointed to Bowie knife laws. They had three Bowie knife laws that they consistently pointed to. And yet, they said, you know, the Supreme Court said in Bruin that three laws were not enough to show an overall pattern or consistency with, you know, our historical tradition. So it doesn't matter what the Supreme Court has written, be it Heller, Bruin, whatever. The Seventh Circuit is just going to find a way to claim a loophole to drive a bus through. And the funny thing, you know, and they go through that, and then once they get to the Bowie knife laws, they use a bunch of interest balancing in order to justify the position they came out. So that's why I keep saying that this decision is dishonest and legally corrupt.
0: Now, Todd, explain to me why how the consolidated cases of Barnett v. Rule, Harrell v. Rule, Langley versus Kelly, and Federal Firearm License of Illinois versus Pritzker. Why did they consolidate those cases into one?
1: Well, we all filed in the Southern District of Illinois, and for judicial economy, they thought it would be best, since we were largely talking about the same thing. Three cases talk about guns and magazines. The fourth case, Federal Firearms, talks about guns and parts and registration. That was the case I was involved in, and we took a very different stance because we thought these other things were important in order to get in front of the court. So for judicial economy, they put us all into one batch of cases, and we got a different result at the district court. We prevailed at the district court, and that went up to the Court of Appeals.
0: Now, you spoke earlier of Wolford. How important is the case United States v. Himani to what you think will happen here in the state of Illinois as it relates to PICA? What bearing does that have on it?
1: Well, it'll have a little bit of a bearing on the semi-auto ban stuff, because Himani was about whether or not somebody who uses marijuana could have a gun, based on the federal statute that said if you use anything like that, you're automatically prohibited. And Himani made two things. One, that there needs to be a pre-deprivation hearing of sorts, not the kangaroo court that Illinois has, before your rights are taken away. And there needs to be an individual finding of dangerousness. But the other part that it did is when the federal government went in and you tried to use laws about being drunk or habitually drunk as an analogy to the historical tradition, the Supreme Court said, nope, you got to be in the same zip code, and I'm paraphrasing there, but that you've got to have something that's akin to or close, which impacts how the Seventh Circuit used Bowie knife laws to justify a gun ban. So that's where I think Himani is going to come into place. And I think Himani is going to have an impact on FOID card stuff like clear and present danger. I think it's going to have an impact on law enforcement objections to carry permits. I think it's going to have an impact on the mental health standard that, you know, they use in Illinois to deny carry permits to people from other states and the like. So I think there's several places within Illinois law that the state, if they want to stay out of court, is going to need to sit there and reformulate, because otherwise they're not going to pass muster.
0: Now, before we get into it, I know you want to file, and forgive me if I misquote or mispronunciate the name, because I haven't been around these issues since you and I were fighting these issues down in Springfield. I know you want to file. Is it a Amici Curia or whatever it's called?
1: It's Amici Curia.
0: Amici.
1: And we just friends call them Amici briefs for short. They are friends of the court briefs. And what it is that we are not a plaintiff to the individuals. We're not a plaintiff to the case, a named party, but we have something important that we think the court should hear. So working through Second Amendment Law Center and Second Amendment Defense and Education Coalition, so SADEC, S-A-D-E-C, the website SADEC.org, we're working on raising funds to file, to work on amici briefs and bring about things that are important to the court for them to consider, you know, like how wrong the Seventh Circuit was in to point out what the lower courts have been doing to get around whatever pronouncement the Supreme Court has. I've got a whole list of subject matter to try and, you know, get in front of the court that we're trying to fund. These briefs are not cheap. You know, some big law firms may charge $50,000 to put one together.
0: Hey, wait, Todd, can I stop you right there? Isn't that one of the reasons why what has happened to the Second Amendment community in Illinois is because of the bastardization of the Second Amendment in Illinois? Because it's so expensive to fight these cases?
1: It is. You've got a couple of problems. You get a bunch of public defenders and guys that have not practiced two-way litigation think that they can just yell Heller and staple Heller and Bruin to a brief and they're going to win. And those defense attorneys end up creating a bunch of bad law that we have to then wade through and deal with. And don't forget, the state's playing with free money. Yeah. It's like when you go to the casino and you're up a whole bunch and you think you're playing with the house money because, you know, your initial $500 is in your pocket. You're playing with their money. Well, the state gets to play with free money. They get to play with our tax dollars. Yeah. And so we have to raise our own funds to do it. And then you throw a guy like Bloomberg, who's spending $100 million on this kind of stuff, and that's a drop in the bucket to him. So, yeah, that's part of the problem is these things are very, very expensive. You know, on one, the FFL case is already cost, you know, $300,000 to get to this level. And, you know, that's a, and you got four of those. And our lawyers aren't the most expensive on the block. They're good lawyers, Chuck Michelle and Associates out of California. You know, and that's the thing. So, you know, we're trying, but it takes money to do this.
0: So how do people help you get this amici brief done? How can they help you? Is there a website?
1: Well, yeah, go to SADEC, SADEC.org. There's donation buttons there. It's whatever you can afford. $5, $10, $100, $1,000. We'll take it all. We're trying to fund not one, going for two, and hopefully more briefs than that so that other organizations can get points that need to be made in front of the court. I'll take this time to say that, you know, the State Rifle Association is committed to funding one brief on their own. Thank you for that.
0: Pearson?
1: And so, yeah, well...
0: He's not running it anymore. And, right?
1: I'm not... Doug Mayhall is the president.
0: Mayhall, yeah.
1: And so between him and Tony Clark and Terry Cornell, those guys, you know, had a good talk with them the other day, and they want to be helpful. They want to be on board. Vera Montes is going to be a
0: That's my next question.
1: For us in front of the Supreme Court.
0: Could it ultimately overturn everything the Seventh Circuit just decided?
1: Yes.
0: Ooh.
1: Without a doubt. And so, you know, so the funny
0: explain
1: thing is
0: explain Vera the Vera Montes, Montes versus Cook County case, Todd.
1: Well, there's Vera Montes was a challenge to the Cook County semi-auto ban by FPC and the Second Amendment Foundation. And so they are challenging a couple of individual plaintiffs, i.e. Vera Montes. And so they are challenging the Cook County gun ban, which the Illinois gun ban was modeled after and then added to. So if they say you can't ban these types of semi-automatic firearms, obviously that translates. When we won the ban against Chicago, Oak Park had to fold, Highland Park had to fold, Skokie, Evanston all had to fold. They weren't named in the original McDonald suit, but they had to fold because the very law that they had was ruled unconstitutional in Chicago. So if we win Vera Montes, and Vera Montes has a companion case called Grant, which is a challenge to Connecticut's semi-auto ban. So these two cases are consolidated at the Supreme Court. Both cases are being run by or filed by Second Amendment Foundation and FPC. Both cases are being handled by the law firm Cooper and Kirk. So they've got the whole enchilada sitting up there at the Supreme Court. And what we want to do is, you know, make sure that they get to focus on the main question that's in front of the court, and then we get to help supplement what they are arguing with our other points. Because if you try to hit all the points, you're only going to get, you know, to spend a paragraph on them, and it's not going to do anybody any justice. We need Cooper and Kirk and the Viramontes people to be laser focused on the main arguments they need to make, and then we can come in and help them supplement what they're arguing. Because you know there's going to be no short yeah. of anti-gun briefs.
0: Oh, yeah.
1: Kwame Raoul's going to run back in there. JB's already saying they're hiring experts. If they keep hiring the same idiots, you know, well, good. We know what their one open flat organ sounds like. But, you know, that's what it is. So,
0: Todd, what about this?
1: It's a long roll.
0: What about this constitutional concealed carry reciprocity act? You think it's going to get through? And what does it mean for Illinois concealed carry act law?
1: Well, if it were to pass and get all the way through, President Trump has said he will sign it. I've not read the particulars of this legislation because I've been focused on the court side of things.
0: Yeah.
1: If it gets through, then Illinois is going to have to find a way to honor other carry permits. It'll force a restructuring of Illinois' carry law, and it would be, you know, beneficial to us. I think that one is an up-and-coming issue. There's a new challenge, Heinrichs, to Illinois' carry law by non-residents and the like, and I think that there's a, you know, there's going to be a big push on that. But right now, the big issue in front of the court is the gun ban. And getting, if we can get the gun ban like this knocked down and we can take out any registration scheme, the next thing is taking out purchase permits like the FOID card. The other side isn't going to be left with much, because based on Hamani and Rahimi, I think red flag laws are going to get overhauled. Clear and present danger is gone. I think there's a lot of it there that's going to change, and they're not going to be left with a whole lot. So that's, you know, we anticipate that if they lose, like we think they're going to lose on this gun ban issue, that they will then try to install some form of tiered licensing. And they're just, that's why the Amici campaign is so important, in order to get that issue in front of the court and tell them it's not enough to simply throw off the gun ban. You have to foreclose what they're allowed to do in general. Reiterate.
0: Well, Todd, we got to go, but give out that website where people can go and help with the Amici brief.
1: SADEC.org. SADEC.org.
0: All right, you guys go.
1: And if you want,
0: go ahead.
1: Follow my YouTube channel, Freedom Steel. You'll see the guy that looks like Gun Santa. And
0: he does look like the white Santa. You're a very skinny Santa, though, Todd.
1: That's only because the camera always shows me from the chest up.
0: All right. I love you, my brother, and I miss hanging out with you. Thanks so much, Todd Vandermeij. Right. Guys, go head over to his Freedom Steel YouTube channel, and he joined us on Alpha Wealth. We'll be right back.
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0: On Chicago's Morning Answer. How did the economists, so many, get the CPI reports so wrong? We talk with Ryan Young, senior economist at the Competitive Enterprise Institute, coming up next. Now into the newsroom with Mike Scott.
11: 77 degrees, sunshine this morning, hot, humid, and an air quality alert remains in effect today for the Chicago area and southeast Wisconsin, mostly due to wildfire smoke from Canada. An investigation is underway into the death of a man on Chicago's northwest side. That man was found unresponsive in the 3600 block of North Lakeshore Drive. According to a new report, a 10-time convicted felon on pre-trial release was arrested in Governor Pritzker's backyard July 4th. Court records show the man on Cook County's electronic monitoring program disappeared for 11 days before being found in the governor's backyard. CWB Chicago says Dwayne Milton's court history includes more than 60 cases, including felony convictions. State Representative Patrick Sheehan of Homer Glen wonders what the suspect might have done had he not been intercepted by the governor's security team.
12: It really just smacks of contempt for the system as they get released on electronic monitoring and then they reoffend.
11: In other news, we're following a Chicago man convicted of a 2021 Rockford murder. Marnell Fulton was found guilty of first-degree murder in the death of Robert Bingenheimer, the victim shot and killed in December of 2021. Investigators later learned Bingenheimer owed money to a drug dealer identified as Fulton. Health officials in Michigan are urging residents to avoid bagged lettuce to keep from getting the cyclosporiasis infection. President Trump says the U.S. will keep attacking Iran until he says they've had enough.
5: And they have fight. You know, it's like a great boxer. You think you have him beat, and then all of a sudden he comes back and he gives you a shot.
11: And Senate Democrats are blocking a $1 trillion defense bill. The National Defense Authorization Act needed 60 votes to pass on Tuesday, but fell short after Democrats lined up against that bill. The DeKalb County City Council has tabled a proposal that would allow city government to fine people found sleeping or camping in public areas. The Daily Chronicle there is reporting that many voiced opposition to the draft ordinance at a council meeting Monday night. The vote was put off a week after a man authorities say was homeless was charged with sexually and physically assaulting multiple women in downtown DeKalb. Chicago sports. The Americans dominate the Nationals 4-0 in the All-Star game. Sox slugger Miguel Vargas launching a massive home run to seal the win. Spain heading to the World Cup final for the first time in almost two decades. They shut out France 2-0. England and Argentina are next. The news, a service of Allstate. 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A check of the roads in 2 minutes on AM 560.
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11: 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Ton of accidents around the area. Manhattan, an accident. Manhattan Money Road in Kankakee. Injuries there as well. Algonquin, an accident. Route 31 on the off-ramp to Route 62. If you're traveling in Wakanda, report of an accident with injuries, Route 176 and Maine. On the toll roads this morning, delays on the tri-state northbound right at Cermak, and on the Reagan I-88 eastbound jams at York Road. Chicago's Morning Answer continues next. But first, a check of the morning forecast in the Airrite Heating and Cooling Weather Center. Mostly sunny, very hot. Another day of dangerous heat with a high near 97.
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17: Talk about a reversal. Okay, so month over month, we came down 0.4%. So negative read on the headline month to month. We were looking for 0.1% to the downside. We got 0.4% to the downside. All right, year over year, listen to this, 3.5%. The street was looking for a gain of 3.8%. We got 3.5%, and last month's read was 4.2. So look at that decline there. Okay, core month over month CPI flat. Zero. The street was looking for a gain of 0.2%. And then also core year over year, all of this better than expected. 2.6% is the core number. We were looking for 2.8%. That is also a nice decline from last month.
0: Welcome back to Chicago's Morning Answer. I'm John Anthony, filling in for Dan Prof. You heard that Fox Business report. How did so many economists miss out on this? You know, I talk about economic issues sometimes on Black and Right Radio, but my show is more of a cultural show. But I understand it. I understand it because I'm an acolyte of Thomas Sowell. Thomas Sowell is one of the foremost, most brilliant people as it relates to the economy and being an economist. And I wanted to talk about this because I think I heard an old expression that economics is the dismal science. Joining me today to talk about this is Ryan Young. He's a senior economist and director of publications for the Competitive Enterprise Institute. You can follow him over on X at Reg of the Day, REGOFTHEDAY. Ryan, welcome to Chicago's Morning Answer with Dan Prof, John Anthony filling in.
18: Thanks for having me, John.
0: Ryan, I mean, please just explain to me. Let me begin with the simplest question, and then I guess we can work backward. Consumer prices fell 0.4% in June. The annual inflation declined. You heard what the Fox News report said. Core inflation was essentially flat for the month. How good was this report to the American people?
18: It's very good, but also due almost entirely to falling energy prices, because June was pretty stable in Iran. Things de-escalated. More oil was going through the Strait of Hormuz, so energy prices were falling. Most other prices pretty much held steady. A few went up a little bit, a few went down a little bit, but overall picture is almost all of the good news comes from falling energy prices, which makes me worry about July's report because of things heating up again. So I will take this reprieve, and I'm hoping it stays, but my worry is that it is temporary.
0: Yeah, I was going to say, you deemed it likely temporary. What did you see in that report that made you unwilling to declare this as the turning point?
18: I would say the core rate that you brought up. There are things the Fed can control, and there are things the Fed can't control. The Fed can't control Iran. They can't control tariffs, but they can control the money supply, which is what determines the overall price level for other things. You see energy prices go up and down on their own because of Iran or because of other things, and overall prices really depend on what the Fed does. So when they raise or lower interest rates, that's what they have their eye on. And that is holding steady. 2.6% is pretty good. Our target is 2%, so still too high there. The Fed still has a little bit more to do. But what the Fed can control, they seem to be controlling okay. Always room for improvement, but they're doing okay.
0: You know, I saw reports, 67 economists got this wrong. Ryan, why did the consensus get this report wrong? Was it a problem with the models? Was it the assumptions built into these models, or was it really just the inability to anticipate the sharp movement in energy prices?
18: Well, I have to quote the philosopher Yogi Berra, who said that it is always hard to make predictions, especially about the future. And when you look at whether it's the Fed's predictions or Wall Street firms' predictions, the only thing consistent about them is that they are always wrong. It makes me think of Thomas Sowell, who you brought up earlier, whose biggest lesson is have some humility. No person, no matter how smart, has all the information they need to plan or predict an economy, and that's what we see with all these predictions going wrong.
0: You know, and I'm glad you took it to that venue, that you veered that way, because, you know, I think sometimes we have to define, because so many people, they just go to work. They don't understand all these monetary terms. You know, when government officials say inflation is coming down, but families are still going to the grocery store, they're still going out, and they still see everything is expensive. If government is saying inflation is coming down, families saying everything is expensive, are both of those statements true? And I guess what I want you to do is explain the difference between the rate of inflation and the actual price level in a way that an ordinary family can and feel and understand.
18: Yeah, that's really, really important to understand. When we say inflation is slowing down, we're saying prices are still going up. They're just not going up as fast. With this latest reading, overall prices are going up 3.6% instead of 4.2%. Still going up. Even the Fed's target rate, 2%. Yeah. Prices will still go up 2% a year. I'll take that over 3 or 4%, but it's still going up. And that's one thing we have to be very careful of, because since the COVID inflation, the dollar has devalued by about a quarter. That's 25% inflation or so over the last 5 years. It might be tempting to want to go back to those 2019 prices, but if we do that, that would require 25% deflation, and that could be just as destructive as the inflation that we've seen and are still seeing.
0: Yeah, Ryan Young, I'm glad you touched on that Federal Reserve stated 2% target. How much permanent damage has that done to household purchasing power? And a family doesn't receive a refund for the inflation that it already absorbed. How many years of wage growth above inflation would it take for that family to recover?
18: That really depends on how stable that 2% is. If the rate's moving all over the place, herky-jerky, no one knows what's going on, that's really hard to plan around. But if it's a stable 2%, everyone knows it's coming, everyone expects it, well, then employers can build that in to their contracts. Workers can expect to receive a 2% wage raise no matter what. People can plan around it. People adjust. So that's one thing that makes me worry when politicians see inflation as a way to stimulate the economy, because then you're playing with people's expectations, and it makes it difficult to make good financial decisions. It makes it harder for wages to keep up, which right now they are not, even though they were for most of the recent 5 years of inflation. That makes things difficult. So it's really not so much the rate of inflation, it's how steady is it. If it's moving all over the place, that's bad news. If it's a steady increase, then yeah, people can plan around it.
0: Yeah, you know, you said you're concerned about July. I mean, was June's relief real or temporary? I mean, when you look at energy prices fell 5.7% in June, and the gasoline prices declined 9.7%. How much of the headline improvement was an energy story?
18: Most of it, actually. I mean, it's even with a really good June over the last year, energy prices overall are up 15.7% over the last year. Nearly all of that is because of Iran. I mean, the Chicago area right now has gas at $4.47. During the month of June, when things were a little gentler, it was still right around $4. Before February 28, it was $3. Yeah. And we're not going back to that until at least next year. We'll need some stability and some peace, and oil companies in the Middle East are going to need months.
0: What about the speculators? How much of a part do they play in these rising prices that we're paying at the pump?
18: Not that much.
0: Really? Not this time.
18: They're trying to get ahead of things that are already happening outside of their control, and sometimes they guess right, sometimes they guess wrong, but the underlying reality of supply and demand are more powerful than any speculator.
0: You know, as I read some of your articles, you use the phrase underlying monetary inflation. What does that mean? How is monetary inflation different from a rise in prices caused by, let's say, war, terrorist shortage, or even a supply chain disruption?
18: That is the question on inflation, and I'm glad you asked that. The key variable in inflation is how many dollars exist, and how does that compare to the amount of real goods and real services that people are producing? If you double the money supply overnight, double the number of dollars that exist, but nothing else changes, you know, same amount of cars and houses and all that, your price level is going to double. That is what monetary inflation is. So when the Fed talks about a 2% target, they want the money supply, the number of dollars in existence, to grow by 2% above and beyond what the real economy is doing, people building more cars, more houses, more medical services. That's the real underlying monetary inflation. On top of that, you got the supply and demand stuff going on with energy and with everything else. Those are separate issues, and they all show up in CPI, which is why it's so tricky to understand. But that money supply story is the key.
0: If you're just joining Chicago's Morning Answer, and I'm John Anthony filling in for Dan Prof. We're talking to Ryan Young. He's the senior economist at the Competitive Enterprise Institute. You know, the standard explanation is that inflation occurs when too much money chases too few goods. Now, we you and I both know the government dramatically expanded the money supply and federal spending earlier in the decade. How much of today's inflation is still the delayed result of those previous decisions?
18: A fair amount, frankly, because inflation can be very, very stubborn. We said earlier that the dollar has devalued by a quarter since that great inflation began. Nearly all of that was because the Federal Reserve basically printed $5 trillion of new money over 2 years, which is quadruple the usual rate, four times. And we're still seeing a little bit of that. Whenever the economy is in trouble, you can stimulate the economy a little bit by causing a little bit of inflation. If you put more dollars in people's pockets, the thinking is they'll be more likely to spend a little bit more, and that'll stimulate business activity. And in the short run, yes, that can work. But there's that trade-off. More money, the same amount of goods, you're going to get a little bit of inflation. So there's always that trade-off.
0: Yeah.
18: That's the game the Federal Reserve is trying to play, because they want to keep inflation down, but they also want to make sure the unemployment rate and the overall economy are healthy. And any decision they make is going to have a trade-off.
0: And now you also took umbrage with some of President Trump's tariffs. Do tariffs create this continuing inflation, or do they produce this a one-time increase in the price level?
18: The textbook models say a one-time increase, and to be clear, since tariffs don't increase the number of dollars that exist, they're not that underlying monetary inflation. They're a separate type of price increase. And the textbook model says, yeah, it's a one-time shock. Put a tariff on steel, steel prices will go up, and it'll work its way into steel using products, cars, refrigerators, construction. But that's a one-time shock. We're finding out that's not the case, because people don't like seeing higher prices at the grocery store or at their car dealer. So companies will hold back and try to put the price increases in more gradually, or maybe they'll take other measures, lower profits for their shareholders, which is your and my retirement accounts. Maybe they might hold back on investing in that new facility or hiring new workers. Raising consumer prices is kind of a last resort, so they try to spread that out over time. We're finding out in real time. So that's what's going on there.
0: Ryan Young, final question of the day. Federal Reserve Chairman Kevin Warsh told Congress, that getting the monetary policy right is the Fed's highest objective, and the inflation surge of the past 5 years must become a thing of the past. Now, after 5 years above target, why should the public trust the Federal Reserve now? And whatever happened to end the Fed? I'm sorry, that was me at the end.
18: I'm with you on that one. That's a good question. What he's saying is that the Fed, you know, they can prioritize fighting inflation, or they can prioritize stimulus. Like we said, they can't do both. There's a trade-off. What he's saying is that right now they're prioritizing inflation fighting. Warsh, as the new guy, has to prove his credibility. So that's a work in progress. Frankly, I like some of the early signs. We've always thought that he's competent. The question is, with the president wanting low interest rates and lots of stimulus, is Warsh going to be his own man, or is he going to do what he's told? And so far, with him saying he's going to prioritize the inflation side of things, I think that's a good sign, but yeah. We shall see.
0: And I'll tell you one thing, Ryan. I think the fate of the midterm elections are in the balance with everything that we see happening over in Iran

0: And the leaders who shaped our nation.
1: Most Americans think of Abraham Lincoln and they think of the Civil War or the Emancipation. But in 1862, he signed another hugely significant piece of legislation, the Homestead Act. It offered eligible Americans up to 160 acres of land, not as a prize for the powerful, but as an opportunity for ordinary families willing to live on it, work it, and build something lasting. Why did it matter? Because Lincoln understood that freedom was not merely the absence of tyranny. Rather, freedom required responsibility, labor, stewardship, and moral courage. A free people must be given room to build, but they also must be willing to cultivate what they have been given. That still matters today. Liberty without responsibility decays. Opportunity without character collapses. Lincoln's lesson is clear. A nation stays free when its people remain willing to work, build, and steward freedom under God.
2: The following contains a celebrity impersonation.
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2: The U.S. military is striking Iran again. I'm Dave Anthony, Fox News. It's the fifth straight day of attacks. It started about 2 hours ago.
3: They'll continue until I say it's enough. I mean, they'll continue. They've been there. You know, the word the military likes to use is degrade. They've been degraded.
2: And President Trump also tells Fox the attacks will ramp up next week, threatening to blow up Iran's power plants and bridges unless they return to nuclear negotiations. A U.S. Navy blockade around Iran's ports is back in place as both countries vie for control of shipping through the Strait of Hormuz, and Iran keeps launching missiles and drones at other Gulf countries.
4: CENTCOM Commander Admiral Brad Cooper gave a number we haven't heard yet. Nearly a dozen civilian crew members killed, missing, or injured by the Iranian strikes. And he added, U.S. forces are holding Iran accountable for unwarranted aggression that continues to endanger innocent lives. Iran has insisted they are not firing at their neighbors, but firing at U.S. targets in those countries.
2: Fox's Mike Tobin in Tel Aviv. The Coast Guard keeps searching for three people still missing in the San Francisco Bay the morning after a pontoon boat capsized and sank.
5: The reports we've had from witnesses is that there was rough seas, and apparently the vessel began to take on water and was turned over in the bay.
2: San Francisco Fire Chief Dean Crispin, 17 people were rescued, but one later died. Acting Attorney General Todd Blanch goes to the Senate next hour for a confirmation hearing that could get testy.
6: Todd Blanch is expected to face some tough questions, and not just from Democrats, but potentially Republicans, too. North Carolina Republican Senator Tom Tillis had said last month a proposed DOJ fund to pay those who claimed the government was once weaponized against them might mean a no vote for Blanch from him if January 6th rioters would have qualified. The weaponization fund is no longer being proposed, and Tillis has since said he's in a good place with Blanch.
2: Fox's Jessica Rosenthal. There's also a confirmation hearing next hour for Jay Clayton, the Director of National Intelligence nominee. America's listening to Fox News. 75 degrees at 7:02. Good morning. I'm Mike Scott in the QC Kinetics newsroom. An air quality alert will remain in effect for the Chicago area and southeast Wisconsin today. A lot of that from wildfire smoke from Canada. Chicago City Council is expected to vote today on deals to spend about $225 million of tax increment financing, tax funds, on infrastructure for the Chicago Fire soccer stadium. Jeffrey Cohen explains the agreement from the Chicago Department of Planning and Development.
7: The funds would be used to reimburse eligible costs in the construction of public infrastructure, including new and modified streets, essential utilities, necessary site preparation work, and open space connections.
2: Alderman Bill Conway said, much of the project is a bad deal for taxpayers.
8: We are being asked to approve more than $400 million of taxpayer money.
2: Alderman Brendan Riley agreed, questioning the transfer of funds from the Canal Congress TIF district to the district where the stadium is being built.
9: Is there any plan, any mechanism to, at some future date, port back monies to the TIF district that is being raided?
2: Cohen later admitted the parking garage cost would be about $68,000 per parking space. A North Suburban middle school teacher has been fired after allegedly using artificial intelligence to create child pornography. The Libertyville District 70 Board of Ed voted to fire Marshall Sheffer Tuesday night. He was a teacher at Highland Middle School. A large data center was recently approved in Hobart, Indiana. Now many in nearby Munster are worried their town could be next.
10: The economic impact is less than that of a fast food restaurant. This is not an economic or revenue engine. It is a quality of life detractor.
2: The proposed amendment to the planned unit development would include a special exception for construction of a 7,000-foot square data center by Saxon Partners, who are also interested in biomedical development. Chicago sports. Well, it was the American League dominating the Nationals 4-0 in the All-Star game in Philly last night. White Sox slugger Miguel Vargas launching a massive solo home run to seal the win. The news, a service of Allstate. Some people just know the best rate for you is a rate based on you, not one based on someone else. It's good to know. 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You're in good hands with Allstate. A check of the roads in 2 minutes on AM 560.
1: Alex Marlow sees Iran not playing by the rules again.
11: The president has said that Iran has violated the ceasefire agreement with the United States by launching at least 4 one-way attack drones at ships in the Strait of Hormuz, which is not entirely unexpected. Tonight, it could be a beautiful day for an early summer bombing of Iran. And I'm cool with that. They don't want to play along. Go bomb them some more. Let's do it.
1: 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Afternoons at 3, right before Sean Thompson at 4 on AM 560. The Answer.
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2: 707 Team Hochberg Traffic Center time. Palos Hills, report of an accident with injuries at 111th and Southwest Highway. Algonquin, an accident, Route 31 in Maine. And as you're traveling on Route 53, we've just spotted an increase in delays in the construction zone from Kirchhoff all the way back to the Ike, and delays on the Tri-State northbound between the Stevenson and the Hinsdale Oasis, and you're backed up on the Stevenson inbound Cicero to Kedzie. Chicago's Morning Answer continues next, but first, check of your morning forecast in the Airrite Heating and Cooling Weather Center.
16: Today will be mostly sunny and very hot with a high of 97. Tonight will be mainly clear, warm, and humid with smoke from wildfires potentially affecting air quality. The low will be 74. Tomorrow, expect hot weather with a mix of clouds and sun, along with widely scattered thunderstorms in the afternoon. The high will reach 94. I'm meteorologist Jason Caterina on AM 560, The Answer.
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1: 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The Answer.

0: And for Dan Prof, who's probably right now getting on the golf course somewhere or prepping for the to go to watch the soccer games at FIFA. I want to thank Dan Prof for, you know, Dan doesn't just let anybody fill in for him. So it's an honor to even be among the people that can fill in for somebody like Dan Prof. You know, we've talked about quite a few things. We talked about guns. We talked about communism, socialism. We're talking about even the economy and how so many of the consensus of economists got it wrong. And now there's a question that I've been thinking about. Anybody knows me. I'm a diehard. I love football. And I even had to go through the whole phase where I couldn't tell people I was still watching football because people just didn't know how to handle it. You know, the whole knees and the Colin Kaepernick. I still kept watching football because I love it. I love when football season comes around. I know my buddy Kyle and I, we get together because we're all part of a, fantasy group and we love watching, football. Now, when you think about the Chicago Bears, they've played football in Illinois for more than a century. It's not just simply a private business. They are part of the identity, the history, and the economy of this state. To think, which me and Quinn were just talking about, I don't personally believe the Bears are leaving the great state of Illinois. I haven't seen any permits pulled, haven't seen anything done that leans me to the belief that the Chicago Bears are going to leave. And I had on my show, Black and Right, a couple of weeks ago, State Representative Marty McLaughlin. He represents the Illinois 52nd House District, which includes portions of Cook, Kane, Lake, and McHenry counties. Now, this is a guy who understands money. He's a former investment management executive, and he's also a former village president of Barrington Hills. He's introduced a bill that he's proposing that's called the Taxpayer Investment Protection Act, or TIPA, an effort to bring the Chicago Bears back to the negotiation table and keep the team's proposed stadium development in his backyard in Arlington Heights. State Representative Marty, welcome to Chicago's Morning Answer.
1: Hey, John, good morning. How are you today?
0: You know, I know it's a little early for you.
1: Hey, listen, you were talking about golf, right?
0: Yeah.
1: And I'll be out on the links in about 45 minutes with a bunch of mayors up in Fox Lake. So yeah, I don't think Prof will be at this course. He plays a little more highbrow than I do.
0: Oh, yeah.
1: But, yeah, I'll be out with some of our mayors in the region. I'm sure this topic will be coming up.
0: I know it will. You know, Representative, as before we discuss the details of your proposal, I think not only am I, but so many other people they have this question. How did Illinois reach the point where the Chicago Bears are seriously considering leaving this state?
1: Well, John, the one thing that I've learned being in Springfield is that if they can screw up a simple formula, they will. And, you know, 3 years ago when the Bears put $200 million to buy the property in Arlington Heights, it was not for wetland preservation.
0: Yeah.
1: And to imagine that the Bears hadn't identified that as the place that they wanted to be is ridiculous. Mm-hmm. And you know, and I know, all the legislators in Chicago didn't want to have egg on their face and be held responsible when the Bears left Soldier Field. Now, I love Soldier Field. You love Soldier Field. Everyone loves Soldier Field. Here's the problem. They weren't going to own all the property around Soldier Field, and they can do that in Arlington Heights. So it's not just about the stadium. It's about all the regional development that'll go around that stadium, and that's a game changer for the McCaskey family. And frankly, it's a game changer for the region economically. And that's why I want the Bears to be in Arlington Heights and in Illinois, is not just for the stadium and everything that brings, but for all the other economic development in the region.
0: Now, Representative, you are calling your proposal the Taxpayer Investment Protection Act. What exactly would it protect taxpayers from? Walk us through the financial structure in plain language.
1: Yeah, so this is a pretty simple, straight business deal. So here's what it does. If the Bears are going to put up a minimum of $2.5 billion, and it'll be more like $5 billion, to build a stadium, we're going to propose a negotiated property tax. So they spend $200 million on the property, Arlington Heights, and the Bears get into a room, and they say, look, fair value for this property is $500 million or $800 million, whatever they decide. You freeze that number for 30 years, and they pay 2.5% increase on that number. okay? The Wrigley Field pays about $9 million a year. Most stadiums pay between $8 to $12 million a year on their property. That gives certainty to the Bears, but more importantly, it gives certainty to investors. Because, look, the McCaskies are not the Intel chip family, nothing against them, but they don't really have outside businesses to pump money into the team. So this is their business. So in so doing, they can raise that money. The state then would put in infrastructure up to $1.2 billion to go around the stadium for transportation and things like that that will bring people in and out of the stadium. Here's the protection part. There will be an audit committee and commission that every year makes sure that all the levying bodies, the taxing bodies in Arlington Heights and Cook County, don't back the truck up on the taxpayer. And what I mean by that is that they don't cost shift and say, hey, we're going to be getting $10 million regionally from property tax, but we really know sales tax is coming, so we're going to raise these levies to levels that are ridiculous. Well, when they do that, the audit agency would call foul on the park district, the library district, the school district, and then, frankly, John, you can vote those bums out if they do that. So this audit commission report would be pretty much the check on elected officials that would want to hit the region up for property taxes unnecessarily.
0: Yeah.
1: The fourth part is this. There'd be about $70 million in sales tax revenue generated around
0: if not more.
1: The stadium. Yeah. And so you do that and you go, hey, this thing is going to be great for the region. It'll pay for all the fire and police services that are needed from the sales tax. And it would be fantastic to sit in that stadium in a year or two and sit back and go, we've got a world-class stadium that can do more than the Bears. It could hold NCAA tournaments, concerts. It would be like Rosemont on steroids if these politicians could just get their egos out of the way and let a business deal go through. And well, that's why I proposed what I proposed.
0: Well, you and I both know that the Chicago legislators are upset that the Bears are leaving Chicago, so that they feel like, why should I vote for something? Why should I vote to help Arlington Heights? But you know, you talk about the $1.2 billion in infrastructure, and I think every time I hear right. people explain the $1.2 billion in infrastructure, no one really explains what that infrastructure is. Now, this is something that is, if anybody was building, you know, the Cubs, the White Sox, because the White Sox are dealing with the same thing. The infrastructure is what? Can you explain that? That's like what? The roads and things of that nature.
1: Right. So, listen, if a major manufacturer was going to come to, say, the middle of DeKalb, right, and it required rail and it required highway to get there, right, we're going to be manufacturing a bunch of new trucks, the state is always on the hook to provide that transportation number.
0: Right.
1: This is not a blank check written to the McCaskies to say, you know, put a few more suites up in the stadium. This is not what I'm proposing at all. I'm saying that if the state needs to put in $700 million or $800 million, in roadway to make it accessible, that is what the state should forecast that they'll be on the hook for. Indiana, right? If this is such a terrible deal economically, why is Indiana bending over backwards?
0: Yeah.
1: And by the way, there would be other states that would love to have the Chicago Bears as well, one of the great franchises in the country. You know, I had Urlacher on a podcast. He was losing his mind out in Arizona, Brian, going, this is he can't imagine, and I can't imagine this being in a different state, John. So I'm going to do everything I can to make sure that we can get this bill going forward. And you know I'm a Republican, right?
0: Yeah.
1: You know the chances of my name on this bill are about zero.
0: Yeah, they're going to so take. They're going to take it.
1: Propose a framework and say, "Hey, I steal this thing. Just take it. Take my name off of it. I'll sit in the back, and then 2 years from now, I'll go to the Bears. You know, 15 minutes from my home." And maybe I'll see a few concerts, NCAA, and I'll sit back and go, well, at least we got something right done out of the legislature in Illinois.
0: Yeah, Representative, what's the difference between you and your colleague, Dan Ugasti, Representative Ugasti's bill? Well, I mean, explain the difference between what he's trying to get passed compared to what you're trying to get passed, and which one, because I think about that $1.2 billion, where does it come from? The existing transportation funds? Are there going to be new bonds? Is this going to be a dedicated tax revenue generated by the development or the state's general funds?
1: Well, it would most likely be out of the State Department of Transportation fund. And you and I both know, John.
0: Yeah.
1: There are a lot of funds in
0: billions.
1: Roadway. Yes.
0: They just swept it, right?
1: Yes, they did. And so this isn't like we're saying, hey, there's, you know, you're going to grab $1.2 million and write the Bears a check. This would probably be over a 2.5-3 year period of time. And it would be, the money's already in the State Department transportation funds. They would just have to allocate this for this project. Yeah. You know, what are they, raising the tolls now?
0: Yeah, additional 45 cents. Yeah.
1: Yeah, I've got another bill that I'm asking for us to know before you go through the toll what the charges are. That's another one I'm filing next week.
0: And where's the money going?
1: Listen, it's like going in a restaurant, John, with nothing on the menu, right? And
0: yeah.
1: All of a sudden the bill shows up and you said, you know, $27 for a cheeseburger? Are you kidding me? If I knew, I would have never gone to the restaurant.
0: Well, and
1: so
0: I should,
1: I'm asking for that to go through, too.
0: And I should clarify, they're using the interest of what's inside the road fund. Not, they didn't actually sweep the road funds, right? They use the interest that's allocated from that, correct?
1: Yeah, you're talking about the budget shifting.
0: Yeah, the budget shifting, yeah.
1: Yeah, but of course, it's a lockbox, John. It'll always stay, it's like Al Gore's lockbox, if you remember. The money will never go out of the lockbox unless the governor and the majority Democrats decide they need it because they can't control their spending. Yeah, the spendocrats have an addiction. And, you know, I keep saying, like Sheryl Crow, you know, the first cut's the deepest, guys. You can do it. Let's cut spending a little bit. And then, you know, I drive them crazy, but that's my job there, is to point out a little TLC, John, a little truth, logic, and common sense.
0: Well, Representative, I remember Local 150 hit me over the head when Rauner was trying to sweep the road funds, and now they're just saying, okay, the Democrats, I'm sure they're going to sweeten it with some construction deals so that they can go after that fund and move some of that money, because that, you know, that's the Chicago way, right?
1: Yeah, well, unfortunately, John, I say, you know, my friends on the other side of the aisle, every May they look, you know, like they don't know what's going on, right? But then at 4 a.m, magically, money appears out of nowhere. It's the most amazing thing in Springfield. You know, I always say light's the best disinfectant. That's why we pass these dirty, awful bills at 4 a.m. in the dark, you know. But
0: yeah.
1: You've been down there, John. You know how it works, unfortunately.
0: You know, Representative, I'm a little bit perturbed by some of the bills that Governor Pritzker just signed. One of them is Senate Bill 3341, which it allows minors to consent to contraceptive services and supplies without obtaining permission from a parent or guardian. Please explain to me how that's constitutional, that this bill is out there where my child, who's 13, can go into and say, I want contraceptives. How are they allowed to get away with this?
1: Well, John, this is just one of a number of bills in the last 4 or 5 years that parental consent has been removed on many issues. So the state is deciding that they know better than you do as a parent. And, you know, the one thing I've often said is the state will not co-parent with me as it relates to my 5 children. The people down in Springfield believe they know better than you do for your child. So they keep passing these measures, right, for things that they deem important. Now, if the child has an allergy, right, they have to get a parent to sign off at school to get an injection for an allergy, but not for the things that they're interested in, contraception and a number of others. So it's really backwards, John. There's an assault on parental rights coming in certain states. And unfortunately, Illinois, California, and New York are all aligned on this. And it's not a good thing, and it's really not what government's role is supposed to be.
0: Representative, one last thing, and I know I'll let you get out there so you can get focused on your what's your handicap, too?
1: Well, my handicap, I'm a former baseball player with a Division III injury. I'm about a 15th, John. I'm about a 15th.
0: But I want to get your take on J.B. Pritzker, and he was, I believe it was Brett Baer. And J.B. Pritzker said this.
2: But do you believe any illegal immigrant charged with or convicted of a felony should be deported?
3: I think they ought to take the violent criminals and get them out of my state and get them out of the country. I absolutely believe that. But that's not what they're doing. They said they were going after the worst.
2: You don't help them because you're a sanctuary state, right?
3: No, we do. If you bring us a judicial warrant, we will bring you all kinds of help on the ground to go get the bad guys. That's what we want. We want the bad guys off the streets. What we don't want is for people to get racially profiled. That's what's happening right now.
0: Representative, you and I both know that in order for, I mean, ICE to carry out their duties, they do not need a judicial warrant to get Pritzker and Johnson to assist them. Why would J.B. Pritzker say something like that, knowing that that he's really not helping ICE at this point?
1: Yeah, if you remember when he said that, it was about a year ago,
0: yeah.
1: And it was before the summer when he sent National Guard troops to Chicago. It politically, at that moment, he believed that was the position that would help him. And then 2 months later, he completely reversed his position as it related to the funding and the support of federal troops. So, yeah, you know, JB, I always like to say, don't listen to what comes out of his mouth. Watch what he does, because there's a lot of hot air that comes out of his mouth, and then he'll do the opposite. He's a political animal. You know, let's be frank. He should have been in a lot of trouble during the Blagojevich years when they were trying to cut a deal for that Senate seat. So, you know, he has been able to get away with a ton in Illinois. And look, I'm his most hated state rep, John. You know that.
0: He's coming after you.
1: Oh, yeah. They and Darby. George Soros. Get this. They got George Soros-funded people walking through my neighborhood. So, you know, a little guy like me, John, out here in Barrington, I can't tell you how much fun I have driving these billionaires crazy. So,
0: yeah. Hey, Representative, here's my question. Last question. Do the Bears stay here in Illinois, and will we be building in Arlington Heights? Does it happen in veto, special session, or lame duck?
1: I would imagine that it would take until lame duck before this would happen. That's what I would imagine, because I don't think there's enough backroom chatter going on right now about the Bears to get it done in a special session. So that takes us to veto. Veto, everyone will be worried about elections. So I think I think something will happen in lame duck session. That's my prediction.
0: And two, 3 days before the new, legislative arm is voted into, or sworn into office, right? The new House.
1: Yeah. And that's where they do all the big things, John, the Safety Act and all that stuff. That's where they do all the big stuff, because they figure nobody will be held harmless, you know, responsible. It's kind of backwards, but you know, you understand it better than most, and your analysis is pretty good. So, and John, I'll say this: if any of your listeners want to help a guy like me, Marty4Illinois.com. Any support? Check out my videos on there. I've kind of tell it like it is, John.
0: You and your partner in crime, Chris Miller, man, you guys are probably the two funniest old white men I know.
1: Well, they stuck us. They sat us next to each other way back in the chamber there.
0: Yeah.
1: And I think they did that because we're so close to the men's room that the you know, the urinal cake smell is starting to affect both of our thinking. You know.
0: Go with your 15 handicap. State Representative Marty McLaughlin, Republican Representative in Illinois' 52nd House District. Thanks so much for joining us, Chicago's Morning Answer.
1: John, keep up the great work. Thank you, brother. This morning.
0: And he joined us on our Alpha Wealth text line.
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0: Coming up on Chicago's Morning After, we're going to talk to retired Riverside Police Chief Tom Weitzel, shot spotter, what's happened in the Charlie Kirk case with the evidence. And it should be a great conversation. Tom Weitzel is with Wake Illinois. Now into the newsroom with Mike Scott.
11: 7:30 on AM 560, The Answer, 76 degrees. Sunny and hot today, a high of 97, and an air quality alert remains in effect, including the potential for Canadian wildfire smoke to reach our area. Chicago City Council is expected to vote today on deals that would spend about $425 million of tax increment financing money on infrastructure for the new Chicago Fire soccer stadium. According to a new report, a 10-time convicted felon on pre-trial release was arrested in Governor J.B. Pritzker's backyard July 4th. CWB Chicago says Duane Milton's Cook County criminal court case includes 60 cases, including felony convictions, and he was on Cook County's electronic monitoring program, but disappeared for 11 days. State Representative Patrick Sheehan is a Republican from Homer Glen.
12: It really just smacks of just contempt for the system as they get released on electronic monitoring and then they reoffend.
11: Sheehan says he's glad the governor and family are safe thanks to the swift response of Illinois State Police. South Carolina Senator Lindsey Graham's sister has been sworn in to temporarily fill his Senate seat.
13: And that you will well and faithfully discharge the duties of the office on which you are about to enter, so help you God.
14: I do.
11: Some ICE agents will begin wearing body cameras after two recent fatal shootings during traffic stops.
15: But look, it's not a policy change. It's a temporary pause. Look, we had the last couple of shootings, ICE leadership along with DHS believes they want to look at these last couple of incidents and look, is there something that could have been done better?
11: And Acting Attorney General Todd Blanche is scheduled to appear before the Senate Judiciary Committee for his confirmation hearing today. Here's Fox's Jessica Rosenthal.
16: Todd Blanche is expected to face some tough questions, and not just from Democrats, but potentially Republicans, too. North Carolina Republican Senator Tom Tillis had said last month a proposed DOJ fund to pay those who claimed the government was once weaponized against them might mean a no vote for Blanche from him if January 6th rioters would have qualified.
17: They better not have said for 1 minute that the people that beat up police officers like these right down here were righteous people. You come even close to saying that, you don't have a chair of getting my vote in judiciary.
16: The weaponization fund is no longer being proposed, and Tillis has since said he's in a good place with Blanche. The death of Senator Lindsey Graham was noted by analysts as well, as Graham had supported Blanche's nomination. Jessica Rosenthal, Fox News.
11: United Airlines is getting rid of middle seats in select rows of its new Airbus A321 aircraft. The Chicago-based carrier announcing its new fleet, being put into service later this year, will feature a row of Economy Plus seating with a non-bookable middle seat. What's more, the row's middle seat will instead be affixed with a table that stretches from armrest to armrest, shared by passengers on either side. Chicago sports. Sox slugger Miguel Vargas launches a massive solo home run to seal the America League win over the Nationals 4-0 in the All-Star game. Spain beat France in the World Cup semifinal 2-0. England and Argentina are next. 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
11: 7:38. Team Hochberg Traffic Center time. Outbound Ike, you're on the brakes between Pulaski and Des Plaines Avenue due to his disabled vehicle. Problems as you begin your trip on Lakeshore Drive northbound. On the brakes, Bryn Mawr. All the way up to Hollywood, Jane Addams, I-90 eastbound, hits the brakes at Meacham. Roadwork delays on Route 53 northbound between the Ike and Euclid. Accident cleanup, Route 31 and Main in Algonquin. 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Chicago's Morning Answer continues next. But first, check if your morning forecast in the Air Right Heating and Cooling Weather Center. Sunny, very hot, dangerous heat for some, and a high of 97.
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0: Welcome back to Chicago's Morning Answer. I'm John Anthony, filling in for Dan Prof. I host the Black and Right, heard every Saturday from 4 to 7 p.m. right here on these airwaves and the airwaves of Detroit, Michigan, 92.7 FM and AM 1400, The Answer. Please go and follow my social media platforms, Black and Right Radio. I'm on all of them. You can follow me on every single social media platform that we have. I used to have Parler and Gitter and all that. I don't know how to get back into those accounts at the moment. So I really do apologize, but I'm on YouTube. I see the YouTube crowd is really going at it today. I bring on people that I disagree with, on my radio show, and I'm not afraid to do so at all. But you know, my next guest, he spent 37 years in, law enforcement. He rose through the ranks. All of the ranks of the Riverside Police Department before he served the final 13 years as its chief. He's worked patrol, investigations, internal affairs, training. He did public information and also police administration. He's also the survivor, and a lot of people don't know about this, of a line of duty shooting and the father of three Illinois police officers. Today, Chief Tom Weitzel serves as the fellow of law enforcement with my good friend over at Awake Illinois and remains a forceful voice on public safety, police leadership, gun violence, and the policies that affect the men and women expected to enforce the law. Chief Weitzel, welcome to Chicago's Morning Answer with Dan Prof.
1: Good morning, John. Thank you so much for having me on.
0: Wait, I just want to know, how did you get on the radar of Lara Trump? I saw the interview. How did you get on her radar for her to call you to say, let's do an interview?
1: Yeah, I got a call from her producer who said that they had seen me on Fox News at Night and other interviews, and they just asked me if I'd be interested in coming on her podcast, because she was going to do a program on crime in Illinois, sanctuary cities and states, and just how that affected law enforcement. So she asked me on.
0: Wow. Look at you. You're just rising through the ranks, man. Your ex is just exploding at the moment, man. And I'm so happy that somebody that I know who truly gets, policing and explains it in a way that even a fifth grader could understand. And I'm so glad to see all the success that you're getting, sir.
1: Thank you so much. I appreciate that.
0: You know, you recently highlighted this Chicago, Defender column, arguing that Chicago voters have spoken in support of this gunshot detection technology, which Mayor Brandon Johnson has done away with. The author compared it to a smoke alarm or an automated external defibrillator. You and I both know it does not prevent the emergency, but it alerts people quickly enough to save a life. Why do you believe gunshot detection technology remains an important public safety tool?
1: Because one of the main goals of law enforcement is respond quickly. You can't respond at all if we don't know about it. And yeah. ShotSpotter was designed for police response. It's not a crime reduction tool. It doesn't prevent shootings, stabbings, etc. But it gets the police to the scene when it's been documented that police don't know about shootings or shots fired for hours. And in fact, sometimes days, and some of the listeners may follow CWB Chicago's Brandon's bodies, and there's documented cases, I think they're up to like 85, where bodies have laid on the backyard, sidewalk, alleys, and no 911 calls were made, and they were shot to death, or they were still alive when police got there, but they were shot. But imagine, no first aid, no paramedics, no police, nothing, just a body laying on the roadway or sidewalk.
0: Yeah, it looks like they've stopped counting the bodies after that. I mean, I'm looking at the list of the people. You're right. There was a ton of bodies that, but you know, a lot of critics say ShotSpotter and, produced too many of those, alerts that did not lead to evidence of a shooting, or an arrest. The supporters say that the criticism measures the wrong thing because the system's, primary purpose is notification and rapid response. What do you think, Chief, is the proper standard for judging whether it works? Because, I mean, in some videos you see clearly, and then some are just muddled. Well, I mean, I think the technology aspect of it has to get better too.
1: Yeah, that could be improved a little bit. They never touted themselves as 100%. And let's face it, John, there's no police tool that's 100%. It doesn't exist. I don't care what it is. So I think my stand would be that it alerts the police and starts you in that direction or gets you going. I mean, just think about how many calls are reported to police that do not come as reported. Burglary in progress, and you get there, and it's not a burglary in progress, right? It might be a theft. It might be a disturbance, but it's called in as a burglary, or it's called in as a retail theft. But when you get to the scene, it's a robbery or an armed robbery. So to classify ShotSpotter that sometimes it doesn't particularly have the exact data they need, it still sends the police in directions, it sends it to that location, and then it allows the police to investigate and find out what's going on. That should be the standard.
0: You know, you also recently argued that local police agencies should be instructed to assist federal immigration agents with marked police units when ICE needs a vehicle stop. You suggested that the Illinois Sanctuary Police make that cooperation. You said it makes it less likely. Explain the situation you are concerned about. Why would a marked local squad car be safer than having plainclothes or less visibly identifiable federal agents conduct a traffic stop? And where do they get the power to do the traffic stops?
1: Well, you know, ICE right now said they're not going to be doing the normal traffic stops. You saw that. So if that's going to happen, let's take Illinois, for example. The Illinois is instructed not to do that, right? They're not to assist ICE. They're only supposed to assist by crowd control and if there's a riot type situation. Well, then if ICE needs to stop a vehicle with an armed or a violent felon that they're looking for on a legitimate detainer, they should be able to call local law enforcement and conduct that traffic stop. Illinois doesn't allow that now. So no police agency is going to do that. That needs to change if you want it to be safe, because if you have a marked police car with an officer in uniform from the jurisdiction that you're doing the enforcement, make the traffic stop. Most people will stop. Most will respect the local law enforcement agency, and then the investigation can be conducted. So these individuals and activists that scream, well, they're out of control, they make decisions. Situation worse. If you want it to be safer, then you're going to need to involve local law enforcement because of the ICE new policy on traffic stops.
0: You know, Chief, when you were chief of Riverside, we still had this issue. We had this issue where ICE had to work with local law enforcement, and I'm sure they worked with you in Riverside. Did they always need this judicial warrant for you to assist ICE before this new policy came into existence, that they just simply couldn't assist ICE?
1: No, they did not. We would get ICE detainers. Every law enforcement agency in Illinois did, went before there was this huge controversy. And it usually happened like this. You arrested an individual for anything, DUI, suspended, retail theft. Once their fingerprints are booked into the system, if they had a detainer from the federal government, we would get a fax back then, a fax, probably a PDF now. They'd send you a fax that we have a legitimate detainer. We will pick this individual up within 48 hours. Please hold them for us.
0: Yeah.
1: And local agencies would hold the individual for the federal government to come pick up. That's exactly how it worked.
0: What changed? Politics, maybe?
1: Politics changed, without a doubt. What happened is politics changed. And, you know, John, you look at when that happened. There weren't any controversy. There wasn't anything. And you know why that happened? Because the individual was in custody.
0: Yeah.
1: So there was no foot chases, no car chases. There was no, you know, no shooting, stabbings. If they allowed ICE detainers to be honored when the individual is in custody, this violence would go down 80-85% immediately.
0: Yeah. You know, Tom Homan went to, he was coming out of, I believe he's coming out of the White House, and he had this to say about some of the things that the fake news is reporting on ICE.
2: It's reporting out there, you know, people say there's fear in the immigrant community. Well, there's most of the fear comes from the hateful rhetoric being passed by people up on the Hill and some media. You know, people think we raid elementary schools. People think we raid churches. People think we raid hospitals. Give me one example, any of you, where we arrested anybody in the hospital, or we arrested anybody in elementary school, or we arrested anybody in church. The only people that violated sanctity of the church was Don Lemon and his group. But when they keep putting these false stories out, it does put fear in the immigrant community. And I'll say it again, if you're in the country legally, you should be concerned.
0: Now, Chief, you are a former public information officer. I think it's incumbent upon a lot of these police departments and their PIO offices to ensure that the media and a lot of these things that come out, specifically the city of Chicago and the sheriff's office, they need to do a better job of refuting these fake stories, correct? And what role does the media play in that?
1: Plays a huge role, and I could tell you that a lot of public information offices are being fed that information from above them. So they're putting out these press releases and news releases that's pre-printed that some politician sent to the chief, superintendent, sheriff, whatever your title is, and then your PIO is spinning that out. It's not coming from the local police agency. It's coming from the politicians.
0: Yeah. I mean, I'm a former public information officer. That's one of the reasons why I know the pressures that you get when and how to report or how to list the press release when you're doing it and how many eyes and ears and how many hands touches that thing. It's amazing. But before you go, I want to really quickly, you know, you've seen the Tyler Robinson case against the, you know, he murdered Charlie Kirk. I personally looked at the evidence. I sat through all of what was happening with the preliminary hearing. You hear a lot of people that are out there saying all these different type of things. How strong was the evidence? How strong do you think the prosecution presented the case at this hearing, preliminary hearing?
1: Extremely strong evidence. I don't think there's a police investigator in the United States that wouldn't tell you that. I mean, just from my experience of what I had to submit as evidence when I was a detective, the felony review in Cook County, that the amount of evidence they have in that case would get you approval or an indictment immediately. There's a large amount of evidence. So, you know, let's face it, you and I both probably had cases go through that had much less evidence than that that were approved at the felony level.
0: Yes, this is true. And you know, another thing, I think Lance Twiggs had a bigger role in this than what we've been led to believe, and I can't wait to see if the probable cause is met, that the trial, that it goes to trial. I can't wait to hear exactly the role that Lance Twiggs. I don't think Tyler Robinson did this by himself. I think that part is where Candace and the other group have gotten it right. I do not think he did this by himself. I think there was a group of people that got together. I could be wrong. I mean, and I'm okay to admit when I'm wrong, Chief. Do you think Twiggs had a larger role in this than we've been led to believe?
1: You know, I'm not sure about that. Like, I only like to go with what the evidence is. You know, that's the way I was trained my whole life. So I would say right now that they have the right person charged. They have the right amount of evidence. They have significant amount of evidence, and they have enough for a successful prosecution. Let's make no doubt about that.
0: Chief, where can people follow you on your X and any other social media accounts you have?
1: Yeah, they can follow me on X at Chief Weitzel, and I'm on TikTok the same. They can just Google Chief Weitzel. I have my own Substack column at Substack called The Memo. They can follow me there. You can just Google my name, Chief Weitzel. They all come up. But I do have a lot of information on my X account at Chief Weitzel.
0: What's coming up? You got any articles you're prepping for you want to tease us with?
1: Yeah, I just wrote a column for the Chicago Contrarian. I don't know if you're aware of that.
0: I love the Chicago Contrarian, yes.
1: I just wrote a guest column for them on police leadership, not only in Illinois, but nationwide, and how it's time for police leaders to step up and lead and not have politicians walk you down like a puppet.
0: Dude, the worst thing that has ever happened to policing is politics infected it with a virus. And if we can ever go back to just the evidence and just the science of policing, I think policing would be such a better place.
1: Agreed 100%.
0: All right, Chief Weitzel, former retired chief of Riverside Police Department. Thanks so much for joining us on Chicago's Morning Answer.
1: Thank you so much. Have a great day.
0: You as well, sir. And he joined us on Alpha Wealth Group .line.
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7: After a night of bombing, Iran gets hit in the daytime. I'm Dave Anthony, Fox News, a fifth straight day of American attacks.
8: At 6 a.m. Eastern, 1:30 p.m. in Tehran, U.S. Central Command resumed airstrikes on Iran. The goal once again to make it harder for Iranian forces to attack

0: commercial shipping in the Strait of Hormuz. Iran, though, is threatening to expand the conflict. The Revolutionary Guard warning regional energy exports are either shared by all or denied to all. A hint they're ready to target Gulf Arab interests.
1: Fox's Jonathan Savage. President Trump tells Fox after a Navy blockade went back into effect around Iran's ports, unless they return to nuclear negotiations.
2: Next week it gets really bad for them, because next week comes the power plants. Next week comes the bridges.
1: The president posted this morning on Truth Social that ICE is doing a great job and we can't give up one of its most important and effective crime-fighting tools, the traffic stop. Writing it'll play right into the criminals' hands. This is after ICE put a hold on most stops following deadly shootings in Maine and Texas. Border Czar Tom Holman tells Fox,
3: "We'll let this play out where it is, but I think ICE is going to continue doing record arrests, record removals, and this is, I wouldn't even call it bump in the road. I mean, this is going to be a short-term review."
1: In both shootings, Homeland Security says the drivers killed used the vehicle as a weapon. Neither were the target of the immigration enforcement being conducted. Acting Attorney General Todd Blanche is about to face tough questions at a Senate confirmation hearing starting now. His time as a Trump personal lawyer will be under scrutiny, and Fox's David Spunt reports.
4: Blanche's critics in the Senate, and there are plenty, will most likely bring up the Jeffrey Epstein files and the mistakes made with how the department handled the release of those files. Blanche himself has admitted there were mistakes when it came to redactions and potential victim identity releases.
1: There's also a confirmation hearing this hour for Director of National Intelligence nominee Jay Clayton. We may no longer need to change the clocks twice a year. The House passed a bill to make daylight saving time permanent. The Senate considers it next. 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The Answer. Good morning. I'm Mike Scott. An investigation is underway into a death on Chicago's North Side. Police say officers found a man unresponsive late yesterday in the 3600 block of Lakeshore Drive. Autopsy results are pending. At Chicago City Hall, city council members are expected to vote today on deals to spend $425 million of tax increment financing dollars on infrastructure for the Chicago Fire soccer stadium. Alderman Bill Conway says much of this project, in his opinion, is a bad deal.
5: We are being asked to approve more than $400 million of taxpayer money,
4: with over half of it, Conway says, going to a parking lot and a plaza. Chicago's top cop is officially retiring today after more than 30 years of service with the department. Mayor Brandon Johnson says Larry Snelling will be replaced by Fred Waller as an interim superintendent while a search is conducted. And two teen girls riding an e-bike were hurt badly in a crash in Libertyville late last night. The crash occurred near Milwaukee and Winchester Road. One girl transported from the scene to Advocate Condell Medical Center, then Lurie's Children's Hospital with life-threatening injuries. Chicago sports. American League dominates the Nationals 4-0 in the All-Star game. 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
7: Johnson & Johnson is optimistic about this year. Its recent quarter saw higher sales helped by its medical device and pharmaceutical businesses. More big banks are reporting earnings this morning. Bank of New York Mellon topped expectations. It was making more from higher interest income and fees. BNY, also known as Bank of New York Mellon, is boosting its forecast after it also made more from interest payments and fees, and it also was helped by the rising stock market. Indianapolis-based Elevance Health reported a better-than-expected quarter, and it is raising expectations for the year. IBM shares collapsed yesterday, down 25%, after it previewed its earnings, saying customers are shifting spending away from software to artificial intelligence hardware. The stock's up 1% this morning. That's your Fox Business Report. I'm Jenny Coselda. Invested in you.
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4: Team Hochberg Traffic Center time at 8:08. An earlier accident on the inbound Kennedy as things jammed up Montrose to North Avenue. Stop and go and a touch of the brakes on the outbound Ike between Cicero and Des Plaines Avenue. Lakeshore Drive northbound 18th to Monroe, you're on the brakes. Veterans Toll Road, I-355, jamming up northbound at the Army Trail Toll. Stop and go I-80 westbound between Chicago and the Des Plaines River Bridge. Chicago's Morning Answer continues next, but first, we have a check of our morning forecast in the Airright Heating and Cooling Weather Center.
14: Today will be mostly sunny and very hot with a high of 97. Tonight will be mainly clear, warm, and humid with smoke from wildfires potentially reducing air quality. The low will be 74. Tomorrow, expect hot weather with shifting clouds and sun along with widely separated thunderstorms in the afternoon. The high will reach 94. I'm meteorologist Jason Caterina on AM 560, The Answer.
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2: They made a deal, they broke it, probably 10 times, and they killed a lot of people, they killed our people, but the protesters, what they've done to the protesters, 52,000, have you ever seen any of the burial lots where they're doing, where they're burying the protesters? They killed 52,000 protesters. And on my watch, they can't do any of that. So we have them in a position that they don't have any military. There's not a thing they can do about it. All they have is fake news, because they have the fake news, would rather see us lose the war then win the war, which is really treasonous, in a certain way. So we're doing another very major attack tonight. They want to make a deal. They came back. We made a deal 2 days ago, and they want to make a deal. They've been negotiating for 47 years, but nobody's ever hit them militarily. We're hitting them very hard.
16: Welcome back to Chicago's Morning Answer with Dan Prof, John Anthony filling in. You know, I would disagree with one thing. They haven't been negotiating for 47 years. They have been trying to annihilate the American way of life for 47 years. And I know you get a lot of people that talk about, I think about Maurice Gaston, that all of what America has done to all these different countries. Yeah, but it wasn't President Trump. And I truly and really believe that the only thing that they'll truly understand is force. I mean, they've spent decades building a nuclear program. They've been funding terrorist proxies. They've killed so many of our Marines and American citizens. They've been threatening Israel. They've been attacking American interests all over the globe, destabilizing its neighbors. And one thing they do, they use negotiations to buy time. Simone Ledeen has spent her career confronting these questions from inside America's national security apparatus. She has served as Deputy Assistant Secretary of Defense for Middle East Policy, where she was responsible for American defense policy involving Iran, Israel, Iraq, Syria, Saudi Arabia, Qatar, the United States Arab Emirates, Bahrain, Jordan, Yemen, and the broader region. She has also worked in special operations, counterterrorism. I mean, she knows her stuff. Intelligence, terrorist financing, hostage recovery, and emergency defense technology. So today, we're going to discuss Iran's nuclear ambitions, why negotiations continue, and the restraint of Iran's neighbors, because I really want to know why Saudi Arabia, who despises Iran and Qatar, why they have not attacked them. Simone Ledeen, welcome to Chicago's Morning Answer with Dan Prof.
17: Great to be with you.
16: You know, it's funny because I was talking with the producer, Quinn, and he reminded me of this Ledeen doctrine. Every 10 years or so, articulated by Jonah Goldberg, every 10 years or so, the United States needs to pick up some small, crappy country and throw it against the wall just to show the rest of the world we mean business. Faster, please, in the words of Michael Ledeen. I'm sure you've heard that many and many of times as you've been interviewed across this great country.
17: Well, that was my late father.
16: Yes.
17: That quote was attributed to him. I never heard him say that, but I think the sentiment there is really meant to show, like, we don't have a policy of appeasement. I mean, in general, the United States is really not known for appeasing its enemies. And we've been successful in the past by directly confronting our enemies. But in the case of Iran, for 47 years, we've just been kicking the can down the road, as President Trump has noted. And he's, you know, decided to take a different path.
16: Yeah. You know, when you think about, I mean, there have been a few different messages as it relates to what we're actually doing in Iran. Is the American mission, is it to prevent Iran from assembling a nuclear weapon, or is it to eliminate its ability to produce one? Or are we trying to force the regime into a verifiable agreement or create these conditions for the regime itself to fall? Because the Trump administration, I mean, they have to their discredit. And I think that's one of my issues with the Trump administration is their communication message. Those are very different objectives. Which one should define the American policy?
17: Well, you know, I agree with you that, so first and foremost, let's go back to the original, you know, the statements that President Trump has made about what our objectives are in Iran with these, the strikes that we've been taking now for a year. Yes, our purpose was to deny Iran the ability to make a nuclear weapon. And, you know, I also, like a lot of people, wish that more information was shared, more intelligence was able to be declassified to show the American people how close Iran was to building a weapon. But be that as it may, they released what they decided to release. But the fact of the matter is that the intent was there. They've been building steadily towards this capability, and it got to the point where you know, we could not kick the can down the road anymore. It was going to happen. So the president made the decision to bomb it.
16: Yeah. You know, Simone, you came up with a question. I thought it was just, it was one of the most basic questions, but it had so much force within the question. Why are we still negotiating with Iran? I mean, you think about the decades of all these concealed facilities, the restricted inspections, the violated agreements, the proxy attacks, and so many diplomatic domains. At what point does continue to negotiate stop being about patience and become a refusal to accept what the regime has shown us?
17: I mean, 100%. I think I'm personally embarrassed at this point just because they've shown not to be, I mean, it's a joke. It's not only have they shown not to be honest brokers, they lie on purpose. And we can't believe a word that they say. And they've shown that over and over. So what are we negotiating with them? I mean, that's why the ultimate, you know, the ultimate goal has to be regime change. And I know it makes a lot of people uncomfortable to say that.
16: Nope, not me.
17: What does that mean? That doesn't mean, you know, thousands of American boots on the ground, by the way. That's not what that means. This regime will always pick that way. They will always lie. They will continue to kill their own people. This is the way it has to end. It has to end with regime change. Otherwise, it doesn't end, unfortunately.
16: You know, Simone, I keep asking myself, why are the other countries that are within the area or the region, why have they shown so much restraint? Iran has attacked or they've threatened to attack countries throughout the region, either directly or through these proxies. Why have they shown so much restraint? Is it President Trump requesting that they not get involved? Because if boots are on the ground, I want their soldiers' boots to be on the ground, not Americans, at this point.
17: I think that's fair. What I will say is, in this latest round of strikes against Iranian targets, some Gulf nations did actually participate. That hasn't been widely reported, but countries like UAE, Kuwait, Bahrain actually have participated in these strikes, and not only have been engaged in like defensive measures as Iran has attacked each of these countries with drones, with missiles, but actually now they're engaging in offensive operations and part of this broad coalition. So that's really exciting. For many, many years, you know, they have to live in this neighborhood, and they were deterred. They were, you know, they were trying to kind of live on this balancing act. But the gloves are off now. You know, the Iranian mask is off, if you will. They attacked all their neighbors, and so their neighbors are like, fine, let's go.
16: Yeah.
17: The one exception to that, as you noted, is Saudi Arabia. You know, Saudi has not taken action against Iran, but it has recently, like in July, it did take action against the Houthis in Yemen. It's worthwhile to note that the Saudis used to lead a coalition in Yemen against the Houthis. Yep. Which of course are armed and equipped by the Iranian regime.
16: Yeah. If you're just jumping in your car or you're turning on the radio, we're talking to Simone Ledeen. She's a senior fellow at the Strauss Center and former Deputy Assistant Secretary of Defense for Middle East Policy. You know, I think when you think about the strongman argument over in the Middle East, you know, they've taken out Gaddafi, they've taken out Saddam, and Iran walked into that power vacuum. Should we take out this regime? Who stands to be the next country that we should be looking towards to fill that power vacuum should Iran fall?
17: Well, I think the Iranian people are actually incredibly sophisticated and should be given the right. And I mean, they have a right to govern themselves and to decide who their leaders are going to be. This regime actually is, you know, this religious dictatorship that's been imposed on the yeah. Iranian people, and they want to live in a different way. Like I think they have leaders. They have a leader that a lot of them have rallied behind.
16: The Shah.
17: That I think, yeah, the Shah is a unifying figure for a lot of the Iranian people, and might at least be a figure to kind of usher in the next government, whatever that looks like.
16: Yeah.
17: So I hope they have the chance to do that. They deserve it.
16: Yeah.
17: They've certainly earned it. There's a lot of blood in the streets.
16: Simone, I think about the foresight that President Trump had in his first term to create the Abraham Accords. Did the Abraham Accords create this genuine regional security architecture, or are they still just primarily diplomatic and commercial relationships? And do you think that'll play a role in the coming days and weeks as it relates to what we do to Iran?
17: Great question. Thanks for asking that, actually. So the Abraham Accord allowed for an important move that we made in the first Trump administration, which was moving Israel out of EUCOM, out of the European Command, into CENTCOM, into Central Command, which made sense given that Israel is, you know, in the Middle East, which is CENTCOM's area of responsibility. The reason that Israel was in EUCOM is too long to go into on your broadcast, but the bottom line is it allowed for military exercise, Israel to join military exercises for the past many years now with its regional partners. And so they started doing exercises together quietly. Not everyone, you know, like UAE and Bahrain did recognize the existence of the State of Israel, but many other neighbors did not. But still, quietly, they have been conducting exercises together. They have been increasingly sharing information, sharing intelligence. And the fruits of that labor we are seeing now. And Israel being an important security guarantor in the region, helping a lot of regional partners to protect themselves, you know, giving early warnings from Iranian attacks, et cetera, and helping them as well with, you know, capabilities for air and missile defense, counter drone, et cetera. Israel is one of the world's leaders in the defense technology space, and I think we can all benefit from that being Israel's partner.
16: You know, I imagine the answer to this question because I can hear President Trump's voice. You think I'm going to tell you that? I personally think I've talked to some people that were former members of the administration or are close to the administration. And one of the reasons why the pause happened was because they were looking to find out a lot of the weaknesses or where to, I've been told that there may be some spotters there that are setting up, different locations for, people to, for the administration to hit. How important is it to get the Strait of Hormuz under the complete control of the United States of America, especially when you look at President Trump will face the potential to be a lame duck president if we don't get this right. And I was talking to the Justin on the boards here, and if we don't get this right, come the midterm elections, President Trump could be a lame duck president because of the many issues that are happening in our own country. How important is it to get that Strait of Hormuz under the control of American, under control of the Department of Defense, I should say?
17: Well, I think the issue there is really goes back to, you know, for us in the U.S., affordability.
16: Yeah.
17: And if the price of oil, because the Strait of Hormuz is controlled by the Iranian regime, and goods and oil cannot go through, the price goes up, right? And we feel that here. The price of everything goes up when the price of oil goes up. And so one of the main focus areas of the administration between now and midterms is affordability, to help Americans, you know, help bring prices down so Americans can afford, you know, what we need to live. And that, you know, it's been a challenge. So there are long-term solutions that are, you know, being addressed, new pipelines, et cetera, but that's not a near-term solution. So yeah, that is one of the reasons I think why they sort of turned this military option back on, also because they did see there are very clear signs that the regime has not stopped trying to, you know, get their, you know, turn back on some of their capabilities, ballistic missiles, et cetera, et cetera. So, you know, they haven't abided by the MOU, which President Trump has declared now dead.
16: Yes.
17: Rightfully,
16: you know, so.
17: They have been using the Strait of Hormuz, unfortunately, as a negotiating tool, which the president is rightfully so not allowing them to use. So there will be, you know, I've seen reports of like ongoing naval battles in the Strait. I don't know if that's true, but it is certainly like a hot spot, and it needs to be addressed. It's the focus of everything right now.
16: I definitely agree with you. Simone Ledeen, where can people follow you? Are you on X? Are you on other different social media platforms?
17: I am on X @SimoneLedeen.com. I also have a website, SimoneLedeen.com. But the best place is X. I post a lot on there.
16: Okay.
17: Thank you very much.
16: Well, I'm so glad that you were involved in creating and helping create and craft the Abraham Accords. I think that's going to be something that's going to truly help us. And just the foresight to do that in the previous administration. You just wish the last administration would have strengthened it instead of allowing it to just fall to the wayside. So, Simone Ledeen, thanks
17: Amen.
16: So much for joining. Yeah. Simone Ledeen.
17: Thank you.
16: Senior fellow at the Strauss Center and former Deputy Assistant Secretary of Defense for Middle East Policy. Thanks so much for joining us, Chicago's Morning Answer. And she joined us on the Alpha Wealth Group text line. Nope.
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16: Coming up on Chicago's Morning Answer, we talked to Mark Kittle, senior elections correspondent for the Federalist. And Amy, Twiggs is, they've given him limited immunity, so that's why I say he knew something. Now on to Mike Scott in the news.
4: 831, 76 degrees in the QC Kinetics newsroom. Chicago City Council is expected to vote today on deals to spend about $425 million of tax increment financing on infrastructure for the Chicago Fire soccer stadium. Jeffrey Cohen is with the Chicago Department of Planning and Development.
5: The funds would be used to reimburse eligible costs in the construction of public infrastructure, including new and modified streets, essential utilities, necessary site preparation work, and open space connections.
4: Alderman Brendan Riley is questioning the deal, allowing the transfer of funds from the Canal Congress TIF to the district where the stadium is being built.
6: Is there any plan, any mechanism to, at some future date, port back monies to the TIF district that is being raided?
4: Cohen later admitted the parking garage cost alone would be about $68,000 per parking space. Health officials in Michigan are urging residents this morning to avoid bagged lettuce to keep from getting cyclosporiasis infection. Over 5,000 cases nationwide have been reported. President Trump says the U.S. will keep attacking Iran until he says it's enough.
2: And they have fight. You know, it's like a great boxer. You think you have him beat, and then all of a sudden he comes back and he gives you a shot.
4: The U.S. next, according to Trump, will hit bridges and power plants. One teenager has been charged as an adult for the murder of five people across East St. Louis over the weekend. The St. Clair County State's Attorney's Office handed down a 12-count indictment against Jamier Davis, 16, charging him with five counts of murder, one count of dismemberment of a human body, two counts of attempted murder, and vehicular hijacking.
7: I can't show her no sympathy. I hate to be like that, especially in this time, but it is what it is, and I can't say I hope she get a light, nothing.
4: That is the father of the 15-year-old female co-defendant. Davis and the 15-year-old are accused of shooting seven, including killing five, Sunday morning. Prosecutors are expected to request the female's case be transferred from juvenile to adult court. Chicago sports. American League dominates the Nationals 4-0 in the All-Star game in Philadelphia. White Sox slugger Miguel Vargas launching a massive solo home run in the win. 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
4: 8:38 Team Hochberg Traffic Center time. Dan Ryan, accident being shoved off to the exit ramp as you travel in the locals inbound at 43rd. I-57 recovering from an earlier accident inbound between 115th and the Dan Ryan merge. Slow traffic, Jane Addams, I-90 eastbound right at Meacham. Got slow traffic, roadwork delays, northbound on 53 from the Ike all the way to Northwest Highway. And on I-80, a disabled semi blocking a right-hand lane westbound between Briggs and Larkin. Traffic, a service of the daily podcast of Chicago's Morning Answer and the Sean Thompson Show. 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Chicago's Morning Answer continues next. But first, check in the morning forecast in the Air Right Heating and Cooling Weather Center. Take care out there today. Sunny and very hot. High 97, clear, warm, and humid overnight with a low of 74.
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16: Ooh, that's my cue to wake a brother up in the morning. That's what I'm talking about. Welcome to Chicago. Welcome back to Chicago's Morning Answer. I'm John Anthony, filling in for Dan Prof. My show is heard every Saturday, 4 to 7 p.m., right here on these airwaves, and also the airwaves of Detroit, Michigan, 92.7 FM and AM 1400, The Answer as well. You know, I was watching some of the testimony that Supreme Court Justices Kagan and Amy Coney Barrett were giving up on the Capitol. I believe it was yesterday or the other day. The days just elude me right now. You know, I keep thinking about how these American institutions keep demanding public trust while resisting the transparency, the accountability, and the consequences required to earn it. Think about what the Supreme Court just did with birthright citizenship. And now Trump is readdressing the court to say, you may want to take another look at this. Look at what happened the moment you guys made that decision. What happened to John Roberts? What happened to Amy Coney Barrett? Now, I don't think, listen, no, I say this as an absolute. A person who's elected or someone who's a judge should never face any violence because of how they vote. I believe that with every fiber in me. That should never happen. And I completely and ultimately say that should never happen. Now, M.D. Kittle has spent nearly three decades covering government, courts, elections, political corruption, and the people who exercise power while claiming they are merely protecting institutions. He's the senior elections correspondent for TheFederalist.com, which I frequently go to. And he previously served as executive director of Empower Wisconsin. He's recently talked about this Roberts Court's birthright citizenship, election integrity, and Republican inaction. So, M.D. Kittle, welcome to Chicago's Morning Answer with Dan Prof, John Anthony filling in.
14: Thank you, John. Appreciate you having me on the show.
16: Now, Matt, you wrote that the legacy of the Robert Courts will be cowardice and incoherence. I think back to the Affordable Care Act, affectionately known as Obamacare. Cowardice is a serious accusation to make against the Chief Justice of the United States. What specifically do you believe John Roberts is afraid of?
14: I think John Roberts is afraid of the moment. He's afraid of the political whiplash that doing the right thing would cause. And that has defined much of his tenure as the Chief Justice of this court. You talked about Obamacare. I mean, he did absolute judicial legal gymnastics to make that thing work. And, of course, it hasn't worked for anybody. It's been a disaster. You know, this is a guy who likes to take the middle ground, but, you know, the middle ground is going to be the death of the Republic. Yeah. And so he is not an Alito. He is not a Thomas. You know, he's not even a Gorsuch. So this is who America is stuck with for the rest of his life, whenever he wants to retire. I'm not saying he hasn't done some good things. The Dobbs decision immediately comes to mind. Yeah. But there has been so much equivocation from this Chief Justice. You can't chalk it up to anything but cowardice.
16: Now, Matt, I remember sitting and watching his confirmation hearing. I remember him saying he described judges as umpires whose job is to apply the rules rather than make them call in balls and strikes. You argue that in the birthright citizen case, he effectively ignored the foul lines. When did John Roberts stop behaving like an umpire? And when did he begin behaving like a guardian of I like to call it institutional stability?
14: Yeah, that's absolutely right. I think that's a good way to phrase it. He does see himself as the protector of the institution. And the institution, as we know, for 100 plus years has been growing and growing and growing to a leviathan. And this Chief Justice has not recognized that fact in too many cases. I'm not saying he hasn't checked the growth of big government in some places, but that's that really defines John Roberts. He is an institutionalist. He is not an originalist, nor do I think he ever really claimed to be in the way that Clarence Thomas is.
16: Yeah. I mean, I went back and I read Senator Jacob Howard's original intent and meaning of what the 14th Amendment should have been. I mean, even Justice Alito and Justice Thomas, I think they had the most clear-headed level writings in their dissent. And I don't, how is it that Roberts and Amy Coney Barrett, who sided with the other side, how did they not see the national security perspective of this, or this, or was this, was that not part of the argument that was presented before them?
14: Well, the latter was a problem. I don't believe the Solicitor General did the job that he needed to do to present the argument. That said, these justices know what the arguments are. They know what the 14th Amendment says. Right. And I think John Roberts, again, is too interested in collegiality on a dysfunctional court to begin with than he is with national security. And that's a big problem.
16: You know, in your writings, you connect the birthright citizenship decision to Roberts' ruling in the Obamacare case, where he found a legal construction that preserved the law by treating the individual mandate as a tax. Are these, in your opinion, isolated decisions, or is this now a recognizable Roberts doctrine?
14: As far as birthright citizenship goes, I think that Brett Kavanaugh gave Congress an out.
16: So
14: here it is. This is the sad part. Congress could save John Roberts and this court from John Roberts and this court. But of course, birthplace citizenship, because that's really what it is. There's no right to it, as we know by the 14th Amendment and how it's expressed. But no, I mean, that's the problem. They're depending on, and they should. They absolutely should. Congress should be doing its job. Congress abdicated its job a long time ago, unfortunately.
16: Yeah. And you think about those decisions, but the whole world is watching. That the United States Senate, under the leadership of John Thune, just continuously kicking down the can, this Save America Act. I'm of the belief, Matt, that the moment Democrats take power, they are going to demolish the filibuster. And you've written repeatedly about the Save Act and the effort to require proof of citizenship to register for federal elections. What is the most important thing the public misunderstands about this legislation, the Save America Act?
14: Well, it is extremely important. It's an existential, and I know that word is bandied about in politics. There's so much hysteria, but this is indeed it. You have, and it's a package that really the vast majority of Americans want. It demands that you provide documentary proof of U.S. citizenship to vote in U.S. elections, and you have to, or to register, and you have to have a photo ID. You have to have clean voter rolls. These are not difficult asks, and again, the people of Americans are asking for this. The problem we have is, to put it all in perspective, John Thune is the John Roberts of the Senate.
16: I love that. I'm going to start using that. You don't mind if I start using that, do you?
14: You go ahead. I want that communicated wherever we go. Don't mistake John Thune as a protector of the Trump agenda, or even a protector of national security and individual rights.
16: Yeah. How important is this? I'm watching right now on Fox News and CNN the hearing for Todd Blanche to become to head up the DOJ. You know, how important is it for President Trump to really get his team into place? Think about this. He has a lot of people who are still running around with the interim term on their names. I mean, that's a travesty, and I think you call it a deficit of courage in the U.S. Senate that President Trump still to this day does not have his full team. How important is this nomination of getting Todd Blanche? And I really do hope he's not part of the deep swamp, because every single person that President Trump has picked for this position has been terrible. I really hope he's not that guy. What, how important is him getting across the finish line and becoming the DOJ, heading the DOJ?
14: Well, I think it's critical, and I say that because I've talked to a number of people that I have a good deal of respect for, constitutional law experts, people who worked at the DOJ. I wrote a piece this week, 77 former DOJ high-ranking officials have said this is the right man for the right time. He already has shown himself to do what Pam Bondi would not.
16: Yeah.
14: And that is hold people accountable. We've got prosecutions for those connected with Jack Smith, who perpetrated crimes much, much more significant than Watergate when it comes to the weaponized Justice Department under Merrick Garland and in the Biden administration. This for accountability. For all things from fraud to the abuses of government in general, I think this is a critical nomination process.
16: And I'll tell you, Matt, that's the one thing that I hold out hope with him, because not only does he have prosecutorial experience, he also understands the department. But the fact that he personally represented President Trump through the lawfare campaigns, he understands this fight better than most of the people, but even Bill Barr and all of these other people. And I think that's the one thing that I hold out hope. Am I wrong for holding out that hope that because he's seen this weaponization up close and he's seen how many of not just President Trump, but his family and his friends and all of those who are, who've worked with this president and previous administration and this administration, and how the left will come after them and continue this weaponization. Am I wrong for still believing that and holding that hope out? That's why I can trust in this guy?
14: Not at all. I mean, when he was asked, as we were beginning this process by, you know, the usual suspects on the left, will you be loyal to Donald Trump? He answered with one word, yes. you know, the Justice Department needs to be independent. There is no doubt about that when it comes to the administration of justice. But we have Democrats out there confusing what they call weaponization for accountability. And America voted for many things, but toward the top of that list was accountability for an abusive Biden administration, the most corrupt administration, the auto pen presidency, as I like to call it. And there has to be accountability, or there will be so much less faith, if that's possible, in our government.
16: Yeah. You know, I have always been a proponent of somebody of term limits. Because, I mean, you wrote that Mitch McConnell, he must explain his prolonged absence from the Senate or retire. Why is that a question of public accountability rather than private medical privacy?
14: Because it's a Senate rule. This was a guy who was the longest serving party majority leader. You know,
16: and that Senate rule
14: in the history of the Senate. If anybody should know the rules, it should be Mitch. You know, I know Mitch has faltered over the last several years, but it shouldn't be a case where we don't know what's happening to this guy and if he's living in a shack with Elvis somewhere. You know, they have to follow certain rules. And one of the rules is if you're going to be gone for an extended time, you need to seek permission from the Senate to do that. We have no evidence that ever happened. I still am very concerned about the state of Mitch McConnell's health and what that means moving forward.
16: You know, that's Senate Rule 6, which he should have known. I set you up for that one because I knew what you were going to say as it relates to the to the rule. But you know, one last question, and I should have did this at the outset of the show. Lindsey Graham. You know, he has his people who love him and people who hate him. What will be his legacy?
14: I think his legacy for the left will, and I mean, I don't mean to answer for the left because who cares, but I think the left and corporate media and the leftist historians who write history will be that he became a loyalist for Trump. I think his legacy will be one of hard work and dedication to Congress. He has a lot of warts on his political record. He has done what has, I have heard, you know, some good sources say, there is no one in the world that Lindsey Graham cares about more than Lindsey Graham.
16: That's true.
14: And I have heard that on multiple occasions. So that also will be part of the legacy.
16: Yeah. I you know, I'm not one to believe the conspiracies that he died, and you know, what happened over in Ukraine. But right. I do find it strange that he called, instead of 911, he called an aide to another senator. That was kind of weird. And I guess that is something that's Lindsey Graham. He would do something like that from what I've been told from people who know him, very close. But

0: So we're checking in with the former college and pro football player to see how he's doing.
1: I've been asked a lot, like, how long does this last? How long does it work? 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
8: Anticipating your big announcement on Thursday night regarding election machines and integrity. Can you give us sort of a sneak peek about what to expect and tell us?
9: Well, I'd rather save it. It will concern that subject, and we'll have a couple of other things to
8: 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Why should people watch, though?
9: But I'd rather save it, but it's really big news. It's really, really big news. And our country has to shape up.
10: I really want to, I'm going to pay attention on Thursday to see what this really big news on is. I wish it would have been last night so I could have talked about it today. What is the big news? Big news is coming out of what happened in Georgia. Trump has basically called the two sitting U.S. senators, they weren't elected without the steal, basically is what he's saying. So we'll see what happens with that. Justin, technical producer, thank you so much. Quinn, producer extraordinaire, you guys have been great. I really thank you, and I appreciate you guys for helping me. Mike Scott, welcome back. It is now 9 o'clock on WIND Chicago.
11: It could be a very testy job interview.
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13: I am exceedingly grateful to President Trump for his trust.
11: Acting Attorney General Todd Blanche at the start of the confirmation hearing tells senators America is safer.
13: We have the lowest murder rate since 1900. Violent crime arrests are up nearly 114%. We've taken almost 5,000 child predators and human traffickers off the streets.
11: Before Blanche spoke, Democratic Senator Dick Durbin was critical.
14: Last year, you declared that the Justice Department was, quote, at war with the federal judiciary.
11: Demanding more information about whether an anti-weaponization fund controversially set up for people who claim to have been targeted by the Biden Justice Department has been permanently closed. And Durbin also accused Blanche of covering up Jeffrey Epstein's sex trafficking investigation files.
14: When scrutiny of the cover-up intensified, you participated in meetings in the White House situation.

0: Situation Room to strategize about how to protect President Trump, not Epstein survivors, the president.
1: There are two other confirmation hearings this morning for Trump nominees to be directors of national intelligence and the CDC. The U.S. is bombing Iran again, a fifth day in a row, and this time not just at night. Central Command reports the strikes resumed at 1 p.m. Iran time.
2: CENTCOM says the targets are Iranian missile and drone sites, naval capabilities, and coastal defense sites. And this follows seven commercial ships that have been struck crossing the Strait of Hormuz. CENTCOM Commander Admiral Brad Cooper gave a number we hadn't heard yet. Nearly a dozen civilian crew members killed, missing, or injured by the Iranian strikes. And he added, U.S. forces are holding Iran accountable.
1: Fox's Mike Tobin in Tel Aviv. Iran's been firing drones and missiles at Gulf countries targeting American bases the day after a U.S. naval blockade was reimposed around Iran's ports. We got another inflation update this morning, and like consumer prices, wholesale costs also declined last month from May, down 0.3%. The annual wholesale inflation rate also dropped from 6.5% in May to 5.5%. 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
3: Now, your official weather forecast.
4: Today will be mostly sunny and very hot with a high of 97. Tonight will be mainly clear, warm, and humid with smoke from wildfires potentially affecting air quality. The low will be 74. Tomorrow, expect hot weather with a mix of clouds and sun, along with widely scattered thunderstorms in the afternoon. The high will reach 94. I'm meteorologist Jason Caterina on AM 560, The Answer.
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18: 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And as you'll hear, if you're going to tune in today for our new episode, It's often fun when we disagree. We normally agree. We're dear friends. And we usually agree on just about everything. But when we disagree, we disagree. And this morning on Mark's show on 660 AM, The Answer, we disagreed about Amy Coney Barrett. And it didn't seem to be registering with Mark how much pushback Justice Amy Coney Barrett received with her testimony yesterday before a congressional subcommittee, along with Elena Kagan, asking for funding for additional security for the justices and their families. And there is a very dark kind of diabolical accusation being leveled against Justice Amy Coney Barrett. And that is that in showing how fearful she is for her life and her family because of these lunatics on the left who believe that political violence is acceptable, her voting record is being compromised. She's actually changing her votes to try to appease the angry, violent leftists. Now, what have I been saying to you for a year? This is not a new narrative from my perspective because something seems to have changed about her. This woman was carefully vetted. And yet she has now sided with liberal justices time and time again, most notably on the issue of birthright citizenship. This is a woman who apparently, as a justice on the Supreme Court, doesn't think that our Constitution matters, doesn't think borders matter. She protected birthright citizenship, which is appalling. And many people wonder what happened to this supposedly reliable conservative justice. Now, Mark disagreed pretty vociferously, saying that, oh, this happens. It may just be a coincidence that she started voting with the liberals after Dobbs was released, because that was when the tide seemed to have turned. What worries a lot of Americans is how fearful she came off yesterday, admitting, basically, that it was deeply, deeply, she's rattled. And I believe that if it's possible that her voting decisions are being influenced by her fear of the personal safety of her family or herself, she's got to resign. She's got to step down. Here she was yesterday. This is, again, testimony. So you've got Elena Kagan and Amy Coney Barrett. For some reason, just the two of them going before Congress asking for millions of dollars of extra security for their families and themselves. And this is how she came across.
19: So I thought I would just share a little bit about how the threats have affected me and my family personally. They have required me to, my children, to think about and see things that children should not have to see or think about. One example is when threats to my life were particularly intense a few years ago around the time of the Dobbs leak. My security detail sent me home with a bulletproof vest, and I carried it into my house, put it into my bedroom, dropped it down on a table, turned around, and my 12-year-old son was standing in the doorway of my bedroom, and he wanted to know what it was and why I had it, and I didn't know how to respond because maybe I lack imagination, but I didn't expect that performing this service was going to put me in the position of explaining to my children what a bulletproof vest was and why I had to wear one. It's also been reported in the news that roughly 6 weeks ago, I was the victim of a swatting incident. At that point, one of my teenage sons opened the door to go out with friends and saw in our street, it was full of police cars, who had responded to a false report of gunshots and raised voices in my home. I was very, very grateful that I had Supreme Court police outside my home because they were able to stop and meet with and explain to the county police that it had been a false alarm. And so the police did not actually attempt to enter our home. Many of us, me included, have received threatening anonymous deliveries designed to intimidate and harass us. They are often sent in the name of Judge Salas's son, who I think, as you mentioned in the beginning, Mr. Chairman, is deceased because he was killed by a disgruntled lawyer who showed up at Judge Salas's home intending to kill her, but her son, 20 years old at the time, opened the door and took the bullet instead. Her husband standing behind was seriously injured. So I think the message on these deliveries being sent in his name is clear. As Justice Kagan said, federal judges across the country, throughout the judiciary, including the Supreme Court, continue to do their jobs without fear or favor, but the threat level is really high.
18: Well, that's the question. Are you continuing to do your job without fear or favor? Now, many people reacted by pointing out that in showing her fear by exhibiting how rattled she is, she said, I never expected this job to include me having to wear a bulletproof vest. Now they're going to go after her twice as hard, is the concern. It's going to get worse. And here's the part that I think truly matters. According to online commentary and narratives and reporting, before the Dobbs leak, before the overturning of Roe v. Wade, Amy Coney Barrett voted with the conservative position approximately 81% of the time involving non-unanimous cases. After Dobbs, that percentage dropped dramatically. She now has voted about 50 to 60% of the time with the conservatives, meaning that 40 to 50% of the time she's voting with Ketanji Brown Jackson and Sonia Sotomayor and Elena Kagan, including on the issue of birthright citizenship, which is for many infuriating. Me too. I hope she does get the beefed up security. I do believe the justices deserve it, but nobody else in America is getting beefed up security as illegals are storming into the country and in many cases wreaking havoc on our streets. Everybody this week on the left was crying and weeping and screaming and shrieking about the ICE-involved shooting in Biddeford, Maine. They're not crying about any American citizens being killed by illegals. They don't know their names, but they know the names of the five people who have been involved in fatal encounters, every one of which has been a complete exoneration of the ICE officers so far. I've got a real problem with this. And again, Mark's point was essentially, it's probably just a coincidence that after Dobbs, she started voting with the liberal justices 40 to 50% of the time. Do you buy that? Do you agree with the position that if her voting decisions are being impacted by her personal fears for the safety of her family and herself, she needs to resign. She needs to step down, and President Trump needs to get a fearless conservative justice on the bench who will not have their vote impacted by their fear of their personal safety. Look, I get that the fear is real. These people are not playing around. They're awful. They're nuts. 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They're horrific people. 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
18: 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All right, let's go. A lot of text messages. Almost everybody agreeing with me. Dorothy in Connecticut writes, all our friends have noticed she is definitely voting differently. Maybe it's because she's afraid. And, you know, Dorothy says maybe it's one reason not to have women as on the Supreme Court. I reject that argument entirely. I saw a lot of people make that argument after Justice Barrett's testimony. There are lots of strong women who are not going to waver, who are not going to be rattled. This is not a story where we should take a position that women can't be a judge. But if this particular woman is rattled and perhaps changing her vote, thinking that the angry lunatics on the left will leave her and her family alone, that's a problem and she has to resign. That's definitely a problem. I don't think this is a male versus female issue. I believe this is somebody who is willing, like Clarence Thomas. You think he's gotten any death threats? Think anybody's ever threatened his family? Where do you hear what it sounds like to put him side by side with Amy Coney Barrett? Wait till you hear how different the two of these justices sound when Clarence Thomas was facing a tidal wave of opposition. Allen's in Georgia. We'll start there in Norcross. Hey, Allen, welcome to the Mike Gallagher Show. Hello.
4: Hey, Mike.
18: Hey, how are you?
4: I'm good. I wanted to call in and let you know I wholeheartedly agree with you. You're spot on with the, they need to resign. Our Supreme Court justices, they need to look at themselves as, we're at war with evil. They've got to look at themselves as a warrior. I mean, there's no other way. I mean, you know, sure, the men that went, hit the beaches of Normandy, were they scared, but they had to do the right thing, you know, so.
18: And look, to be fair to her, Alan, there's no way. She said she didn't expect that it would get to this. I don't blame. I understand that. None of us did. None of us expected to go to, oh, I don't know, Charlie Kirk's funeral, his memorial in Phoenix, Arizona. He was killed for his views. He was assassinated for his voice, for his positions, for his impact. None of us expected politicians to stand up and justify political violence. But that's where we are right now. And you're either going to have to stand tall and face these awful challenges, or you gotta retire. You gotta resign. I was thinking about, and this is probably a stupid, I'm not comparing what I do for a living to a Supreme Court justice. Don't get me wrong. But I do want to make this analogy, if I may. Charlie Kirk was not just some distant social media or podcaster or broadcaster that I didn't know. He was my colleague. He came on the Salem media lineup right after my show was over. He was part of our team. He was a coworker. So you can be sure that any one of us with the platform has thought about the unthinkable. If one of these lunatics, these raving, raging, deranged, violent people come after us or our family. Now, I mean, it certainly crosses everybody's mind. If I started changing positions about what I feel in my heart because I'm afraid of angering the lunatics on the left, it would be time for me to go. I'd have to retire. I couldn't continue doing this if my positions on air, my credibility, my integrity would be shattered because I'm worried that somebody's going to kill me. I couldn't do my job that way. And if I did, it would be time to retire. I'd have to hang up my spurs. Now, again, I don't have the impact or the influence or the presence of a Supreme Court justice. I'm just a big mouth talk show host. But I hope you understand the analogy. You couldn't continue to do your job if you are doing it with fear and with favor, which is exactly the opposite of what a Supreme Court justice should be doing. 800-655-MIKE. Tell me what you think. 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
3: News. I'm Chris Foster. President Trump says ICE should keep using traffic stops as an enforcement tool. ICE announced most stops would be suspended after fatal shootings in Maine and Texas.
4: Well, look, it's not a policy change. It's a temporary pause. Look, we had the last couple of shootings, ICE leadership along with DHS believes they want to look at these last couple of incidents and look. Is there something that could have been done better?
3: Reporters are Tom Homan on Fox. The Senate confirmation hearings today for acting Attorney General Todd Blanche to have the job long term. He says his job is securing American safety.
5: When a family can send their kids to school, walk their neighborhood after dark, and build a life without fear, every promise of the American dream is within reach. When they cannot, none of it is.
3: He faces accusations of improperly targeting Trump political enemies and mishandling the release of Jeffrey Epstein files. 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
2: Now, your official weather forecast.
9: Today will be mostly sunny and very hot with a high of 97. Tonight will be mainly clear, warm, and humid with smoke from wildfires potentially reducing air quality. The low will be 74. Tomorrow, expect hot weather with shifting clouds and sun along with widely separated thunderstorms in the afternoon. The high will reach 94. I'm meteorologist Jason Caterina on AM 560, The Answer.
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10: That's a very pretty shot of Corning, New York on the Salem News Channel camera network. 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I'm a big believer in the power of prayer. I know prayer works. I've experienced it in my own life frequently. I'm going to ask for your indulgence today in praying for a very dear friend of mine who is having a very important surgery today. Gonna be fine. It's not cancer. It's not life threatening. It's just a surgery that this particular friend of mine is going through. And I'm absolutely confident that, this person will come out of it like a brand new person. I called last night to wish them luck and said, hey, you're going in for a tune up and you're going to come out better than ever. So, if you don't mind, I hope you'll keep this dear, dear friend of mine, in your prayers today. Because today is surgery day and, you know, my heart is there with, the family and the friends of this person who is going to have a very successful operation. Prayer works, and I never mind ever object to leaning in to a nation of prayer warriors, as you listen or watch the Mike Gallagher show. Prayer is such an important component of what we do that I'm thrilled that we've partnered with freedom250.org and have invited you to become a prayer partner. 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And interestingly, some people think I'm saying praise like praise and worship, P-R-A-I-S. 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Matthew in Mountain Home, Arkansas sends this text. Mike, political violence in our country is not something new. From JFK to Lincoln, there's always been the threat of violence to those who serve in public office. If Justice Barrett had not correctly evaluated our dangerous political climate when she was sworn in, then I'm sure she's not fit to evaluate some of the most pressing legal issues of our time. Well, I would respectfully disagree, Matthew. There is something we've never justified as a society, political violence, the way the left is justifying it today. They think it's fine to take out voices that they don't agree with. We've seen it. We've experienced it. Nobody celebrated when John F. Kennedy was assassinated. Nobody jumped for joy when Martin Luther King was killed. We saw political violence in the past for exactly what it is. An evil blight, a poison, a cancer. Now there are people, and look at all the polling data. Look at the percentage of Democrats who suggest that political violence is acceptable. As if it's ever acceptable. We normal people know it's not. When Kennedy was assassinated, when Ronald Reagan was nearly killed, even when Donald Trump was shot, yeah, you had your crazies and your vile demons who were, they missed, too bad. But as a society, no, nobody thinks that's the way. But now there's something different. Something has changed. And again, I hate to, you know, bang this drum over and over again, but it's close to home with Charlie Kirk's murder. I'm still not fully over it. So I think that it's fair. First of all, it's absolutely reasonable to to give these justices all the security and the protection they need. And if they need a few more million dollars, so be it. I saw Senator John Kennedy last night. I don't know what's happened to this guy. This folksy, charming, the Will Rogers of the Senate. And he has been really, really off on some of his reactions to things over the last few months. Here's what he said yesterday on Fox News. This is amazing. He was talking to Griff Jenkins, complaining about the price of security for the Supreme Court justices.
11: So I don't mean to sound unsympathetic, but 4 to 8 cops with you at all times as part of your security detail is strong as horseradish. And like I say, I'm on the Appropriations Committee. I'll take a look at their request, but I'm not going to just automatically treat them differently. And I've defended the Supreme Court. It's an equal branch of government. They do great work.
12: Sure.
11: But let me say it again. There's not a money fairy up here.
10: There's not a money fairy. So suddenly John Kennedy wants to get frugal when it comes to the lives of the Supreme Court justices. He says, well, I've defended their work. I mean, they do important work. No, they're being targeted. And Senator Kennedy, you should be protected. Every single important member of Congress, everybody who serves, who certainly has been on the receiving end of what these lunatics are capable of, get the protection that they need. I'm kind of astounded at Senator John Kennedy. Not a money fairy. Now, maybe there's other things going on here in his mind. Maybe he's got the same negative response to Justice Amy Coney Barrett's testimony yesterday as the rest of us do. Butch is in Delaware waiting patiently, 7:19 before the hour. Hey, Butch, thanks for hanging in. How are you?
13: I'm doing great, my friend. I totally agree with you. I think she needs to resign, my friend. And, you know, the comment she made about body armor, that really struck me yesterday when I was looking at the her testimony, because, you know, being a retired military person, there's a multitude of men and women, you know, that I have served with over my 38 years in the that I, you know, that would explain to their 4 and 5 year olds what body armor and things were and why they needed to use it. You know, it just, I think that she'd probably make an excellent real estate attorney or something, you know, somewhere in a small town, but I don't believe she's cut out for the Supreme Court.
10: All right, I appreciate your input. I think it's a stretch to compare a Supreme Court justice to a member of the military, but I understand your point. And it's got to be unnerving. Look, I don't think we should ever minimize how awful it has to be to have this kind of violence directed because of your position as a Supreme Court justice. Nobody should be subjected to these kind of threats. There was an assassin who almost could have killed Brett Kavanaugh. And she's a mom. Remember the narrative before she was confirmed? She was a soccer mom. She's driving around in the minivan with the kids in the back. Now she has to have a bulletproof vest in her home. I get it. But again, let's go back to what matters. And that's her job. I mean, all that matters. Don't get me wrong. But let's look at her voting record. According to what I've seen in some of the research, and I think this has been confirmed, and I ran it through Grok and ChatGPT before Dobbs, she voted with the conservative majority in 81% of non-unanimous cases. After Dobbs, that number has dropped into the 50 to 60% range, including, of course, birthright citizenship, which is infuriating millions and millions of people. Jolene's in Kentucky. Love that name. I always want to break out into that Dolly Parton anthem when I hear that name, Jolene. How are you, Jolene?
14: I'm fine. Thank you, Mike. My problem is with this whole thing is that she found it so difficult to explain to her child why she's wearing this bulletproof vest. I think kids need to be told exactly what's going on, just as I think it when 9/11 happened, too many children were shielded from the pictures and the film and footage of sure. what happened then. And
10: that's
14: they don't, today they don't even know what that's 9/11 was.
10: It's a great point. That's a terrific point, Jolene. I mean, look, she needs to explain. There's a lot of violent, dangerous, horrible people in the world who want to do mommy harm because of what I do for a living. And she could explain that. You know,
14: it shows that she's a little bit nervous about her whole situation, and I agree. I think she needs to step down.
10: Do you think it's possible that her vote is being impacted by her fear for her family?
14: I do, simply because she is unable to explain to her children, this is what I'm doing, and this is how we have to live our lives.
10: Gotcha. Thanks, Jolene. Appreciate it. 15 minutes before the hour. Now you go ahead. I dare you to try to take that song out of your mind. Jolene, Jolene, Jolene, Jolene. All right. More coming up. 800-655-MIKE. Don't miss the M&M podcast. Mark and I are sure to spar over this again because he doesn't see it the way I do. He thinks Amy Coney Barrett isn't going to go anywhere. We're never going to know. 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

0: going after targets near the Strait of Hormuz. Rare daytime strikes. As the president told Fox News, these strikes will intensify and expand next week. The U.S. blockade of Iranian ports is back in place.
1: And meanwhile, Iran has been targeting U.S. bases, firing drones and missiles at several Gulf countries. 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
2: I'm Elizabeth MacDonald, and this is the Fox Business Report.
3: Stocks opened higher following a cooler-than-expected reading on inflation at the wholesale level. The producer price index for June declined 0.3%. The PPI on an annual basis and core PPI for the year both moderated. ASML, which makes machines that manufacture chips, reported an upbeat quarter boosted by record orders, the stock up more than 1%. IBM shares slumped 25% yesterday as it warned of customers pulling back on software spending to invest in artificial intelligence. IBM today opened up 2.5%. Bank of New York Mellon, Morgan Stanley, BlackRock Financial, and PNC Financial among companies reporting upbeat earnings today. Bank stocks are mixed. That's your Fox Business Report. I'm Jenny Cosola. Invested in you.
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4: Now, your official weather forecast.
11: Today will be mostly sunny and very hot with a high of 97. Tonight will be mainly clear, warm, and humid with smoke from wildfires potentially affecting air quality. The low will be 74. Tomorrow, expect hot weather with a mix of clouds and sun, along with widely scattered thunderstorms in the afternoon. The high will reach 94. I'm meteorologist Jason Caterina on AM 560, The Answer.
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16: From the wild world of D.C. politics to America's culture clash, brace yourself for the reality check you've been waiting for. 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
17: When I heard the announcement this week that Mark Wayne Mullen, the DHS secretary, ordered ICE to suspend all traffic stops, or most traffic stops, essentially, in the wake of the shooting death of the guy in Biddeford, Maine this week, I thought, what in the heck are they thinking? Why in the world would you take away such an effective tool from our federal law enforcement? And true to form, President Trump stepped in today and said, nope, we're overturning that. And he ordered a reversal of that unwise policy. I just think it's astounding when anybody anywhere caves to the mob, you know, and the mob is loud. The mob can be violent. The mob can really wreck your life. A lot of people reacting on social media to Justice Amy Coney Barrett yesterday and her testimony expressing her obvious fears for her family's safety, for her safety. And it was pointed out that before the Dobbs leak, she voted with conservatives about 81% of the time. After Dobbs, it dropped to 50 to 60%, including the ruling on birthright citizenship. And I have been saying this for a year, that something changed with her. She was, I promise, very carefully vetted. No way Trump's going to nominate her if she's not going to be a reliable conservative. And she has been anything but. And it appears to be as a result of the threats. Let me qualify that. It could be as a result of the threats that she and her family have endured. My friend Mark Davis this morning argued with me passionately, saying, we'll never know. You don't know what's in her heart. She'll never admit it if she has changed her voting record because she's worried. But my point to Mark is, but it could be true, and if it is, she needs to resign and put somebody in there who's going to rule without fear or favor. That's a line you hear quite a bit. And somebody put together a side-by-side comparison on X. This was courtesy of an X account, the Kang Min Lee Show. And it was a side-by-side comparison of Justice Clarence Thomas and what he was enduring when he was smeared and accused of some kind of sexual impropriety, and they were trying to derail his nomination. And then after they posted the video, and there's some music and there's some pauses in there, so bear with it, hang with it, because you're going to want to hear this. After the Clarence Thomas video from years ago was Justice Amy Coney Barrett yesterday on Capitol Hill.
18: I'd rather die than withdraw. If they're going to kill me, they're going to kill me.
19: So you'd still like to serve on the Supreme Court?
18: I'd rather die than withdraw from the process. Not for the purpose of serving on the Supreme Court, but for the purpose of not being driven out of this process. I would not be scared. I don't like bullies. I've never run from bullies. I never cry uncle, and I'm not going to cry uncle today, whether I want to be on the Supreme Court or not.
14: So I thought I would just share a little bit about how the threats have affected me and my family personally. They have required me to, my children, to think about and see things that children should not have to see or think about. One example is when threats to my life were particularly intense a few years ago around the time of the Dobbs leak. My security detail sent me home with a bulletproof vest, and I carried it into my house, put it into my bedroom, dropped it down on a table, turned around, and my 12-year-old son was standing in the doorway of my bedroom, and he wanted to know what it was and why I had it, and I didn't know how to respond because maybe I lack imagination, but I didn't expect that performing this service was going to put me in the position of explaining to my children what a bulletproof vest was and why I had to wear one.
17: It's none of my business how she parents, but I would think that a mother could explain to a 12-year-old there are bad, evil, awful, violent people in the world. Mommy has a job that makes some of them mad, and so I have to be able to protect myself. A 12-year-old is capable of understanding that, but she said she suffers from a lack of imagination, didn't know what to say to her son in that particular instance. Look, she's a mom. She's a loving mom, undoubtedly, a loving wife. And perhaps she didn't anticipate what was going to happen. But what I do know, and this, I was able to confirm this, there's not really a doubt about her voting record. Prior to Dobbs, she voted 80-81% of the time with conservatives on non-unanimous decisions. After Dobbs, it dropped to 50-60%. I've been saying this to you for a year. Something changed, and I suspect she's terrified of what these monsters are capable of doing to her or her family. She loves her children. She's protecting her family. I hope they give her every penny of the security that they are requesting. There's no reason not to. It is a dangerous time. But I agree with the growing chorus of voices in America who say if she is having her vote impacted by the fears for her family, she needs to step down and let President Trump appoint somebody who will exhibit the fearlessness of Clarence Thomas. You didn't see Clarence Thomas yesterday in front of a congressional subcommittee asking for additional security funds. And to compare those two, I mean, it's chilling. I really did. I got chills listening to Clarence Thomas say, I'd rather die. If they're going to kill me, they're going to kill me. But I'm going to fight. When Amy Coney Barrett voted for birthright citizenship, sticking a thumb in the eye of every hardworking, decent American, by saying that citizenship doesn't mean anything in this country. Well, that to me was so revealing and telling about where her head is at. And I am mystified at anybody who would disagree that if her votes. Now, Mark's argument is, and you'll see it and hear it on the M&M Extra podcast. I hope you check it out because we're sure to mix it up again later today when we do our exclusive podcast on M&M Extra. Check it out. YouTube, Apple, Spotify, wherever you get your podcast. That thing continues to grow. We're having so much fun. And Mark and I usually agree. We're disagreeing on two big ones this week. We're disagreeing on Justice Amy Coney Barrett. We're disagreeing on this permanent daylight savings thing. You want to make it permanent? Great. Make it permanent standard time, not permanent daylight saving time. So Mark and I are 0-2 this week, and it makes for some fun banter on the podcast, M&M Extra, and on his show, The M&M Experience. But you won't want to miss today's podcast episode. But Mark's point is, we'll never know. She'll never admit it. She'll never tell anybody. Well, what she did do yesterday was show the world how fearful she is. What she did admit was she didn't anticipate the kind of threats of violence that she and her family are facing. And now, of course, the fear is it's going to get even worse for her and the other justices. I can't imagine the other justices were too happy with those two female justices going before this subcommittee and begging for more security funds. I don't think that would go over very well with the rest of them, but who knows? Somebody wrote online last night, if for any reason Justice Barrett is more concerned for the safety of her family and herself than for the safety of the American people, that's called a conflict of interest. Hard to disagree with that position, huh? 800-655-MIKE, welcome aboard. A little later this hour, we're going to visit with Roger P. Shulman, our newsman extraordinaire, and get all the details from what the House did yesterday with this daylight savings vote and with the Save America Act. You're going to want to hear those details here in the Relief Factor studios. Roger will join us in a few minutes. 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One number does it all. 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
23: This is John Catsimatidis. Every day, Americans are bombarded with fake news. People that are telling us they hate America. Paid political demonstrators that, guess what? ABC, CBS, and NBC gives them $1 zillion in advertising and puts it right on their network. I've complained to people that we are giving the wrong people the wrong message because those people only represent the Democratic Socialist Party. America, our country, has been built by people who want to work hard. The immigrants came over and wanted to educate their kids, worked 80 hours a week, educating their kids to become bankers, lawyers, investment bankers, accountants. Let's focus on common sense instead of division. We don't have to agree on everything, but we do have to respect each other and be able to sit down at the same table and work out our differences. That is today's Cat's Corner. I'm John Catsimatidis.
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17: 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And thanks to Americans for Prosperity for all the great work that they're doing throughout the country. A lot of text messages coming in from Oregon. Mike, I've been saying for a long time, Amy Coney Barrett is making decisions she knows are incorrect due to fear, and she should absolutely step down. Anyone who feels that they're unable to fulfill the responsibility of their position with integrity and fidelity should resign. All jobs, anywhere, even a janitor. She has no right to compromise the future of America. She needs to go. And then Indiana writes a text, which has gotten me to think about both sides of this debate. Amy Coney Barrett should resign. Otherwise, the leftists are getting what they want. Well, couldn't you argue that if she does resign, and incidentally, I do think she should resign if her votes are being impacted by the fear that she may have for her family's safety. But couldn't you make the counterargument by resigning, she's giving the leftists what they want? Why do you think they're threatening her? Why do you think that they're doxing her and all this other crap? So I guess there's an argument that resigning would give them, would cave to the bullying mob. Now, I would trust that President Trump would come up with a rock-solid conservative, Ted Cruz, anyone, who could replace Amy Coney Barrett. So they wouldn't win ultimately, but they might think they do in the short run. Dan's in San Diego, where we're thrilled to shift our, we're shifting hours a little bit there, Dan, and the great Andrea Kay now early mornings, and we're coming on after her live at 8 a.m., and I'm glad you could join us here in San Diego listening to 1170 KCBQ. How are you, sir?
2: Yeah, thanks for taking the call. Long-time listener, first-time caller, and you're absolutely right. Andrea Kay is awesome here in San Diego. But I had to call because this is a huge issue, and it just got me thinking a lot. You know, the magnitude of these Supreme Court decisions is bigger than ever. And I think you're absolutely right that if there's no integrity, or if there's a lack of integrity, or if her fear is actually motivating her to vote differently, then she should absolutely resign. But aren't we thankful that the Dobbs decision at least came out the way it did?
17: Well, of course, but to Mark's argument, Mark says, well, we'll never know what's in her heart. But what we do know, you can take a look at her record. You can take a look at how she has voted, how she's ruled pre-Dobbs and post-Dobbs, and there seems to be a pretty dramatic change, right?
2: Oh, 100%. I mean, you said it yourself, 80 to 85%
17: to 81 to 50 to 60%. Right. 81 before Dobbs, 50 to 60% after Dobbs in terms of voting with the conservative majority. That's a problem.
2: I mean, and that's material. And look, when she was testifying before Congress, someone should ask her, why is your voting record changed so dramatically since the decision? I'd just love to hear her answer. What's on her heart? I mean, that's one way that, I mean, if she's testifying before Congress, she better tell the truth. But
17: how do you tell the truth about that, Dan? How do you say this is what's in my heart? We may never know. But then again, we may know. There's no guarantee that, or there's no conclusion that someday it wouldn't truthfully come out if she's being impacted. I guarantee you, President Trump is all over this. He doesn't exactly have the empathy gene. You know what I mean? So I'm not sure he's too warm and fuzzy and worried about, you know, her fears of her safety. And I want them to have, somebody was on hold from Connecticut and they hung up. I'm kind of glad they did. Oh, we shouldn't pay for any security for the Supreme Court. Yes, we should. These are important, crucial people who need to be protected from these violent leftists who would do them harm. God forbid if they pulled off what they're threatening to do. Of course we should protect them. Let's find out what happened in the House of Representatives yesterday. Roger P. Shulman coming up. 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
4: Fox News, I'm Therese Crowley. Acting Attorney General Todd Blanchard Senate confirmation hearings with Democrats making it a referendum on the Epstein files, even though Blanch released millions of pages, Democrat Senator Dick Durbin.
10: Hundreds of survivors' personal information was unredacted, victimizing them again. Meanwhile, the names of powerful Epstein allies remain protected in clear violation of the Epstein Files Transparency Act. Your explanation, quote, it isn't a crime to party with Mr. Epstein.
4: Blanch says the Trump administration is more transparent than any other on Epstein. CENTCOM pounding Iran with daylight strikes. The President Trump warns will get worse when the U.S. hits Iran's power grid and bridges next week till they come back to the table. Happy surprise. Wholesale inflation falls 0.3 in June. 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
12: Today will be mostly sunny and very hot with a high of 97. Tonight will be mainly clear, warm, and humid with smoke from wildfires potentially reducing air quality. The low will be 74. Tomorrow, expect hot weather with shifting clouds and sun along with widely separated thunderstorms in the afternoon. The high will reach 94. I'm meteorologist Jason Caterina on AM 560, The Answer.
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17: As you know, we're in the middle of our Food for the Poor campaign. A couple times a year, we come to you and we say, hey, let's make the world a little better, okay? In Venezuela, they've had devastating earthquakes. There are thousands in the streets without a home. People are starving. They are without water. Well, Food for the Poor, a Christian ministry that we have partnered with for years, is on the ground delivering medical supplies, bottles of water, hygiene items, food, all kinds of necessary life-sustaining items. And we need your help. And every time I come to you, you always deliver in a big way. Now, we're a couple thousand dollars behind where we ought to be today. So I'm going to try to call in some of the big guns. I've got a couple from Dallas, Texas that I'm flying to New York City this fall, where I think we're in October, maybe November. I forget what the date is, but you know, we've got it all locked in. I'm going to treat them to a big Broadway extravaganza show. They're going to get a backstage tour of this Broadway show, and they're even going to get to meet the star of the show backstage afterwards. I'm going to take them to dinner at Tony's Di Napoli, and they too participated in one of our donor campaigns with Food for the Poor, and they made a tax-deductible donation of $25,000 to spend a weekend with Mike in the Big Apple. Well, it dawned on me, I'd like to make the same offer to you. But maybe you don't want to go to New York. Maybe Broadway isn't your thing. Maybe Tampa Bay would be your thing. So I'm going to give you the option. If you're interested and willing to make a tax-deductible donation of $25,000, which will probably just about get us to our goal for the month of July. And again, it's a tax-deductible donation. You'll save a lot of lives. We'll give you the option. We'll either fly you to New York. This is for two people. You'll be my guest for the weekend. I'll take you to dinner at Tony's Di Napoli, my absolute favorite restaurant on Times Square. I love that place. I love Bruce and Chiro and Drenny and the gang. Wonderful family-style dining. For me, it's the best Italian restaurant in America. Ask for the chicken parm if you're ever there. Tony's de Napoli at 43rd and Broadway. I'll take you to dinner to Tony's. We'll go to this big Broadway show. We'll take you backstage. You'll meet the star. You'll see the backstage scenery. And it's pretty cool. If you're interested now, but if you don't want to go to New York, you'd rather come to Tampa. I'll treat you to a boat ride on Tampa Bay. I'll take you to dinner at one of my favorite restaurants in Tampa Bay. We'll hang out. You'll be in the sunshine and the warmth and the joy of Tampa Bay. 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I'm a great host. 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Let's find out what happened. A busy day. The House of Representatives finally broke a procedural blockade, clearing the way for a State Department appropriations vote. What does all that mean? Roger P. Shulman, our newsman, knows. He's got the answers to all those questions. Roger, you can vouch for how fun I am to hang out with. You and I have hung out before. We've gone to lunch with Steve Hall, and we've broken bread together. I'm good company, right?
7: You're a generous host, and you pay the bill, which is great.
17: Now, that's true.
7: I can testify that Mike Gallagher is a great host. He's a lot of fun. He knows New York. He knows Tampa Bay. You'll have fun no matter where you go with him. So go ahead and do it. You'll have a wonderful time.
17: You sure will. MikeOnline.com. You can or Mike@MikeOnline.com. Email us your contact for information. All right, Roger, bring us up to date. What happened in the House of Representatives? Two big items we've been talking about. The daylight savings permanent thing, switch. They voted overwhelmingly on that. But most importantly for me, more important than the whole time clock change, attaching the SAVE Act to the appropriations bill.
7: Yes, the very important bill. Anna Paulina Luna, who's a Tampa area congresswoman, and Tim Burchett from Tennessee were the two key people who made this happen. And the vote was 215 to 211. Legislative business was at a standstill because they did not like the fact that the Safeguard America Voter Eligibility Act didn't look like it was going to pass in the Senate. So they wanted it tied to must-pass bills. Senate Majority Leader John Thune is going to be solely to blame, Luna said, if the vote doesn't go through in the Senate. So they're tying the Save America Act to the must-pass appropriations bills for the State Department and, of course, the time change bill. So it looks pretty good. Everybody seems to be going along with the time change bill. The president says he'll sign it if it gets through the Senate. So it's pretty much up to John Thune now to get things moving through the Senate. The House impasse has ended and things are back to normal there. But it was pretty tough for a while, but it was a big win for Speaker Johnson yesterday.
17: Big day for him. Now, my podcast partner, Mark Davis of the M&M Extra podcast that we're doing these days, is vociferously in favor of making daylight savings time permanent. That vote passed overwhelmingly. But Roger, I'm seeing online, there's a lot of pushback and a lot of people are saying instead of making daylight saving time permanent, make standard time permanent.
7: Well, Sanford University Health agrees with that. They think standard time is better for your circadian rhythms, the daylight and everything else. My feeling is I have been pushing for daylight savings time because I like more light at night.
17: Right.
7: I've been
17: you
7: pushing
17: and Mark,
7: for that.
17: Mark's the same way.
7: Yeah. One way or another, the change is really bad, particularly in the springtime when we leap ahead and lose an hour. We have more accidents. Fatal accidents, driving right. accidents, we have more heart attacks and more strokes. So either way, if it's left alone, it's going to be better for everyone physically and mentally. I could take either one. I just don't want these changes every 6 months. It's ridiculous. It started during World War One to save coal. Well, World War One is over.
17: Yes, it
7: people
17: is.
7: People didn't get the message, and we should get on from this. One way or the other, make a decision and go with it. That's my feeling at this point.
17: Well, it sounds like Senator Tom Cotton is very much against making this change to permanent daylight saving time. So if that's the case, it may stall in the Senate. We will find out. Might not get out of the Senate. Thank you, Roger P. Shulman, checking in from our newsroom to give us an update on what happened yesterday in the House. I want to make sure that you get an update on your Medicare, because if you're 65 or older, you know what a nightmare it can be to navigate the Medicare waters. Dorothy is one of our listeners, and she had a couple of tough things that happened to her. She lost her husband, lost a bunch of income all of a sudden, and her insurance company hit her with a steep increase in premiums, and she was struggling to make ends meet. Well, she heard me talk about Chapter. She called them, 25 Medicare, that's the phone number. And they walked her through every Medicare plan available. That's what I love. 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
17: We kind of missed the Supreme Court Justice Amy Coney Barrett. Now, both of them were testifying before Congress about the need for millions of dollars of additional security because of all the death threats and all the violence that they face. Okay. Now, you know, we could debate that, I guess. I mean, Senator John Kennedy said there's no money tree out here. We don't have more money for security for them. I don't think that's a good look.
18: Pause for a moment because as soon as someone says we have no money for .. First of all, they're right. Our country is broke. We are so deep in the hole where we're trying to dig out of it. However, as soon as somebody says in response to something that somebody asks for that'll take more money, as soon as somebody says we don't have the money, everyone should recognize that America has wasted enough money since we woke up this morning to pay for whatever it is they're talking about.
17: Exactly.
18: So in a way, I don't want to hear we don't have the money because we absolutely do. We would have all kinds of money for important, uplifting things that government is supposed to do if we simply stopped wasting so much.
17: And Senator John Kennedy doesn't strike me as being kind of a Rand Paul, we're not going to spend money on anything. So he might have another reason for this. Hmm. And part of the reason is, and did you see the pushback she got? First of all, she was terrified. She was talking about having to wear a bulletproof vest, having to explain a bulletproof vest to her 12-year-old son. She looked scared. She sounded scared. One of the most powerful videos I saw last night on social media juxtaposed a Clarence Thomas saying, I would rather die than back down to these bullies. He was, this is when he was, you know, being eviscerated over that witch hunt that he had to endure in order to get nominated. He goes, I will not back down. And then they paired it with her saying, I had to change. I had to explain to my 12-year-old.
18: That's not fair. That's not fair, is it?
17: Why not? Look, here's the reason it's a problem. It's a big problem. And I think you got to be aware of this. Right. Before Dobbs, before the Roe v. Wade thing was announced, she voted with the conservative position in 81% of non-unanimous cases. They've been tracking this, Mark. Since Dobbs, after Dobbs, that number has dropped dramatically. She has been voting with conservative, with an conservative agenda about 50 to 60% of the time, suggesting that the violence that she was threatened with rattled her so badly that it's impacting her vote on the Supreme Court. She's voting with the liberals on the Supreme Court. I have been saying this for a year. I have been saying something changed with Amy Coney Barrett. Something has made her, there's no way that a supposedly reliably conservative justice starts voting with Sotomayor and Ketanji Brown Jackson.
18: Except that sometimes it does happen, from Anthony Kennedy to David Souter.
17: No.
18: Sometimes it does. But no. So a couple of things. There are two things.
17: There's a record here.
18: There's a record here. With regard to her record, it's vital. It's important. And every justice and how they vote is extremely important. I think, not to dwell too much on the juxtaposition of the courageous Clarence Thomas and the terrified Amy Coney Barrett. When Clarence Thomas was engaged in that moment 35 years ago, the violent left had not yet reared its head. And I don't want to suggest that he too would have cowered if they had, but you could get pretty mouthy and stand up for yourself and not think that you were going to take a bullet on the way home for the most part in 1991.
17: Well, it's you're not seeing Clarence Thomas begging for extra money for
18: security. Well, no. I know that. That is true. I think, and in fact, maybe there's a bad look to have you've got to have the courage to do what the Constitution says.
17: Thank you.
18: No matter where the chips fall. That also means that if there are scary things out there in life and wacky radical leftist assassins around every corner, that you need to take that with it's okay to be concerned, but maybe with a way that shows a little more poise and resilience, and maybe that bar was not met.
17: Well, and you can't rule out or dismiss the possibility that her voting record has been impacted by the threats of violence to her family. And I have believed this all along. I have thought this. Now, I reject the argument that, well, women shouldn't, I saw this a lot last night, women shouldn't be appointed to the Supreme Court. Women are weak. Women are fearful. They need to be mothers.
18: Margaret Thatcher. Margaret Thatcher.
17: Thank you. Condoleezza. There's a lot of tough women who would be just fine. That's not it. However, if this particular woman is, and she's been described lovingly as a soccer mom before she was nominated, drove around in the minivan, and it's got to be terrible to have to explain to your kid why you have to wear a bulletproof vest. I get that. If it's impacting her votes, she's got to resign. If she got stepped down.
18: We'll never know this.
17: Well,
18: What kind of Tom Clancy novel are you writing?
17: It's reality. First of all, why are you so willing to dismiss the change in her voting record the way you have?
18: It just so happens. But I'm also not going to suggest that I can read minds. The thing that you describe, which is an absolute possibility,
17: right,
18: is nothing we will ever know, and surely nothing she will ever admit.
17: Well, first of all,
18: she's going to say, well, you know, we're going to have some moment, some announcement from Amy Coney Barrett in the coming months that says, you know, I have come to realize that I have buckled and suspended my constitutional compass because of leftist threats, and as such, the Constitution and the nation are not well served by my service anymore, and I hereby resign from the Supreme Court. Please.
17: She doesn't need to say that, but if it's in her heart, and if she thinks that to vote with the leftists on that court will give her family more safety, she's got to resign. You know, I've been thinking about something that we never talk about very often, and it's a huge story. Charlie Kirk wasn't just some random influencer that we barely knew. He was our colleague, okay? You and I, you know, he was part of our lineup. He came on after me on the Salem Media. We all knew him. We worked with him. We watched a coworker get gunned down. Now, don't think that hasn't crossed all of our minds about how any of us could ostensibly be in harm's way. And we all get threats. We all have kooks. We all have people on our backs. That's just part of the gig, unfortunately. If you or me started making up positions to try to appease the mob, the angry, violent people who are willing to carry out actual acts of murder to silence us, it'd be time for us to leave.
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0: possibility of reduced air quality due to smoke from wildfires with a low of 75. I'm meteorologist Jason Caterina on AM 560, The Answer.
1: 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Hugh Hewitt has a solution for the birthright citizenship ruling.
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1: 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The Answer.
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10: All right. Well, controversy abounds in the state of Illinois as these Democrat politicians get taken to task because we are not giving up. We are calling them out for what they are saying and doing. And X got a little heated between myself, a couple others, and Alexi Janulis because he put out this incredibly dumb tweet.
14: X post, rather.
10: He said, every time Trump tries to roll back protections, we roll up our sleeves, and here's what he said.
15: Look, government can't solve all our problems, but it should make life just a little easier. As Secretary of State, we demand better. We made it faster and easier to go to the DMV, but we made it harder for Trump and ICE to violate your rights, to hurt women, to ban books.
16: Dad?
14: Ban books.
16: Who is that? And why is he in our kitchen?
17: That's Alexi Janulis. He's everywhere fighting Trump.
18: He demands better.
15: Is that mint chocolate chip?
14: People are dead because of you, and he's laughing, and he's yucking it up, and he's all pumped up, he's ripped. Any chance he can get, Jeannie, he shows off his physique, but that's not why we're here. But that whole scene just describes his lack of character and his lack of leadership. This is a joke to him. This is all like clicks on social media.
10: Yeah, no, he puts out this X post. This is his latest 30-second commercial. Because he's really running for Chicago mayor, by the way. He's not, and that's why the Trump derangement syndrome is on steroids with him. So Jim Jordan responded saying, Sanctuary State, Illinois gave a previously deported illegal alien a driver's license. He couldn't read, write, or speak English. Then the alien drove drunk and killed Katie Abram. And I posted, this is a despicable post by Illinois Secretary of State. His office hands out driver's licenses to illegals, the first step to them driving on roads drunk and killing people like Katie Abraham and obtaining their CDL without fully understanding our rules and language. And then Mary Miller doubled down. Alexi is rolling up his sleeves to shield criminal aliens from federal law enforcement instead of keeping them off our roads. And so so he couldn't take it, essentially. And, of course, Joe Abraham had something to say. So he responded to all three of our X-posts with this.
19: You may have seen this.
14: The screenshot.
19: These are bold-faced lies. This individual was never issued an Illinois driver's license, period. Using a family's tragedy to manufacture a false political narrative is deceitful, reprehensible, and does nothing to improve public safety. Instead, it exploits a victim, misleads the public, and inflames outrage with the claim that is flatly false. We've seen this from MAGA grifters time and time again. They demonize communities, pit us against our neighbors, and exploit real anger and pain. We must not let their lies divide us. We can hold bad actors accountable without using our immigrant communities as a scapegoat.
10: All right, so here to respond, of course, is Joe Abraham. He is the father of Katie Abraham, killed by an illegal who was driving drunk in Urbana. And, you know, Joe, you've got the real story here, so go ahead, tell us what your response is. I mean, isn't he the one who's divided families, oh, by the way? And when he talks about the victim, is he talking about actually Katie's killer as the victim, as they all are wont to do?
20: Yeah, this is part of what we're trying to do, because we want to get the facts on the ground, but Illinois won't give it to us. So we're going to, through Judicial Watch, we're suing Urbana for records so we can understand what's happening. Here's what I know, though, based on the situation. It is on the police report in Urbana, there was a police Illinois driver's license number on it under Juan Suarez. He was using an alias in Illinois. The detectives, police, they were all looking for Juan Suarez. Only until the U.S. Marshals captured him in Texas when he was trying to escape did Illinois realize, oh, wait, this is Julio Cuco Bull. So, yeah, I don't think Julio Cuco Bull was issued an Illinois driver's license. He was issued an Illinois driver's license, from what I can tell, under Juan Suarez, his alias. So you're handing it out. What do you even do to check for that? Because the feds knew who he was. Why couldn't you just check with the feds on an illegal alien that said he's who he's not? So this whole thing is ridiculous. Just be transparent. Let's put it all out there. Why do I have to sue Urbana to get information about my daughter's killing? It makes no sense to me. And the way he talks about that, I am a family of immigrants. I reject what he says. Immigrants done the right way, we want. How they did it in 2021 through 2025 under Biden and Harris? You are kidding me if anyone feels that was compassionate and the right thing to do and took care of citizens and took care of migrants alike. It did not. They don't care about lives. That's the bottom line.
14: And let's talk about the lives lost, because it's not only Katie, it's Chloe Polson, who was in the car when that monster rammed his vehicle into them at 80 miles per hour, drunk driver. Then you have Darcy Brunner, 61, from Stevenson County, that was killed by an illegal in a car, Michael Clayton, and then Gail Clayton. They were both killed in a DUI crash because somebody was driving a car illegally and drunk.
20: But here's the thing, too. Yes, there were deaths, but not every accident that happens results in a death. How many injuries? How many hit and runs? How many? There's so much data. And here's the thing. They don't collect data, in my understanding, as it relates to immigration. So they couldn't even tell you. They don't know. You can't get that information. So when people are out there saying, as it's settled science, that immigrants cause less than that, they have no proof of that. Some faulty study that they'll use, some academic thing that they might do that is constantly being, contradicted by other studies. There's no settled science to this. You can't claim that as a government when you don't even collect the data. How are you determining this? Everything they do here in Illinois is not transparent. Why can't I just learn from A to Z how my daughter died and the circumstances around how she died? I can't. I got to get half-truths from our politicians. It makes no sense.
10: Well, let's be honest here. I mean, the first step to getting a commercial driver's license and putting an illegal behind an 80,000-pound vehicle is getting a regular driver's license, which Illinois will issue, you know, without even checking, like you noted. They'll issue that, and then they'll give them a permit for a job, and then all they have to do is fake their way through a test, and then they're behind us on a CDL. Now, Indiana shut all that down. They said, We're not issuing any CDLs unless you're here as a legal resident. And he's not talking about the fake asylum seekers either. He's not talking about that.
20: But how does a guy who in court, open court, said through a translator, he doesn't speak, read, or write English or Spanish. He speaks a indigenous Mayan language from the mountainous regions of Guatemala called Caiqui. It's not even the derivative of Spanish. How does he know what to do on the roads? How did he pass a written test? Is it an oral test? I know Illinois does whatever they can for anybody, but except for me and Katie, I taught her very well how to drive, but... And can you imagine sitting in a little Honda Civic at a stoplight idle as a passenger in the back seat and get slammed at 80 miles an hour? She died on the scene. I couldn't even have an open casket. That's how violent the death was.
10: How did he pass a written test? How do you pass a written test?
20: It's an oral. They give you an oral test then or something.
10: How do you pass an oral test?
14: Who speaks Tai Chi?
20: Tai Chi through an interpreter. They bring in. Let me tell you that the struggles we had getting interpreters for this language. You can't believe it. There's a federal case now with his identification. We're having trouble. Continuances everywhere just looking for the right interpreter with the right dialect. I don't understand. I just, look, family of immigrants, we welcome it. But do it the proper way, an orderly way, not like this. This is a free-for-all. This should have never happened. This is preventable, and they should be transparent with me as to how my daughter died.
10: Well, they've got a lot to come clean on, especially Alexei Janulius, and the fact that he's out there attacking us when he doesn't seem to know the own facts about what his own department issued, which was an ID to somebody with an alias. That's what he ended up doing, right. And he can't even come clean on that. That's just disgusting.
20: I want to know that. Thank you. Get after him on that. Help me understand. Why do I have to sue Urbana? Tell me, Julian, did he get a driver's license, a false document, and where was your vetting process for that? How
14: that's
20: is that
14: the problem.
20: Okay? And then right. My daughter's dead. And then what do you have to say? Julio Cuccobol didn't get his license.
10: Hey,
20: ridiculous.
10: You know what I want? I want the frickin' Chicago Tribune to ask Ali G, you know, when they go through this whole candidate vetting session, we're going to talk to the candidates and tell you what we think. You go ahead and ask him. Ask him about this particular incident. Chicago Tribune, Sun, Times, all you frickin' idiots, Daily Herald.
20: Reach
10: fake
20: out to
10: media.
20: Me those papers. I'll write you an op-ed about it. No question
10: Please
20: about
10: do.
20: It. I'll write you my story, but they won't publish it. I would love to have them call me to say, publish what you think is going on and ask your questions. I sent Governor Pritzker 11 simple questions through FedEx and a letter, and he ignored it, and no one from the state has responded on that. Why? A lifelong Illinoisan's daughter is dead, and you can't help the guy. So,
10: all right.
20: I don't know. You tell me. We keep voting for this. I don't know.
10: Yeah. Well, hey, Joe, thanks so much for on the fly coming on and, you know, responding to this breaking news story. Allie G coming after Jim Jordan, myself, and Congresswoman Mary Miller. So disgusting. But we got to move on. Thank you so much.
14: Yeah. Appreciate and just a program note. We're going to have Joe Abraham on tomorrow when I fill in for Dan with Jim Murio at 8 a.m. because there's some other questions like when is enough? And when does one leave Illinois? We'll talk about that and other things.
10: Yep. All right. We'll be right back with Victoria Manning from Restoration News and about that Marxist education your kids are getting in K-12 schools.
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10: All right, welcome back. Thanks for joining us. We have a lot to cover today. This will, I think you'll find interesting. I just cannot believe it. But the Chicago Teachers Union, yes, they allowed the a group of Marxists to use their location to put together an anti-war action network. They had the second annual gathering of the anti-war action network, a conglomeration of dozens of local activist groups around the country united by their hatred of Israel and mission to obstruct American imperialism right here in Chicago at their headquarters in Westtown. Of course, the CTU is saying, well, look, we let the public use our
14: Nothing to see here, right?
10: Yeah, nothing to see here. We let the public, just use our stuff. They can run it out for whatever
14: reason.
10: Well,
14: let's have a Republican meeting there and see if they'll let us.
10: Yeah.
14: You know, there's a group called, Chicago Republicans. We can get together there and use the space.
10: Yeah, the CTU Foundation owns the building and welcomes the public use of its meeting facilities in keeping with their mission to advance, enhance, and support public education. So as long as you're doing that, you can go ahead and rent their space, apparently. But you should be very concerned about this group that took place because they are, oh my gosh, essentially, it will be violent. That's what one of the hosts says. It will be violent. The hating communist convention where radicals call for sabotaging U.S. ports and backing Iran. John Levine, writing this in the Washington Free Beacon. We are all here to toughen our knuckles. Ryan Delaney, chair of communications for Jacksonville Palestine Solidarity Network, told attendees. The enemy is at home. Change doesn't ask for permission. It will be violent. It will be stormy. It will be unpredictable. Mm-hmm. And then somebody else, Sarah Flounders, a member of the Secretariat of the Marxist-Leninist Workers' World Party, thundered, a really militant, determined group here. This is who's meeting at the Chicago Teachers Union with their authority, with their approval. Don't tell me they don't approve of this. Of course they approve of it. AWANS agenda focused on Israel, Lebanon, Venezuela, Iran, Cuba, China, Yemen, and the Philippines. You're not going to believe. They actually had room namesakes. Room was for child care. They had the Razmiya Obda Palestinian Revolutionary Room. That's a local revolutionary, by the way, from Chicago, actually, because she, what did she do? Oh, Palestinian terrorist turned Chicago community organizer who was convicted of a bombing of supermarket in Israel in 1969 and killing two people. So she now lives in exile in Jordan. But she was from Chicago. She lived here for quite a while. So she had a room named after her.
14: Yeah, she best friends with Bill Ayers. Was there a Bill Ayers room, I'm sure?
10: I don't know. But, I mean, here to talk about this more is Victoria. No, they did not have Bill Ayers, but that's a good point. Here to talk about it more is Victoria Manning. She is an investigative reporter with Restoration News, and she writes on big education, the culture war, and much, much more. And she's recently wrote this article, America's Enemies Infiltrate Public Education Institutions to Brainwash Children with Anti-American, Anti-Capitalist Propaganda. Well, I guess CTU proved that right. Victoria, thanks so much for joining us.
0: Hey, Jeannie and Amy, great to be with you.
10: Yeah, I don't know if you knew about this gathering of AWAN at the CTU headquarters, but I think it's very concerning. I think it's also very telling at the same time.
0: Yeah, it doesn't surprise me. I think that's the same teachers' union that pushed for all students to go and be activists on May Day rather than being in the classroom learning. And we're seeing this from teachers' unions across the nation. And, you know, extremists from both within our nation and outside of our nation are trying to influence our nation's children to sway the direction of the country. Are we going to get back on a path to free market capitalism, or are we going to go down that path of socialism that the Democrats, we've seen the Democrat socialists getting elected across this nation. And I think that is the desire of these leftists, is they target our kids because they're the future of what's going to happen to our nation.
10: Yeah, no doubt about it. So in this article, you talk about extremism within, and you note that the Zen Education Project is embedded in many schools across the nation. And this map that actually shows where their curriculum is shows that their curriculum is in 3,885 schools in the state of Illinois alone. And, of course, Zen is teaching, you know, lessons like climate disobedience. It instructs students how to use civil disobedience to stop the flow of oil. Like, we can't have this in our classrooms and think that we're going to continue to be a free market economy.
0: Absolutely. So Howard Zinn was an avowed Marxist, and you know, he's written curriculum for schools, specifically history curriculum, that is being used in school districts across our nation. As you saw on that map that I had with my article, it's pushing a very dangerous view of our nation and the social justice activism. It's not teaching children how to think. It's teaching them what to think from a Marxist communist perspective. It's very concerning, and you know, they sneak this curriculum in. A lot of curriculum right now is being delivered via, you know, Chromebooks online. It's not like kids are bringing home textbooks anymore that parents can actually read and understand what their kids are learning in the classroom. So, you know, this is something I'm passionate about because, you know, we don't have meaningful school choice laws in our nation. Many parents don't have a choice of where they're going to send their kids to be educated. Mm-hmm. And their heads are being filled with propaganda rather than academics. And we've got to sound the alarm on this.
14: Yeah, but Victoria, what can parents do at home to build resilience against these extremist recruitments, whether it's online or in the classroom by your teachers?
0: Yeah, they've got to show up to school board meetings, first of all. They've got to, in most cases, the elected school board members are the ones that approve and select the curriculum that's being taught in the classrooms. So you can hold your elected officials accountable. In many states, curriculum has to be made available to parents. It's a lot of work, but it's important work that parents need to do. They've got to demand to know what is being taught in those classrooms.
10: Well, I think part of the problem, too, is that you've got, you know, teachers coming out of woke universities, and they're continuing that sort of education down to the lower level, and it's very, very difficult for people to even understand. Even if you look at the curriculum, you don't know what the teacher is saying inside that classroom. And so it's I mean, I don't know. It's school choice has got to be the only way to get around this.
0: You're absolutely right. Parents need an option. We need meaningful school choice reform with taxpayer dollars following the child, not the classroom. Until our public schools have competition, they're not going to have any incentive to get better. Right now, the more a school is a failure, the more they get rewarded with more funding. So we've got to change that model. We've got to have meaningful education reform that includes school choice initiatives.
10: You know, you've got lobbyists that have to register if they are working for a foreign agent. Why don't we have the same sort of thing when it comes to curriculum? Because in your report here, which is very good, again, you guys can go to restorationnews.com. You can read about this yourself. But you note that Qatar is a leading supporter of the Muslim Brotherhood, and yet they have the Foundation for Defense of Democracies have found that the Qatar Foundation International has spent more than $65 million on teacher training and curricula for social studies in Arabic language classrooms. I mean, this is a curricula that promotes Islamic religious values and practices and pushes anti-American and anti-Israel propaganda. And this is concerning because although it has not passed, it passed the House, it did not pass the Illinois Senate, but there's a bill that would require Arab-American history to be taught, for whatever that means.
0: Yeah, and, you mentioned that our colleges are instructing teachers on this far left propaganda, and you're spot on. That is one of the big issues. And, you know, there aren't many, the legacy media is not going to be reporting what you and I are talking about right now. And that's something that we at Restoration News are passionate about. We are going to expose things that the legacy media is not. And so we've got to keep shining light on this and highlighting the great work that conservative organizations are doing to expose it.
10: All right. Well, thanks so much for your investigative reporting. We appreciate you. Victoria Manning with Restoration News. Go to restorationnews.com to read the news that you won't read in the Chicago Tribune, for example. Victoria, thanks so much for spending some time with us this morning and talking about this important issue.
0: Thank you so much. Take care.
10: We'll be right back with the Watchdogs.
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3: Fox News, I'm Chris Foster. For now, acting Attorney General Todd Blanch at his Senate confirmation hearings accused of mishandling the release of Jeffrey Epstein files.
4: Blanch himself has admitted there were mistakes when it came to redactions of potential victim identities.
5: Whenever we learned that any victim's name had been improperly not redacted, we immediately took the document down and fixed it as soon as we could. That doesn't excuse the mistakes of which I take responsibility, but it does mean that we tried to fix them.
4: Blanch insisted that Epstein victims can still come forward, and he wants them to.
3: Fox's David Spunt. President Trump tells ICE to resume traffic stops. They were suspended yesterday in response to fatal shootings during stops in Maine and Texas during the last week. There have been daytime airstrikes in Iran after four straight nights of strikes. 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
7: This afternoon, expect sunny to partly cloudy skies with very hot and humid conditions, reaching a high of 97. Tonight will be mainly clear and warm with the possibility of reduced air quality due to smoke from wildfires. The low will be around 75. I'm meteorologist Jason Caterina on AM 560, The Answer.
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28: I always feel like somebody's watching me, and I have no privacy.
10: All right, it's time for our watchdogs, and we're going to start with Kirk Allen because he did not get to really say much last time. He had some great stories teed up. And again, he sends me again this morning another picture of just these disgusting, I guess it's supposed to be drinking and bathing water coming out of the village of Kansas. Quite frankly, I don't know why there is not a lot of protests going on in your city and in Springfield, because nobody, I'm telling you, nobody should have this water coming out of their pipes and calling it a government-serviced pipe.
14: If you paid me $1,000, I wouldn't even take a sip of that. And they bathe in that and they're supposed to drink that? I'm sure everybody has bottled water at home, right? I mean, there's no, you can't live like that.
10: No, you can't. Kirk, tell us more about what's going on here. I know you were at a village meeting last week about it.
1: Yeah, thanks for having us. Yeah, we went and videotaped the village meeting because we understood there was going to be quite a few folks there sharing some findings of the E. coli testing that was done. And so everybody knows E. coli is all over in the environment as far as outdoors in the rain, you know, brings things up from the ground. You'll find that common. It's the levels of E. coli that we don't know. And some tests were done by a citizen, a new member to the community, who wasn't aware of all the flooding, and her backyard and basement flooded. So she went about taking all these tests because she saw so many problems. And in the video, what's so telling is the body language of the mayor. His arms are crossed. He's not looking at her when she's speaking to him. And he rolls his eyes and rolls his head, you know, like, oh, gosh, here we go again. And then he tells her that these independent lab tests that were done were invalid, 100% invalid. Well, the tests were valid, but they didn't do a parts per million analysis to tell you how much E. coli is all over the place. And so instead of actually saying, well, maybe we should do a more in-depth test, he gave a million and one excuses why we're not going to do anything. And there seems to be more traction at this point, but after our fire training last night, and I sent you that picture last night, this is the worst I have ever seen it, and that's after flushing the hydrant. It is literally chocolate brown. That's what's coming out of the hydrant, which is everybody's water lines are tied to the hydrant. And as I was putting the article together and tying back to the video of the meeting, and I must have missed it in the meeting, the mayor confirms that in the village of Kansas, every now and then we come across houses that have toilets hooked up directly to the drain system, no septic whatsoever.
14: Well, that's what I was going to ask you. Do you know how many? Well, wait, Kirk. How many homes are, or their toilets are hooked directly to the village drainage system, and is that even legal?
1: It's not legal. They don't have a number. They haven't even complied with the lead connection requirements to find out how many of these homes have lead connections in their water lines. I mean, the EPA and the state passed that mandate years ago, with as well established deadlines.
10: Decades ago.
1: Yeah, and they still couldn't tell you what we have in this community. They're still working on that.
10: But yeah, this is absolutely unacceptable. It's unacceptable for anybody to have this level type of water coming out of any house in the United States for any reason. I don't care what it is. We are a modern economy. If we can't solve, you want to talk about basic needs, Democrats, clean water.
14: We're not a third world country here.
10: This is gross.
14: I mean, Haiti looks cleaner.
10: This is, I mean, it's just so gross.
14: How does the mayor get his drinking? What does his drinking water look like?
1: Well, that's a great question. I don't know, because there are some people in town that say their water is clear, and they're claiming, well, this is an isolated problem in certain parts of the town. Two of my firefighters, they take their kids to their aunt's house in Paris, 13 miles away, so they can bathe. They will not bathe in the water in town. They don't drink the water in town. People have spent a fortune on water purifying systems, and they claim they've got to change the filters about every 90 days. It's that bad.
10: All right. Well, I mean, this is... okay, well, I don't know.
14: But where do you go from here? I mean, can you call Illinois EPA is probably not going to be helping you at all. Can you go to the federal level?
1: Well, there, it's interesting that when I say we're starting to get more traction, a lot of people are now making phone calls to a lot of folks all the way to the governor. So we'll see what kind of, you know, input that has. Unfortunately, when you got a board that has sat on their hands for the most part, I mean, they do have a couple grants they've applied for. You know, we're getting a new water tower, but we still don't have our water mains yet. It's a slow, painful process, and I hate to say it, but I'm not holding my breath on this getting fixed, because it's been like this for about the last 8 or 9 years, and it's getting worse.
10: Oh, yeah, and yet they can shovel money to Rivian and Goshen and all these other rent-seeking corporations. Oh, there's another one, by the way, Richardson Electronics, $8.5 million to set up shop with Goshen and, you know, build out these batteries, these battery, you know, grid-scale batteries, which, by the way, $250 tax credits per kilowatt hour. What a freaking waste of money when you have people having to deal with water like this. I mean, their priorities are so bad. And by the way, it's the Democrats' priorities. They've been in charge for 25 years now. Will people freaking wake up in this state? Sorry. Can't stop ranting.
1: Oh, I hear you. It's shocking. You know, the priorities is just unbelievable. And how or why we can't get any attention from the state to address this kind of thing. I mean, we've had other communities in this area, you know, in all directions that have had complete replacements of water mains in their system. How is it they're getting those grants, but we're not? Well, it's back to the board. The board and the mayor and those people in charge obviously are not taking the necessary steps to get things done, because other communities are getting it done.
10: Yeah, we don't have water like this. We have really good water in Wheaton. Okay. All right. I mean, look, it's the watchdog hour or the watchdog time frame. So we're not going to talk about, you know, rosy scenarios here in the state of Illinois. We're going to bring it to you. We're going to bring the heat. We're going to tell you the real story. So if you don't like the negative, I don't want to hear about it, because you need to hear what's going on. So next story, Colchester Fire, former assistant chief, criminal history involves arson. The former fire protection district
14: chief. And where
10: chief,
14: is Colchester?
1: Colchester is that. In McDonald. That's okay. In McDonald County. The assistant chief, I guess, from what I understand, is also, he runs the ambulance operation there. His brother was the actual fire chief, who was also the county chief deputy for the sheriff. And their stepdad is the current president of the trustees for the fire protection district.
10: All in the family, again.
1: And lo and behold, we find out that back in 2004, the assistant chief was a volunteer firefighter at that time. And allegedly, a dispatcher recognized his, you know, voice when he called in to say, building was on fire. Well, it turned out he, you know, was supposedly lighting fires so he could go fight them and put them out. He got thrown off the department. He was convicted. They charged him with a class two felony for arson and destruction. The second charge was destruction of property. And years later, you know, he moves away, goes to Michigan, comes back, and now he's back on the department as the assistant chief. And I guess nobody looked at his criminal record.
14: Well, wait, did they think it was just youthful indiscretion? I mean, how can you get hired back in a fire department when you're a convicted arsonist?
1: Well, they didn't convict him of arson. That was the great joys of a state's attorney and their plea bargaining capabilities. They pled it down to the one charge of destruction of property.
14: Via fire. Okay. Well, he's lucky nobody was inside, because arsonists, they love to watch their work. They love to watch their stuff burn. But if he was doing it so that he wasn't going to be bored at work, there's something that might be a mental health issue.
10: He needs to do only in Illinois stories. I mean, this one definitely makes it into that book.
1: Well, actually, John sent me, and he can probably touch on it. I don't have it in front of me, but there's another department that just appointed an arsonist as their chief.
10: Oh, my gosh. Okay, John, what's the story there?
15: It's in St. Clair County, of all places. And I can't, you know, off the top of my head, if you give me a second, I can figure out what fire protection district it was. But it was a couple of years ago that they appointed, it was Prairie DuPont, Illinois. It's the Prairie Fire District in DuPont, Illinois. DuPont is just outside of St. Louis, East St. Louis area, just a little bit south and to the east.
10: All right. I mean, you just can't. Oh, my gosh. You just cannot make it up. All right. That's just incredible. Why are they not policing themselves, these firefighters? They basically own the legislators. They go down there. They got all their ceremonies. They come walking in the uniform. They're heroes. These guys are all heroes, all of them. All of them are heroes. And they can't police their own departments.
14: He's not my hero.
10: And some of them are. Some of them are heroes.
14: They do heroic moves, but they are getting paid. No, they're getting paid. It's a good, it's a good paying job, and their pensions are great. But they're not all heroes, but when they do fight fire, that's a heroic action. But this guy has got some mental health issues, I think.
10: All right. Okay, John, since we're with you, let's talk about the St. Clair County Veterans Assistance Commission.
15: Well, they've got several issues. The first issue that I saw was last year or the year before, they gave their superintendent a pay raise from $90,000 a year to $140,000 a year. And their bylaws are they just need to scrap them, shred them, and redo them. They violate the First Amendment by telling people they have to, can't use offensive language, they can't use defamatory language, and they can only talk 5 minutes on one subject. So if there's three people that want to talk about one particular item, they can't do it because of the bylaws. They define a quorum. There's 16 board members, but they define their quorum as five plus one of the officers, which would be six. And 16 board members in state law requires nine to establish a quorum. So you can't have a meeting in Illinois without a quorum of the members present. But apparently it doesn't apply in St. Clair County. And one of the other items that really takes money away, tax money away from where it should be going according to the Military Veterans Assistance Act, they're paying rent. The law requires the county to provide the office space and all of the equipment that goes in the office. It doesn't authorize a Veterans Assistance Commission to go out and rent office space because they may not like what the county gives them. And for the last several years, they've been paying $28,000 a year rent. Now they just amended, put in a new budget for next year because they want a better office building, and they're remodeling it, and they're going to pay $100,000 a year rent. Well, they shouldn't be paying anything, period, zero, because the law doesn't allow them to do that, and the county is required to provide the space.
10: And now the superintendent, a raise from $90,000 to $140,000.
14: Oh, he must be really good.
10: Yeah, and does he work every day, or does he have like some ED beneath him that does actually the work, and he's just a figurehead?
15: Well, he's got workers underneath him, but it's not an office you can just walk in. They require you call ahead and set up an appointment.
10: Okay.
15: And it should just be an office where you can walk in and ask for the assistance you need.
10: That's a problem. And then they're an appointed board, correct?
15: They are appointed. Each veteran service entity, like each VFW and each American Legion and those types of organizations, appoint one delegate and one alternate to the commission. So there's 16 of those organizations in St. Clair County that decided to appoint somebody. And those people are the ones that run the commission. And even at that, they have this St. Clair, along with Madison County does it too, but St. Clair has an executive board that makes decisions between quarterly meetings of the commission. Well, the law also says, and we got it changed a couple years ago after what happened in Will County, the law says that no committee or subcommittee can act on behalf of the board. Every vote every action has to be taken by a majority vote of the commissioners in office. And that's obviously not happening either.
10: Okay, well, a lot more to follow up on this. We appreciate all the information. Kirk, I really hope that the residents down there in Kansas, you know, just essentially storm the hall, storm the village hall and demand action on their water. This is a health issue. So, all right. Well, thanks a lot, guys, for being with us.
14: Yes, and coming up, we'll take your phone calls, 312-642-5600. 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
14: All right, Jeannie, we got to make that video of that water that looks like, it looks like mud water. It looks like you know what it is in water. To go viral so that they can get the help they need.
10: Yeah, no, I'm going, yeah, we should, you know, go after J.B. Pritzker for this.
14: Absolutely. Oh, yeah. Because there's funds, that you're right, if he's going to help Richardson Electrics now, electronics, and give subsidies to Goshen and other places. And why not help the people in your own state that are drinking water? It looks like we're a third world country.
10: I know. Well, you know what? We'll be a third world country if you let the Mandanis in the Democrat Socialist Party of get in control. And Mike Johnson is mincing no words about that. Republicans are hitting this hard, and they should.
19: And that's why we're speaking in such stark terms, because we need America to wake up. We're not even, look, 35 years ago, Republicans and Democrats in Congress, when I was coming up and, you know, the Reagan years, they were fighting communism on a distant shore. Now it's here. But in Congress, they all agreed on that. They obviously knew that we had to fight communism. And so what they were doing here for domestic policy, that was foreign policy. Domestic policy, they were arguing over, you know, marginal tax rates and the shades of regulation and how large the government should be. You know, there wasn't a huge difference, a chasm between the two parties. Those days are gone. Right now, domestically, we are arguing, we are debating, we are fighting, the election will be over, whether we're going to maintain our freedom in a constitutional republic, the greatest experiment in self-governance in the history of the world, the longest surviving constitution on the planet, the nation that everybody wants to emulate, and everybody wants to come here. We have to seal our borders so they won't flood over them. We're the only nation in the world that has that distinction. We're the last great superpower. We are the greatest nation in the history of the world. We are fighting right now in Congress over whether we're going to maintain our status as a constitutional republic, or we're going to trade that in, dismantle the foundations, and go down this dark road of death to communism. That
10: all
19: is
10: right,
19: the,
10: and you just saw, the, you know, you just heard it here about the CTU offering their headquarters to the anti-war folks who are basically communist Marxists. That's what's happening. All right, let's take a few of your phone calls. We'll go to Will's been hanging on for a while. Will.

0: we don't start using the right word. I mean, the people of America right now, the ones who care about this, with this government and our kids' future, we need to start being the boots on the ground. The boots on the ground in previous wars, they were overseas. We now have to be the boots on the ground here. And these videos, Pritzker, when he runs for governor, these videos need to be used by Darren Bailey to get him the hell out of office. And I'm sorry.
1: Exactly.
0: But that's the way it is.
1: No, I mean, Marge, you're right. The left likes to use the war word a lot, and maybe we need to just put it out there as well. Thanks a lot. Thank you, Marge, for joining us today.
2: Yep, program note, I will be filling in for Dan tomorrow with Jamiria. Jeannie's going to be in on Friday, and we will both be here tomorrow at 11 a.m. for The Real Story. Have a wonderful day.
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3: Force their hand. I'm Lisa Brady, Fox News. President Trump says U.S. strikes on Iran will intensify next week, telling Fox,
4: "We're going to knock out all their power plants. We're going to knock out all their bridges unless they get to the table and negotiate."
3: Iran keeps launching counterattacks at Gulf nations hosting U.S. forces, despite 5 straight days of U.S. airstrikes, including daytime hits today, over Iran's attacks on commercial ships.
5: As President Trump plots ways to pressure the Iranians back into compliance, that is why he and the vice president and the war secretary and the CIA director are in the Situation Room yesterday, according to Axios. The sources said the meeting focused on new plans for devastating strikes on strategic targets in Iran, in addition to the strikes against Iranian targets in the Strait of Hormuz. The White House declined to comment. House Democrats now claim the war isn't ending because the exit strategy isn't clear.
3: Fox's Peter Ducey at the White House, overshadowed by the fighting with Iran. 2 days of talks between Israel and Lebanon, just wrapping up in Rome, working on a plan for Israeli forces to withdraw and Lebanese forces to step in, preventing Iran-backed Hezbollah from attacking Israel. 3 confirmation hearings on Capitol Hill, including one for the attorney general nominee.
6: Acting Attorney General Todd Blanche says he's working to restore public trust in the Justice Department, also highlighting plummeting crime rates nationwide under the Trump administration's DOJ.
7: We are keeping America safe, and we are just getting started. I love this country. I love the Department of Justice.
6: Blanche rejecting accusations that he'd used the department for political purposes as Democrats questioned him over his prior role as the president's personal defense attorney.
3: Fox's Jeff Benasso. Blanche also says he'll follow the law when pressed for a pledge not to send federal agents to polling sites. Today's other hearings.

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2: This afternoon, expect sunny to partly cloudy skies with very hot and humid conditions, reaching a high of 97. Tonight will be mainly clear and warm with the possibility of reduced air quality due to smoke from wildfires with a low of 75. I'm meteorologist Jason Caterina on AM 560, The Answer.
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3: The left really hates this country, and now you're seeing them openly advocate for things that are just deeply anti-American, just in terms of all of our founding principles. 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Mm-hmm. 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I feel like I've been witnessing this my entire adult life, but I feel like now they're announcing it.
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8: 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Why did it matter? Because Lincoln understood that freedom was not merely the absence of tyranny. Rather, freedom required responsibility, labor, stewardship, and moral courage. A free people must be given room to build, but they also must be willing to cultivate what they have been given. That still matters today. Liberty without responsibility decays. Opportunity without character collapses. Lincoln's lesson is clear. A nation stays free when its people remain willing to work, build, and steward freedom under God.
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11: New York Governor Kathy Hochul declares a moratorium on data centers in New York. Is this a smart idea? or a dumb one, and President Trump has just weighed in. We'll get into this debate on the show today. Todd Blanche is up on Capitol Hill for confirmation hearings. Will he be confirmed as the permanent attorney general? We have some fresh audio for you out of the Judiciary Committee. And two members of Congress with live updates on the show today. Craig Goldman on the House effort to pass the Save America Act, followed by Senator Dan Sullivan, who is facing Democratic shenanigans up in Alaska. Today is Wednesday, July the 15th. We broadcast live today from New York City. On this day, 191 years ago, Americans were doing what Americans have always done best, passionately argue over a map. The year was 1835, and somehow America was on the verge of war over Toledo. Yes, Toledo. A bad map and conflicting laws had left a 468-square-mile strip of land claimed by both Ohio and the Michigan Territory. Both sides were absolutely convinced that they were right. Now, Ohio's governor mobilized some 600 militiamen. Michigan's governor raised nearly 1,000 men of his own. Michigan, by the way, wasn't even a state yet. Congress got involved. So did President Andrew Jackson. Surveyors were arrested, militias marched, and the two sides stared each other down along the Maumee River, prepared to fight over what would become America's glass capital and home to Tony Packo's hot dogs. Now, in the end, there was only one injury. A Michigan sheriff's deputy was stabbed in the leg with a penknife during an arrest. Two pigs and a few chickens were stolen by a wandering militia. That is the total body count of the Toledo War. Now, eventually, Congress brokered a deal. Ohio, as you know, wound up with Toledo. Michigan got what everyone at the time thought was worthless wilderness. We call it the Upper Peninsula these days. Turns out that worthless wilderness was sitting on enormous deposits of iron ore, copper, and timber that would help build Michigan's economy for generations. So today, if you ever think Washington can't settle a political dispute, just remember, we once, quite nearly, fought a war over Toledo, and somehow everybody won. As for Congress today, well, Republicans are trying to settle disputes amongst themselves as the summer wears on and the president's agenda languishes. But as of this morning, House Republican leaders are moving forward with what they're calling Reconciliation 3.0. They've unveiled a budget resolution today that lays the groundwork for a package of up to $95 billion, mostly to finance the Iran war. Now, as you know, we've touted this idea of a new reconciliation bill for months. I cannot tell you that this contains everything that I or perhaps you would want to do. But I can tell you that sometimes you have to do what's within the realm of the possible, and that's what it seems like is going on here. So what is in this plan? First of all, the Save America Act is included, along with a $10 million expenditure for implementation. That goes through the House Administration Committee. And there are three expenditures for national security and agriculture. Armed Services and Intelligence Committees get $60 billion. This is for the Iran war. And $12 billion goes to the Agriculture Committee. This is farm aid. But this is really about Iran and finding a vehicle for the Save America Act. Now, the Budget Committee is scheduled to vote this resolution out of its committee tomorrow. The intent is to pass it out of the House by next week. That puts it in the Senate's hands before the August recess. The message coming out of House leadership today from my sources is simple. This budget resolution is our best shot at enacting our party's top priority, the Save America Act. There is nothing in this bill that all Republicans in Congress cannot get behind. Now, there is going to be some grumbling here from inside the House Republican Conference that this isn't a big enough swing on policy. But this is where the speaker is headed, and we'll see how it all plays out in the days ahead. Over on the Senate side, news today revolving around Todd Blanche. He's the acting attorney general, and he is sitting for confirmation hearings as we speak to get the job permanently. Seems to be going relatively smoothly today. Blanche touted one of the president's most successful crime intervention efforts, cleaning up Memphis, Tennessee, through a federal, state, and local cooperative law enforcement task force. It's been a staggering success. Let's hear Todd Blanche in Cut 8.
12: What we have done, and by we, I don't mean the Department of Justice alone. I mean state and local partners, the National Guard, all of our federal agencies, DHS in Memphis should be a poster child for a lot of cities in this country. You have a city that had skyrocketing crime and restaurants that were out of business, storefronts that didn't exist. They were boarded up, and we came together. And you're right. It was President Trump working with you, working with the governor, working with our partners, and said, we're going to fix this. We're going to, just like we did in DC, we're going to go into this city and we're going to arrest. I mean, amazingly, a very small percentage of Memphis's population was committing a very large percentage of the crimes. And so if you can focus on that small percentage, you're actually able to bring the crime stats down remarkably, which is exactly what we did. As far as what happens going forward, we keep on doing it. I mean, Memphis, there's restaurants opening in Memphis. There's stores opening in Memphis. It's a new city compared to where it was 1 year ago. And that's something that we can't let up on. But again, I look at it as a poster child of what we should do in cities across this country.
13: And we.
11: Todd Blanche also had an interesting exchange with Missouri Senator Eric Schmidt on what he would do to go after sanctuary cities that actively impede federal immigration law enforcement. Here's cut nine.
14: We were able to secure in the ICE funding. I was able to secure in the ICE funding $350 million to clean up this mess, to allow ICE in those sanctuary jurisdictions to actually carry out those deportations. Sanctuary cities be damned. Will you use every tool that you have in your toolbox to go after these sanctuary jurisdictions?
12: I mean, absolutely. You just hit the nail on the head when you described one example, but there are thousands of examples of our law enforcement agents being put at risk because instead of going into a jail to arrest somebody or take somebody who's here illegally, even with a final order of deportation, that individual gets released in the community, and it puts everybody in the community at risk. It puts law enforcement at risk. It's not consistent with the law. And so, yes, I definitely pledge to you that we will do everything that we can at the department to combat that.
11: Also up on Capitol Hill, more evidence today that many of our universities are absolutely captured by nonsense, and supposedly learned people have unfortunately succumbed to this nonsense. Chancellor Sam Hawgood, head of the University of California, San Francisco, testifying before the House Education and Workforce Committee. The focus there was on diversity, equity, inclusion, DEI policies in medical schools. Now, I want to play this exchange for you. Mary Miller of Illinois here questioning Chancellor Hawgood. Take a listen to this very carefully. Cut six.
15: Of course, the vast majority of pregnancies are in women, and I have absolutely no problem with using the word pregnant women. I use it myself.
16: Has a non-biological woman ever had a baby?
15: A transgender person can.
16: That's not a biological woman. Has a non-biological woman ever had a baby?
15: I would reiterate,
16: we take care. It's ridiculous.
11: The chancellor of one of the most elite medical institutions in the country thinks that men can get pregnant. Now, this school is ranked right up there with Harvard and Johns Hopkins for quality of education in medical school. And they are teaching our doctors, apparently, that men can get pregnant. The institutional capture by this nonsense is so pervasive as to shock us every time we uncover one of these moments. Good for Mary Miller for exposing this. And, ladies and gentlemen, think carefully about who you entrust to educate your own children. 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I hope that you will soon be sharing your Relief Factor story with us. We're going to take a break here on the Scott Jennings Show. Got a packed show for you today. Oh, just confirmed, by the way, the treasurer of the United States, Brandon Beach, is going to come on the show. Have you heard of the Trump $1 coin? We'll have that later on. A lot to do today. Stay with us. Scott Jennings on Salem. Thanks for being here.
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2: Without the bluster, when you positively need the truth, this is where you come. The Scott Jennings Show.
11: It is Wednesday, July the 15th. Thanks for joining us here. Common Sense for the American People. Scott Jennings with you. You know, we spend a lot of time every day bringing you the absolute latest news. The breaking news, what's being said, who is saying it, the arguments that are being made, who will be confirmed, how much are we spending, what will the tax rates be, et cetera, et cetera. This is all vital information. But you know, it is secondary to the real fight going on in our country and in our world. And that fight, and you know I care passionately about this, that fight is for the future of Western civilization, and that fight is for the future of an America that any of us would recognize. The fight right now is between people who believe in America, America's founding, American values, the American Constitution, the American experiment, and these godless communists who are in league together in various forms who are trying to destroy our country. Some of them are winning elections. Some of them are trying to win elections. Many of them will be on the ballot this fall. And I bring this topic up because yesterday, Speaker of the House Mike Johnson gave some remarks and signaled to me and to all of us that he gets it. When I hear Mike Johnson talking like this, it makes me very proud that we have a leader on Capitol Hill who gets it and who is unafraid to simply say it. Let's hear a little bit from Mike Johnson. Cut number four.
22: It's in their platform. They want to remove the carceral state, they said. No prisons. They don't want to fund the police. This is not a game. Everybody needs to understand. These crazy little mini mom Donnies who are popping up all around the country, they are a danger to you and your family. This is not a game. If they promise you free stuff, there is far more beneath those promises that even some of these people do not understand themselves. And so we are here as the Republican Party to stand on the founding principles of the greatest nation in the history of the world. It is our duty to do that. And we're doing it on behalf of all of you, even the journalists who don't agree with our policies all the time. You better agree on these principles, because it's what keeps you free. By the way, it's what keeps the press free, okay? This is essential for your well-being and your family. This is not a game. This is not our father's Democrat Party. We're not arguing over marginal tax rates anymore. We're arguing over whether or not freedom is going to survive. And that's why we're so serious.
11: Arguing over whether freedom is going to survive. Could not say it any better myself. Here's more from Mike Johnson, cut number five.
22: I'm somewhat of a historian. I'm a constitutional law attorney. I know many of you we're all amateur historians here. You must be if you work on Capitol Hill. You watch and follow these developments. There's a small number of times in the history of America where the actual experiment in self-governance was on the ballot. The idea that we would preserve a constitutional republic, a one nation under God, a government of, by, and for the people, all that is in question right now. For the first time, really, in my lifetime, this is a real question the American people have to decide in November, in a midterm election for Congress and Senate. It's not something that we would have projected. I hoped and prayed it would never come to this, but here we are. The barbarians are in the gate.
11: The barbarians are inside the gates. How right he is. Whether it's Mamdani here in New York City, or Abdul al-Sayed up in Michigan, the socialists in New York who've won congressional primaries, the socialists in Colorado, these democratic socialists of America, operatives who are out there making crazy statements. We're going to abolish the Senate. See, the thing about saying we want to abolish the Senate, they hate the Senate because it gives every state two votes. We have a Senate to protect the states. Yes, some states have larger populations. But when they say, we're going to abolish the Senate, what they're actually saying is we are going to abolish the Constitution, because that's the only way to abolish the Senate. They are telling you what they intend to do. Destroy our Constitution. No borders. No law enforcement. No prisons. Some sort of mob justice that is meted out based on, well, your adherence to their ideologies. And everybody out there knows their ideologies are nothing under which you would want to live. Ladies and gentlemen, the Speaker of the House is right. The barbarians are at the gate. This election is existential. The next one will be as well. What are you going to do about it? That's the question, the political question you have to ask yourself every day. I suggest you ask it while thinking about what kind of future you want for your children and for your grandchildren. Let's talk about energy for a moment. We're going to talk about energy, actually, later in the show. 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
5: Fox News, I'm Therese Crowley. Smoke from Thunder Bay, Canada wildfires browning the skies from the Midwest across New York and down to Cincinnati and D.C. atop a heat wave. While the House passes a bill to make daylight saving time permanent, Fox's Grady Trimble.
23: House lawmakers arguing there are mental health benefits, and several industries like retail and tourism support more evening daylight, saying it's good for business.
5: But the National Sleep Foundation says permanent standard time is better so winter's not dark at 8 a.m. President Trump hosting New York's Democrat Governor Hochul made a terrible decision, pausing all data centers, calling them liquid gold and driving forces in the future for jobs. And the president orders ICE to resume traffic stops, reversing the Homeland Secretary's pause after two fatal ICE shootings, saying ICE must stay strong but be judicious, fair, and smart. 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
24: This afternoon, expect sunny to partly cloudy skies with very hot and humid conditions, reaching a high of 97. Tonight will be mainly clear and warm with the possibility of reduced air quality due to smoke from wildfires. The low will be around 75. I'm meteorologist Jason Caterina on AM 560, The Answer.
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11: Well, that could not be more true. Things you won't hear from the mainstream media. We talk about them here, and we get into why and how it is that important news is being suppressed, and it's thanks to our friends at the Media Research Center, MRC. They have a new bombshell report that Apple and Google were suppressing the news around Graham Plattner's sick and twisted activities. You all, I am sure, because you're learned political observers, saw what was happening to Graham Plattner and the things that were coming out about him. Terrible allegations in his treatment of women, his statements and treatment of our veterans, the fact that he had a Nazi tattoo. You know all the story about Graham Plattner. Over a period of months, though, it seems, based on this new information, that a lot of this was being kept, suppressed from the American people. Here to discuss is the president of the Media Research Council, David Bozell. David, thanks for coming in to the Scott Jennings Show. We're always glad to feature you and your research. Lay it out for us.
28: Thank you, sir.
11: How was this information being kept from the American people?
28: Yeah, look, Scott, let's start this by asking you kind of a rhetorical question. How many dozens of times, whether on this show or on your primetime show on CNN or even just your daytime hits on CNN, did you have to talk about Graham Plattner and all the drama that surrounded his campaign over the past 7 months? Dozens? I mean, dozens plural? Over and over and over again, I saw you and your colleagues having to discuss this man's candidacy. But if you got your news from Apple News, Apple News or Google News, it was a total blockade. We measured from November the 1st through May the 30th to see if there was any negative stories around the Nazi tattoos, around the Reddit posts, around the racism from his keyboard, around the women, around the abusive women. There was nothing about this man and this man's candidacy that could be considered even remotely negative or concerning if you were a viewer of Apple News and Google News from November the 1st all the way up to and including May the 30th. That is a seven-month stretch all the way through the entire primary cycle of that main Senate campaign. If I'm the number one person who'd probably be pretty upset about this is Janet Mills. She would have liked to have seen a story on two of, if not the biggest distribution outlets of news in America today. And it was a total blockade.
11: You know, David, when we talk about media bias, and you know, our audience here, I think, is pretty good at finding the truth, getting information from sources they can trust. But the American people at large, they tend to get most of their news through these major tech platform push alerts, through these news distribution that comes preloaded on your phone or on your tablet, on your devices. And so when we talk about media bias, it's not often just that things are written a certain way. It's really more insidious than that. It's what you're even allowed to see or know about at all. And you at the MRC, you've been doing research and sounding the alarm about this for months. This is just the latest example of how certain kinds of information is suppressed.
28: Yeah, Reuters had a great survey that kind of sparked this for us when we created sparked us into creating what we call the digital news tracker over at Media Research Center. But they had it pulled back in July of 2025, and they showed that 58% of the country gets their news from one of the following four places: Apple News, Google News, Yahoo, or MSN. Now, it makes sense. Yahoo is probably the biggest of them all, right? They've got all these entities from Yahoo Finance, Fantasy Football, the email domain extension. So all the headlines are baked into that cake. But Apple News is preloaded on every iPhone in America. 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And MSN is a preloaded browser on just about every personal computer in America. So at the point of entry, for millions of Americans, and it's kind of unfair to say, well, why don't you just go log on X? Why don't you just go log on Blue Sky? I call them the blissfully ignorant. They're working every day. They're the contractor going from job to job. They're the nurse with the graveyard shift. They just don't have like the time or the energy to go log on to all these places that we all know and love. So they get their news, like as you said, through push notifications at the point of entry on the device that they check 200 times a day. And with this Grant Plattner story revealed, the study that we did, not only were they not getting any negative stories, we counted 112 different options that Apple News or Google News could have chosen from any number of well-regarded center and right-wing outlets, 112 different stories that talked about Nazi tattoos, that talked about Reddit posts, that talked about the accusations from these women. And no, none of these stories were picked up. But instead, it's just the same drivel. New York Times, Washington Post, Politico, NPR. Scott, do you know that Al Jazeera is a top 35 news website in America today? It's all based on the fact that they're getting hooked up by. Because they're getting hooked up by Apple News and Google News and all these different places. I mean, NPR.
11: And by the way, as opposed to Al Jazeera top 35, as opposed to, say, the National Review or any other right-leaning conservative news outlet that, you know, by the way, yes, they're right-leaning. Yes, they have a point of view, but they actually employ journalists that cover stories and often are breaking stories that other outlets won't. They can't break through this big tech blockade.
28: Right. Breitbart is up there at top 35. I think the latest list I saw, they were 32nd. But it's a miracle. It's kind of a miracle that Breitbart does as well as it does. Without getting any love at all. Fox News is kind of the same thing. Now, here's Fox News, the number one cable news network in America, and is often, I mean, it trails CNN for website traffic. And you know, I know you work for CNN, but CNN's, you know, often, you know, is the number two rated news website in America, miles above Fox News. And so it just kind of like doesn't really make much sense to us in terms of if you just look at the market itself. But there's all sorts of other anomalies. I mean, NPR. NPR lost $1 billion. It should have shuttered its doors. Now, it's gotten some help from some liberal donors. That's fine. That's great. That's the market speaking. Go for it. But that's also a top 30 news website in America. It has radio in its name and National Public Radio. And somehow it's a top 30 news website in America because Apple loves NPR. I mean, they pick up NPR a lot. So, these distribution networks are I think they're paying for the content. They're blocking conservative content out. And I would tell all of our cousins in the conservative news ecosystem, go apply to these things, get rejected, because you probably will, and be public about that rejection. Okay, that sort of thing needs to happen from the conservative ecosystem because we need to fish where the fish are. And what I'm trying to do at MRC is try to answer this question of why do we feel as a country like we're watching two different movies at the same time, right?
11: Right.
28: I remember like kind of a golden age, like watching an Obama speech, and one reporter on one network would say it was terrible and all sorts of invective, and another reporter on another network would say the speech gave him a thrill up his leg. We were talking about the same speech, right? Now you got networks that don't even play the president when he speaks, and now you've got distribution outlets, your phone, right here, the thing that you check 200 times a day. Now they won't even cover anything that this man or his administration is trying to accomplish, nor will they cover any personal demons that might arise in a Democrat Senate campaign. So, and mind you, too, one final point on this. It was the nationalized Senate campaign of the cycle, the most important campaign for both political parties. So don't tell me there wasn't news to be broadcast there.
11: David, you raised a point about lack of coverage of anything that Donald Trump and his administration might be doing of a positive nature. And by the way, there is plenty. Mm-hmm. And there's plenty to debate. And I'm sure there are things they've done that you don't like or that I don't like. There's plenty to discuss. There's plenty to debate. But some of that is positive, unequivocally positive, and you don't get it. Trump obviously broke these folks. I'm wondering what happens next, and I'll give you the last word on this. We have a 2028 presidential election coming up. Donald Trump will not be on the ballot for the first time in three presidential elections, but some Republican will, and some crazy Democrat will. And I wonder if you believe there is going to be, or even is possibly could be, any correction in the way news is distributed as we go into the 2028 presidential cycle.
28: Yeah, look, if I had to be a futurist in this space, there's really nothing stopping Apple or Google. I mean, these guys have unlimited checkbooks, right? I would not be surprised if they dip their toes into Wall Street Journal's waters, or they dip their toes into Fox News' staff room and said, I'll take this guy, this guy, this guy, this guy. And now I control, and I'm just going to pay them, and I can probably pay them 10 times more, than what these individual outlets can pay. And so now, it's almost like the NFL, right? The NFL has seen this, and the NFL is a good place to start looking at this. The NFL said to themselves, CBS can pay us X amount of money, but Amazon can pay us 10 times more, can pay us 10X. So I can see the big boys, gobbling up staff and talent from these networks and from these outlets. So that's one thing. But it's an incumbent. It's just an imperative for the Republican Party to get its act together and understand that, look, rapid response is the name of the game here. And you've got to get your message out quickly. You've got to get your message. You've got to blanket it. You cannot give the left a free day if you're a Republican. And you've got to flood the zone every which way you can. X is one thing. Streaming platforms are another. But pick the fight with the distribution networks. You got to fish where the fish are.
11: David Bozell is the president of the Media Research Center. For four decades, the MRC has been the unrelenting counterforce to leftist bias in America's newsrooms, broadcast networks, and big tech platforms. David, we are grateful for your work. You've seen what the MRC can do.
28: Thank you, sir.
11: Through its different platforms, Newsbusters, Free Speech America, MRC Video. For people like me, what you do is invaluable. We're grateful for your time and your research and the information you provide to our audience.
28: Thanks, Scott. Checks in the mail, buddy. Thank you, sir.
11: we appreciate it. Thank you, sir. All right, David Bozell, thanks for stopping by today. I want to talk about Medicare for a moment. If you're on Medicare, I'm going to lay it out flat. There is a really good chance you're overpaying and you don't even know it. I want to talk about my own personal experience with my mom. She signed up for a plan that looked perfectly fine, good coverage, nothing obviously wrong with it. Then she talked to my friends at Chapter. And she had a simple question. Am I actually on the best plan for my needs? That was the question. Turns out, after a quick 20-minute phone call and some exchange of information, we found out she was not. They found her the exact same Plan G coverage that she already had, same benefits and same protection, but for over $600 less per year. It took minutes, and they found a way for my mom to save $600 a year. This is the problem with Medicare. People assume if nothing seems wrong, that nothing is wrong, but in the system, it's so confusing, people rarely know what they're missing. That's why I am partnering with Chapter. That's why I tell you to call them. If you're dealing with Medicare, you call this way, dial #250, say Medicare plan, or go to askchapter.org/Jennings. Either way, Chapter answers the question, am I on the right plan? I think you'll find out money is there to be saved. More after this. Stay with us.
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11: Wednesday, July the 15th, Scott Jennings with Common Sense for the American People. I want to talk for a moment about this congressman from California. You've probably seen him on cable news. His name is Ro Khanna. I've been on TV with Ro Khanna. Rokana used to be thought of as one of the more pragmatic and reasonable Democrats. Represents Silicon Valley, sort of understood the nexus between our future and the tech industry, and perhaps was thought of as somebody who understood. We can't be insane here. We can't be communists. We can't be anti-Semitic. We can't operate solely on conspiracy theories. He was thought of as a reasonable person. Left-leaning, yes, but reasonable and smart. That's how we thought of Ro Khanna. He has had one of the roughest rides and falls from grace from that vantage point I've ever seen. Ro Khanna has turned out to be, I'm sorry to say, because I used to like Ro Khanna, and he is in public and in private. If you talk to him, he's a charming and affable guy. But I'm trying to reconcile that with these things we're seeing out of him, going to Israel and making crazy claims about being detained, delving into anti-Semitism, rushing to Graham Platner's side to defend him against allegations of abusing women, talking about the need for wealth taxes, but only on people who are just a little more wealthy than him. You know, he's worth about $300 million. We'll raise the taxes, but you got to have more than that. I guess all this is in run-up to or preparation for a presidential campaign. This is what you have to do to be viable in the Democratic Party. You have to act like a lunatic, even though maybe you really aren't. But you have to get people to believe that maybe you are. I don't get it. Well, all of his stunts, I think, are hurting him with regular Americans who might be looking for a reasonable Democrat. And that's unfortunate. But what's kind of funny today is that even his far-left allies are now attacking him. There's a website out there called Drop Site News. It is a purveyor of anti-American foreign policy news. It is now attacking Ro Khanna. He sat down with him for an interview. The founder of this site is a guy named Ryan Grimm. He's a psycho. He has this buddy that works with him on this podcast named Jeremy Scahill. And they grilled Ro Khanna for not being pro-Hamas enough. They said, you are not sufficiently pro-Hamas. So his anti-Israel antics were not enough for these Looney Tunes. Let's hear the exchange in Cut 10.
0: But the Palestinians don't have a right to attack the very military bases that are running the killing operations on October 6, 2023, or October 5th, 2023. It's a double standard. You're saying there are ways that Israel should be able to kill Palestinians, but there is never a condition under which Palestinians can attack armed, uniformed soldiers of a force that is still considered an occupying force under international law. I don't make it make sense to me how those.
2: I come from a tradition of King and Gandhi. My father, grandfather was in jail.
0: I'm aware of your family history. Do you think King would say, "Well, it's there's certain they can attack the Viet Cong, but I don't want them to kill."
2: I don't know what Gandhi would say. I don't think my grandfather would say that the Palestinians should have armed resistance to Israeli occupation. I think they would argue for a much more nonviolent approach. But America, I think, in ending aid, in ending military sales, in not being a defender of Israel in the UN, just vetoing resolutions against Israel, would make tremendous progress. I mean, you know, maybe we're on a scale of 1 to 10, and you're at a 10, and I'm saying let's go to a 6, 7, 8. I don't know where that would be.
11: So you can look this up for yourself, these drop site people. Actually, maybe not. It'll probably scramble your algorithm. But I played this for you because what I learned and am learning from this Ro Khanna gambit is that no matter what you do on the left, you'll never be anti-Semitic enough. You'll never be anti-Israel enough for these people who are currently controlling the flow of discourse in the Democratic Party. Ro Khanna is finding that out. I think a lot of people who are intending to run for president are going to find this out, that there's no reasonable conversation to be had with these Looney Tunes. They want you to say Israel is evil and Hamas is the good guy. Sorry, Ro Khanna, you're finding out the hard way. More news after this. Stay with us.
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5: And forth with Iran. I'm Lisa Brady, Fox News.
6: 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He is striking.
5: Fox's Trey Yang's today after his White House interview with President Trump, who says U.S. strikes will expand. There were daytime strikes earlier today, and they're getting closer to energy sites the president says he's willing to hit by next week if the Iranians are unwilling to make a deal. But back channels do exist.
6: I asked the president, when was the last time you spoke with an Iranian official? And he said, my team spoke with Iranian officials an hour ago. And it gives you a sense of the real-time updates that the administration is getting, and also the warnings that they are delivering behind the scenes. You also have these other regional players, Pakistan and Qatar, that are continuing each and every day to try to bring both sides back to the negotiating table and reach a more stable agreement. But the memorandum of understanding was a relatively stable agreement, and it was violated. And so the question is, could they reach another deal that ultimately the Iranians will adhere to?
5: A U.S. blockade of Iranian ports is back in effect. Central Command says so far, two commercial ships have been redirected. Iran's health ministry says recent U.S. strikes have killed at least 35 people, wounding more than 300. The U.S. military denies striking a civilian wheat storage facility yesterday. At his confirmation hearing, acting U.S. Attorney General Todd Blanche denying allegations he would use the Justice Department for political purposes, pressed by Democrats, including Minnesota Senator Amy Klobuchar, on a number of issues.
7: Will you commit to following clear federal law and not deploying federal agents to polling locations?
8: I will commit to following the law, Senator, of course.
7: Okay, yes. But does that include not deploying federal agents to polling places?
8: I will absolutely follow the law, no matter what it includes.
5: Blanche also telling lawmakers he takes responsibility for mistakes made during the release of the Epstein files. 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
9: This afternoon, expect sunny to partly cloudy skies with very hot and humid conditions, reaching a high of 97. Tonight will be mainly clear and warm with the possibility of reduced air quality due to smoke from wildfires with a low of 75. I'm meteorologist Jason Caterina on AM 560, The Answer.
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0: 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Fighting for free speech, Western civilization, and delivering common sense for the American people. Ladies and gentlemen, here's Scott Jennings.
10: All right, Wednesday, July the 15th. Welcome back to the show. Quick check of the headlines. Most of them coming out of Capitol Hill. We'll start in the Senate, where Todd Blanche is undergoing confirmation hearings today to become the permanent Attorney General of the United States. Quick review seems to show that things are going well for Blanche. In fact, North Carolina Senator Tom Tillis, who had been very skeptical of the president's weaponization fund, is saying he's leaning towards confirming Todd Blanche. That's a good sign for the administration. Over in the House, they're now debating the Thomas Massey Amendment to the $47.3 billion State Department spending bill that would cut over $3 billion in foreign military aid and block funding to Israel. That is being debated on the House floor right now. And on top of that, the Save America Act has finally been attached to a piece of legislation, in this case, a critical national security spending bill. And I am bringing on to discuss this breaking news the man who was in the chair presiding over the House when that attachment occurred. His name is Craig Goldman. He's a congressman from Texas. Craig, welcome back to the Scott Jennings Show. I saw a video of you up in the chair, and I saw that we'd attached the Save America Act to this spending bill. Tell us about this procedural move. And in your opinion, does this bring us closer to passage of the Save America Act?
5: Well, thanks, Scott. It's great to be back on your show. I guess you have to ask that last question to the members of the Senate. So for the third official time this Congress, we've passed the Save America Act. It was an honor to be Speaker Pro Tem or presiding officer or in slang in the chair when we passed that piece of legislation. But once again, it goes over to the Senate and you'll have to bring some senators on to see if there's any chance that it passes the Senate, makes it to the president's desk. But we did our job in the House yet again.
10: Craig, it seems to me that the House Republican leaders, including yourself now, are approaching this on two tracks. You've got this attachment that you did yesterday with the Save America Act. That's going to the Senate. And then this morning, we're hearing from House Republican leadership that they are rolling out Reconciliation 3.0. It mostly has to do with funding for our military and for our intelligence services around the war against Iran. There's a little bit of money in there for farm aid, but there is $10 billion for the House Administration Committee that would be used to implement the Save America Act, which is attached to this reconciliation bill. So you're really going to end up, I think, giving the Senate two options here on getting behind something that the vast majority of Republicans want to do. What do you think about this reconciliation plan sort of on top of what you did yesterday?
5: Well, I'm certainly for it. And again, it's not easy passing anything these days in the House. And certainly we hope the Senate passes it and it lands on the president's desk. The reconciliation package is brand new. We just saw it this morning ourselves. So I think this is the very beginning of a long debate before we're able to vote on it. I don't know if we'll be able to get it out next week. I'm sure that's the goal. But certainly a lot of discussion on that, a lot of debate with our own conference since it just came out and we just saw it. But I certainly am for any increase in funding for the war in Iran. There's no question making sure that they don't have a nuclear weapon is number one priority for our country, not just because they're going to fire at our allies, but we have so many men and women in our military overseas right now as we've seen bases across the Middle East, American bases, being targeted by Iran. And so we have to make sure that our military is fully capable of defending itself.
10: Let's talk about this issue of foreign aid for Israel. As I mentioned, the House is currently debating Thomas Massie's amendment to strip out over $3 billion in foreign military aid and funding for Israel. We have seen a huge schism in the Democratic conference. Hakeem Jeffries says he will vote against it, but the number two Democrat, Clark, says she's going to vote for it. There is talk of a jailbreak on the Democrat side that you may see the vast majority of Democrats vote to defund our ally Israel from the small amount of foreign military aid that we give them. Where do you stand on this? Where do you think most Republicans are going to fall on this Massie Amendment?
5: Well, I certainly am against the Massie Amendment. I think a majority of Republicans are. In fact, I know a majority of Republicans are. The amendment will fail. You may see a handful of Republicans vote with Massie, but I don't think you're going to see many. Look, you're talking about our number one ally in the Middle East, the very unstable Middle East, where Hezbollah still exists, where Hamas still exists. And so with our number one ally being Israel, we need to make sure that they have all the necessary resources to defend themselves. And again, you're talking about men and women of our military that are based in the Middle East. And to be able to have our ally Israel over there stable and strong is something that benefits our democracy in America as well.
10: Another issue, Congressman, that, I've been doing this radio show for a year now. I'm not sure there has been a topic that has generated as much interest from random people out there as the fight to make daylight savings time permanent. And yesterday, the House went ahead and passed, I think you're calling it the Sunshine Bill, to make permanent daylight savings time. It got a pretty good vote, and it was bipartisan in the House. It's going over to the Senate. How did you vote? Where do you stand on this, and what's your understanding of its chances to pass the Senate?
5: Yeah, it's a good question on the Senate again. I voted to end it. I am tired of the spring forwarding and fall back. I think a majority of my constituents are. In fact, I was 12 years in our Texas State House. It was one of the number one piece of legislation I heard the most from constituents. We tried to pass it. For all 12 years I was there, we never were able to get it done. Of course, I leave in the last legislative session, I was up here in Congress, and my friend Will Metcalf was the author of it in the Texas House. He was able to pass out of the House. They passed out of the Senate, and Governor Abbott signed it. Now, it's preemptive. So they needed a federal law to make sure it becomes law of Texas. And I know there are many other states that have passed it in their states, but we need a federal law to make sure that to where it becomes legal in their states. So again, another piece of legislation, bipartisan, overwhelming support for it yesterday in the House. And, again, you're asking me to predict what's going to happen in the Senate. There's nothing I can predict that will happen in the Senate, but I know President Trump is certainly for it. And so hopefully they're able to pass in the Senate and President Trump was able to sign it. It'll become absolutely law where whatever state has passed it, I know Texas is looking forward to it.
10: Congressman Craig Goldman is congressman from the 12th District of Texas. I want to give you the last word on this. I knew you had occasion to interact with and work with a former Senator Lindsey Graham on a number of occasions throughout your career. His death this weekend shocked many of us. I know it shocked you. Any reflections on your work with Senator Graham over the years?
5: Yeah, look, he was a great man. He was a patriot. He loved his country. You know, I think people are shocked how little worth he was upon his surprising and shocking death. I think we're still in shock around Capitol Hill. He devoted himself to his country and was a true patriot. You know, he served in the JAG for many years while he was U.S. Senator, which many people didn't know. He loved his country. He wanted to serve his country. You know, he came and spoke to the Tarrant County Republican Party a few years ago. Back in 2021, I got to introduce him at that event. He didn't need to do that, but we asked him to, and he knew it was going to be a fundraiser for the Tarrant County Republican Party in my home county. And, you know, because he loved helping Republicans, he loved supporting Republicans across the nation, and he certainly loved his country. And a great loss, not only for the Senate, for the House, for South Carolina, but certainly a tremendous loss for our country.
10: Yeah, it's still quite a shock. It was nice to see his sister sworn in over in the Senate. I think that was a great choice by the governor of South Carolina. And now we'll see what happens in the race there. It's unusual because Senator Graham was on the ballot this November, so there's going to be a snap primary in South Carolina. I wouldn't discount your colleague Russell Fry. We'll see what happens with Russell. But it's a unusual and very sad situation. And Lindsey Graham, you know, he could tell the difference between the good guys and the bad guys in this world, and that seems to be in short supply. But Craig Goldman, you're one of those folks that can do that as well, and we're grateful for your service and grateful for your time today.
5: Thanks, Scott. Thanks for having me on. Appreciate it.
10: All right, Craig, thanks for coming by. I want to talk to you quickly about supplements. 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
17: 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We're AM 560, The Answer. 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
10: All right, Wednesday, July the 15th. I'm sitting here in New York today and was treated to an announcement from the room temperature IQ governor of New York, Kathy Hochul. You know, it honestly doesn't matter what she's talking about. When I hear her speak, I just think, there's no way this person understands anything that's coming out of their own mouth at this moment. But that's what the people of New York have decided to do. Fine. Today she's talking about data centers. And she has announced that New York will have a moratorium on building data centers. She says they are too big, They use too much electricity and water, and they don't create enough jobs. Let's listen to Kathy Hochul. She was on TV this morning, Cut 12.
18: I put a challenge out to these AI companies. Those that are who created the possibility of literally changing civilization with artificial intelligence, they have to be able to figure out how to consume less power, how to consume less water, how to be disruptive. I challenge them to come up with this solution, or there will be a backlash against them.
10: So everything she's saying there, by the way, is based on propaganda that I'm sure you've probably seen that is likely emanating from China. Here is the geopolitical fact. We're in a race and in a war to control AI infrastructure with China. They're not putting a moratorium on data centers, I can assure you. This sort of reminds me, by the way, of the arguments that you get out of the left on energy. They're constantly trying to get coal and other fossil fuel energy sources thrown out. And at the same time, China's building coal plants. They know whoever makes enough energy is going to run the world. It's the same for artificial intelligence and data centers, which you have to have to power this AI revolution. The Chinese are not going to stop. But you'll have people in America demanding that we do. And they're going to do it based on things that just simply aren't true. Now, interestingly, I was preparing this segment earlier, and I've noted just in the last few minutes, the President of the United States, Donald Trump, has swung back against Hochul. Here's what the President said just a little while ago. One of the biggest driving forces in the future for jobs are data centers. They are big, strong, bold money machines for the state in which they are built. Governor Kathy Hochul, for political reasons, has terminated data centers being built or to be built in New York State. These companies are now being sought in Alabama, Florida, Texas, Arizona, and many other states. Both the taxes and the jobs amount to liquid gold. New York State has made a terrible decision. This is a very forceful defense of data center infrastructure coming from President Trump right here. Now, it seems to me that in the same way that, I don't know, railroads or the factories of the Industrial Revolution, you know, all the technology that was developed and proliferated at the turn of the last century, seems to me if all of that was sort of the precursor of the economic revolution to come, data centers may in fact be similarly situated here. If you think the next iteration of our economy is going to be based on technology and artificial intelligence, makes no sense to oppose these data centers. It also makes no sense, in my opinion, to buy into the Chinese propaganda about power and water. You know what's actually true is that data centers actually incentivize power generation. So it's like, you know, if you were building a steel mill or any other kind of factory in any kind of a state, it needs power as well. It's sort of funny to me. You've got governors and people like some, like Hochul. If they'd go out and cut the ribbon on any factory that you could think of, do you not think those things use power? Of course they do. But we've decided that it's okay because as long as they pay for their power, they incentivize more power generation. Why isn't the same logic applied to data centers? So Hochul's making a huge mistake, but I think a lot of people on the left are going to go down this rabbit hole because they think it is good politics. You've already seen AOC and Bernie Sanders call for a national moratorium on data centers. It's probably going to be a plank of the Democratic platform in 26 and in 28. We're arguing here over American decline. Are we going to participate in that or are we going to stop it? Democrats, I think, are interested in promoting American decline. And it sounds like President Trump and his party would like to engage in American renewal. And that's really one of the big fights of our age. I want to welcome a new partner to the Scott Jennings Show. You've heard me talking about them lately. 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
20: Most Americans think of Abraham Lincoln and they think of the Civil War or the Emancipation. But in 1862, he signed another hugely significant piece of legislation, the Homestead Act. It offered eligible Americans up to 160 acres of land, not as a prize for the powerful, but as an opportunity for ordinary families willing to live on it, work it, and build something lasting. Why did it matter? Because Lincoln understood that freedom was not merely the absence of tyranny. Rather, freedom required responsibility, labor, stewardship, and moral courage. A free people must be given room to build, but they also must be willing to cultivate what they have been given. That still matters today. Liberty without responsibility decays. Opportunity without character collapses. Lincoln's lesson is clear. A nation stays free when its people remain willing to work, build, and steward freedom under God.
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22: Fox News, I'm Tom Graham. The Pentagon announcing Iran has been hit with another round of strikes. It marks the fifth straight day of U.S. attacks after an interim deal to end the conflict was broken.
23: Most of these strikes have been on the coast of Iran. According to Central Command, the narrative anyway is that the U.S. has been hitting the capabilities of Iran to threaten shipping in the Strait of Hormuz. And this follows seven commercial ships that were hit crossing the strait.
22: Fox's Mike Tobin, more rounds of life-threatening flash flooding impacting Central and South Texas. Fox Weather's Robert Ray is in Camp Wood, about 130 miles west of San Antonio.
24: There were 25 people that were rescued. Rivers, creeks, streams were on the rise because of this incredible rain. Yesterday, 10 inches to a foot in some areas.
22: Texas Governor Greg Abbott issuing disaster declarations for several counties. 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
25: This afternoon, expect sunny to partly cloudy skies with very hot and humid conditions, reaching a high of 97. Tonight will be mainly clear and warm with the possibility of reduced air quality due to smoke from wildfires. The low will be around 75. I'm meteorologist Jason Caterina on AM 560, The Answer.
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10: All right, Wednesday, July 15th, coming up in 60 seconds, important interview with the senator from Alaska, Dan Sullivan. But first, if you want to do something meaningful with lasting impact during this 250th anniversary of America, I have a recommendation for you, and that is to take less than 10 minutes and read the Declaration of Independence. Read it out loud. My friends at Americans for Prosperity have launched the Declaration Project, a nationwide effort to help Americans rediscover the principles that made this country exceptional. Dignity, freedom, opportunity, self-government. Declaration tells us that all men are created equal. Our rights come from our Creator, and government derives its just powers from the consent of the governed. These truths are not just museum pieces, ladies and gentlemen. They are the very foundation of American liberty. So this July, read the Declaration aloud with your family and friends. Wherever you're gathering to celebrate America 250, pull it up on your phone. Say, we're reading the Declaration. By the way, if you do this, you'll love it. If you haven't read this in a while, pull it out and read it. I think as you read along with it, you'll start to really get into it, and it'll become a dramatic reading. You can feel the emotion in the words penned by our founding fathers. You should talk to your family and friends about what those words ask of us today. There's no better time to reconnect with our document that started it all. 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All right, Wednesday, July the 15th. Common sense for the American people. We have a conversation now with one of the most common sense members of the United States Senate. His name is Dan Sullivan. He represents the great state of Alaska. Senator Sullivan, thank you for joining us here on the Scott Jennings Show. I want to start with the news of the day. The National Defense Authorization Act is on the floor of the Senate. Traditionally, this is bipartisan. But the Democrats have launched a filibuster against the NDAA. It is outrageous. What say you, sir? Welcome in.
2: Scott, great to be back on the show. By the way, I couldn't agree more with your lead-off piece about reading the Declaration of Independence. I had the great opportunity back home when I was home the last couple of weeks to do that at a big meeting at one of our great churches in Anchorage. And I read the whole thing. Very moving, you know, the last line. We're mutually pledging our lives, fortune, and sacred honor. I don't think there's any more powerful in American politics than that line. It sends a chill down my spine every time I read it, but I couldn't agree more with the importance of doing that. So thanks for that shout out. It's important for everybody to do that. But look, NDAA, okay, I sit on the Armed Services Committee. I retired 2 years ago after 30 years in the United States Marine Corps, active duty and reserves as an infantry and recon officer. I care deeply about these issues, and typically so do members of the committee on both sides of the aisle, as you mentioned. The National Defense Authorization Act has passed into law 65 years in a row, okay? So it always moves because one of the most important things, my view, the most important thing is that the Congress does is provide for the nation's defense, our national security, pay raises for our troops. So we mark up the bill a couple weeks ago. It comes out of committee in a bipartisan way. We brought it to the Senate floor last night, and lo and behold, the far left leader of the Democrats, Schumer, who, by the way, doesn't give a damn about national security. I mean, just trust me on that one. The Dems decide they're going to not vote to just get on the bill to start to debate it. And look, that's never happened since I've been a U.S. senator. It was kind of shocking. I was going to my Senate Dems, who are the more rational ones, saying, what in the hell are you guys doing? You're blocking the NDAA. There's pay raises for our troops. There's replenishing of our military. This is always bipartisan. Why the hell would you guys fill? Why the hell would you guys block this? And look, Scott, what it is Schumer is driven by the far left. The far left is anti-American energy. It's open borders, but it's also very much anti-military. And he's a creature of the far left, and he is demanding that his members toe the line. And I was hitting up a bunch of them. Look, you got a break with Schumer. Are you kidding me? You're going to vote against our military, our troops, pay raises? But that happened last night, and it was a shame, but not surprising under Schumer's leadership.
10: It's a huge shame, and I do agree with you about what Schumer's motivations are, not national security, but job security. He thinks he can placate these far-left radicals. They're never going to – he's done, by the way. If you look at what's going on politically in New York, Chuck Schumer is done. It won't matter what he does here. Even the most irresponsible thing, which is the NDAA, and I assume for Alaska, because of the massive amount of military presence and active duty and veterans in Alaska, this is a huge deal. Maybe per capita, NDAA means more to Alaska than perhaps any other state.
2: 100%. And look, you nailed it, right? It's not about national security for Schumer. It's about job security, because he's a creature of the far left, and he's kowtowing to them. But you're right, and for my state, it's really important, and I'm proud of what I was able to negotiate into this NDAA this year. You know, we've been working with the White House, with the Air Force. We're doing the biggest military buildup in my state's history because we're so strategic. We've had Russian incursions into our airspace and our waters recently, Chinese incursions into our airspace and waters. Believe it or not, Scott, joint Russian and Chinese strategic bomber task forces, Navy task forces. This is all going on in the great state of Alaska's northern part of our country. So this NDAA, and again, it was very bipartisan, had a huge buildup of Alaska's military. The Joint Base Elmendorf-Richardson, there's a $7 billion recapitalization of that strategic base. That's probably going to make it the most strategic Air Force base on the planet. And we're doing a ton to bolster our nation's northern defense in the Arctic. And, yes, Alaskans watch this. We have more veterans per capita than any state in the country. They watch this very closely. And Schumer and the Democrats want to gut our military like they always do. By the way, my opponent in the upcoming race, she's voted against our military pay raises for our troops, our veterans. So this is the Democrat playbook. And our troops and our military and our national defense take a back seat to so many of their liberal causes. So, yes, this is a huge issue in my state, and I'm going to keep pressing it.
10: Alaska Senator Dan Sullivan is our special guest. Senator, you just referenced the fact that you are on the ballot this November. It is an unusual situation in Alaska. You referenced your main Democrat opponent, Congresswoman Mary Peltola. And you're also in unusual circumstances in that Alaska is using ranked choice voting, which is an abomination, by the way, but they're going to use it in your election. And one other thing, and this is, I mean, for the party of democracy that lectures the rest of us about democracy, Democrats have put someone else on the ballot named Dan Sullivan. So they are trying to actively confuse the voters of Alaska and effectively trick them. People who want to vote for you may accidentally vote for the incorrect Dan Sullivan. What do you make of these Democratic shenanigans, all these dirty tricks going on in Alaska?
2: Well, look, Schumer's been pounding me for over a year with far left, George Soros, dark money. And with the TACAs, right? Over a year, right? They went up against, they went up with the TACAs against me because, Schumer, you know, knows I'm an effective, I'm a very effective U.S. Senator for Republicans in Alaska. So they've been pounding me for over a year now. And I think they're like, geez, the numbers were, he's still up in the polls. So they're like, well, I guess we got to just cheat. And, you know, the Democrats are all about one thing. They talk about, yeah, democracy and fair elections. They're all about one thing, gaining power by any means, even if it involves dirty tricks. And this, Scott, what you just said, none of this is in dispute. They recruited a guy who is a far-left progressive who's donated to every far-left group for the last 20 years, including my Democrat opponent just twice in the last year. He files as a Republican. The guy's never been a Republican. He's a far-left guy. He files originally with my middle initial. The Division of Elections are like, wait, you can't file with Senator Sullivan's middle initial. Then he steals my campaign logo on his website and on his letterhead and his fundraising. Literally, if you look at it, you won't be able to tell the difference. And then everybody involved in the scheme is supporting or having worked for Peltola, the Democrat. I mean, Scott, this is pure trickery, pure dirty tricks. But think about this. Think about if a Republican had done something like this. The exact facts. Everything I just said was a fact. The liberal media would be screaming.
10: We'd be in special coverage. We'd be in 24/7 special coverage. We'd be saying, Republicans stealing elections. Democracy crumbling. Yep. You can see the graphics on the screen now. But instead, what do you get? Crickets. They just let it happen. Well, let me ask you
2: crickets,
10: this.
2: Crickets.
10: Go ahead.
2: I mean, and by the way, Schumer, I mean, look, this, the National Review did a really good story on this recently. This is connected to so many national Democrats. Schumer has said his pathway to the majority is through Alaska. Peltola was his top recruit. Remember, she was a two-term congresswoman, never got one bill signed into law, so like a zero record of effectiveness. The Alaskan people fired her in 2024. She didn't get reelected, but this is their dirty tricks playbook, and I'll tell you this, this has been an annoyance for me and my campaign, but at the end of the day, Scott, think about what this is saying to the people of Alaska. It is treating them with such disrespect. It is treating my constituents with so much contempt because this guy's not in it to win it. He's in it to rig it for the Democrat. And they've essentially kind of admitted it, and it's really shocking.
10: Dan Sullivan is the senator from Alaska. Senator, the reason they have to do these things is because Joe Biden and the Democrats tried to destroy Alaska. They were bad for the military. They were bad on energy. Their agenda for the future is even worse for Alaska, if you can imagine it. They can't run on their platform, so they have to run on dirty tricks in rigging the election, which is what they're trying to do to you. Well, we'll get the word out here on the Scott Jennings Show. Keep fighting the good fight. Senator Dan Sullivan of the great state of Alaska, we appreciate your time today, sir.
2: Scott, thanks so much for being on. And by the way, DanSullivanForAlaska.com, if you're listeners are interested. That's the real Dan Sullivan, the one who's going to help keep our Senate majority in Republican hands. But you're right. The Democrats always, when they get power, they want to destroy my great state. Schumer, Biden, my opponent, we can't let them do that. And that's not good for Alaska. It's horrible for America, too.
10: Dan Sullivan of Alaska, appreciate your time today. I need to talk to you about Medicare for a moment. 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I went through this with my mom, but we found a solution. The solution is called Chapter. Chapter is an advisor for you, not for the insurance companies. They help my mom on her Plan G figure out how to save $600 a year. Are you on the right plan? Could you be saving money? You don't know, but I tell you who does know. 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You call them up at #250. So it's the pound sign and 250 on your phone. You say Medicare plan and you talk to them for like 20 minutes and they'll tell you right plan. Yes. Wrong plan. Yes. Save money. Yes. They'll give you the answers. They work for you, not the insurance companies. Call my friends at Chapter. More after this with the treasurer of the United States, Brandon Beach. He's next.
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21: 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The very definition of never back down. Here's Scott Jennings.
10: Well, I was sitting on the set at CNN last night, and the topic of the $1 coin featuring Donald Trump's face came up. Yep, the United States Treasury has announced that we're going to have a $1 coin with Donald Trump's picture on it. It is a coin being minted to commemorate our 250th anniversary. You can imagine the reaction from the CNN panel last night. My take was very simple. I think it's going to be a collector's item. I think people are going to want this thing. And I first learned about it a couple of weeks ago from my next guest, the treasurer of the United States of America, Brandon Beach. Brandon, welcome to the show. You and I met for the first time out in Idaho a couple of weeks ago. You showed me one of these Trump coins. A, it looks very cool. B, it is now officially out in the circulation, or is it being minted now? Tell us where it is in the process, and I think our audience wants to know how to get one.
5: Well, Scott, thanks for having me on your show, and also thank you for all you do for the conservative movement. You do a great job. But it was great to meet you out there, and I did show you the dollar coin, and it is It's been minted now. We produced about 20 million of them, and we're shipping them to the Federal Reserve, and they should be in banks within the next 30 days, 30 to 45 days. They will be in the banks, and it is legal tender. It's, you can use it to spend. I think some people will collect it, but we want to let people know this is legal tender. It's just like a dollar bill. It's a dollar coin. You can go purchase things with this, this dollar. And it's a really cool coin. It's gold in color, but it's made out of about 85% copper and the rest is zinc and nickel. But it's a good looking coin. The president looks good on it. It's got 1776 to 2026, commemorating our 250th birthday. And I will just tell you, there's nobody more deserving than President Trump to be on a dollar coin. The guy works 24 hours a day, 7 days a week. He has, the economy's on fire right now. When you look at what the economy's doing and you look at what he did from day one, he hit the ground running. He did 16 executive orders on his first day. Then he and Secretary Bessent started doing the tariffs to even the playing field and bring manufacturing jobs back. And then I don't know how he and Speaker Johnson did it, but they passed the One Big Beautiful Bill. And now we're starting to see that implementation take place with no tax on tips, no tax on overtime, no tax on Social Security, the Trump accounts. I just, and I always give this example, Scott. When I would eat out, I would write on the top of my ticket, no tax on tips, exclamation point, and my waiters would say, what is that all about? Well, those same waiters came back to me after they filed their taxes and said, hey, I got $7,100 back on my taxes. I like no tax on tips. And we're starting to see the money come in through the economy because of the really good tax conservative policies that we've passed in that One Big Beautiful Bill. You know, you look at GDP at 4.4%. We've had, I think, maybe 60 or 61 record stock market days since President Trump took office. The Dow hit 50,000 points for the first time. I mean, our economy is really booming, and people need to know capitalism works. You know, I know the mayor up in New York's pushing socialism, but this is capitalism works. Free enterprise system works. This country's great. You look at the FIFA World Cup right now, everybody visiting this country is bragging about what a great country this is. They love our ranch dressing. They love Buc-ee's. They love our stadiums and our hotels and our supermarkets. We are so blessed to live here, and I just appreciate President Trump's leadership, and I wanted to do this dollar coin for him. You know, I also wanted to do a $250 bill, but that needs legislation. We have a bill in financial services right now to create a $250 bill with his picture on it. It's in French Hill's committee, so I'm still working on that. But when I found out that you don't need to have legislation to do a dollar coin, I said, let's get it done. And we took him several prototypes to look at, and we came out with this one that we've went into production with, and you'll have it in the banks in the next 30 to 45 days.
6: Yeah, this was surprising to me because I had heard that you couldn't put a living person on legal tender, but you were explaining to me out in Idaho that not on a printed bill, but on a coin you can. So $1 yes. Coin, legal tender, Donald Trump's picture. I guess you can go down to your bank and ask for it. I'll give you the last word. You 10 seconds. Is that where it'll come from?
5: Go to your bank, and just like you can get a roll of quarters or dimes or nickels, you'll be able to get a roll of Trump $1 coins. And I would say go ahead and collect some of them, but then also spend them. We want that money circulating and in the economy. So,
6: all right.
5: Thank you for having me on and letting me talk about the Trump coin and the Trump economy. We're doing great. We're lucky to live here. Happy birthday, America.
6: Brandon Beach is the treasurer of the United States. Congratulations on the Trump coin. I think people are going to want to grab them. I don't care what they say in the mainstream media. Yeah. People are going to want these things. We'll see you tomorrow. Common sense for the American people.
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2: Reassurance on Capitol Hill. Elisa Brady, Fox News. It's a common theme at three confirmation hearings, one of them for Dr. Erica Schwartz, the president's pick to lead the CDC.
3: Schwartz served as deputy surgeon general in the first Trump administration. She's a retired public health service rear admiral, telling Senate Help Committee members today that she's always stood up for what is true and right.
4: You have my assurances that I will do that. I will never betray the science, ever. I will go where the science leads us. I will not have predetermined answers to conclusions.
3: Schwartz commits to restoring trust post-COVID as Democrat lawmakers criticize turnover at the CDC.
2: Fox's Alexandria Hoff, the former CDC director, was ousted after a dispute with the health secretary over vaccine policy. Dr. Schwartz also telling a Senate panel she would look into why mandatory surveillance of cyclospora was ended last year. That's the parasite driving the current outbreak of a stomach illness in more than 30 states, suspected of being linked to lettuce. But the specific source still under investigation. Acting Attorney General Todd Blanche also facing lawmakers, insisting he would not use the Justice Department for political purposes if confirmed as AG. Former federal prosecutor Jay Clayton facing questions from Democratic Senator Mark Warner about his qualifications to be Director of National Intelligence.
5: If you get this job, you're going to have intimacy with all of the nation's top closely guarded secrets.
6: As the U.S. Attorney for the Southern District of New York, I've gained significant national security experience.
2: Clayton says that includes cases involving foreign terrorist groups, counter-espionage, and the abuse of communications platforms. A fifth day of strikes on Iran.
7: President Trump said that the strikes are going to continue and expand against the regime. Well, this morning, U.S. Central Command announced around 6 a.m. Eastern time that they were striking once again during the daytime Iranian territory.
2: Fox's Trey Ying, the president, ramping up pressure on Iran to make a deal. 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
8: This afternoon, expect sunny to partly cloudy skies with very hot and humid conditions, reaching a high of 97. Tonight will be mainly clear and warm with the possibility of reduced air quality due to smoke from wildfires with a low of 75. I'm meteorologist Jason Caterina on AM 560, The Answer.
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2: Good afternoon. I'm Mike Scott in the QC Kinetics newsroom. Sunny and hot, high of 97 with an air quality alert in place. Chicago's top cop is officially retiring today after more than 30 years of service within the department. CPD Superintendent Larry Snelling announced his retirement earlier this month. He will be replaced on an interim basis by Fred Waller. Wholesale prices are down following falling energy prices. The Senate confirmation hearing for President Trump's former personal lawyer to become Attorney General took place today. Todd Blanche in opening statements.
3: None of this is a Republican or Democrat issue. Every senator here has constituents who just want to be safe.
2: Blanche has served as acting Attorney General since the president fired Pam Bondi back in April. The U.S. striking Iran again today. In a post on social media, U.S. Central Command says a wave of strikes began at 6 a.m. Chicago sports, baseball, the American League dominates the Nationals 4-0 in the All-Star game. The news, a service of Salem Surround, a local digital marketing agency. 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
4: I'm Stuart Varney, and this is the Fox Business Report.
5: A choppy trading session with stocks trying to hold on to gains in afternoon trading following a cooler-than-expected producer price index report and upbeat bank earnings. Shares of BlackRock are rallying 7% after the investment firm posted banner quarterly results and made history as the first investment firm to manage more than $15 trillion in assets. The Magnificent Seven big-cap tech stocks are mostly higher. Shares of Apple are up over 3% and hitting an all-time high. And shares of Dutch chip equipment maker ASML are up nearly 1% after the company raised its annual sales guidance again and said it would produce more of its machines as the artificial intelligence boom boosts demand. Shares of IBM are falling over 1% after tanking 25% on Tuesday following dismal preliminary financial results. That's your Fox Business Report. I'm Hillary Barsky, invested in you.
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6: Tonight will be mainly clear and warm, but smoke from wildfires may lead to reduced air quality. The low temperature will be 75. On Thursday, expect hot weather with a mix of clouds and sun, along with widely scattered thunderstorms in the afternoon. The high temperature will reach 94. I'm meteorologist Jason Caterina on AM 560, The Answer.
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8: It's the Alex Marlowe Show. I'm glad you're here. I'm live again from the Defense and Innovation Summit in Pennsylvania at the Army War College. It's a big day today because President Trump will be here. He'll be speaking about the changing nature of modern warfare and what America is doing to shore up supply chains, make sure that we have replenished any stockpiles, make sure that we're at cutting edge of AI and innovation so that we can keep America safe using P through strength. And I'm doing a bunch of interviews with people. Most of those will show up on my podcast feed. So I always recommend the Alex Marlowe Show podcast, YouTube, Apple, Spotify, Rumble. If you want more, we have a fresh interview up today with Senator Dave McCormick of Pennsylvania, who is the host of the event, talking about his efforts to try to create more tech innovation, which will provide a lot of jobs for the engineering class, the white collar class, but also the working class people in Pennsylvania who are part of that industrial base that we let rot for so many decades and has been a major project of Trump, as well as allied Republicans and a handful of allied Democrats as well. Not many, but a handful, to try to rebuild America's our manufacturing base, doing it right here in Pennsylvania with cutting edge stuff. And I just spoke to the Secretary of the Army, Driscoll, who's an amazing guy. We had a really fun interview that'll be out later. And I'm talking to some others throughout the day. Emil Michael from the Pentagon is supposed to drop by any moment here. So it's going to be really exciting to see what they have to say because they are smart people who are very excited. I'll tell you, the vibes are good. The vibes are good. People are very excited about the prospect of being able to live out the American dream, make a lot of money, have successful businesses while protecting the American public. So all good stuff. stuff. And stay tuned for the president's remarks, which will be later in the day. I know we'll be carrying those at Breitbart News, and I imagine my colleagues at Salem will do quite a bit on that as well when he shows up. But in the meantime, we got a lot of news to get to today, and I'm excited for the rundown of what we're going to talk about. Joe Biden is writing a book. I'll get into that. Trump actually paid money to E. Jean Carroll, which is gross. I'll explain why. And we're going to talk about daylight savings time, which the House wants to make permanent. And I got a feeling this thing is going to pass. I'll give you all my commentary on that. But I do think it's appropriate to talk about an Iran war update, which we don't have a lot of super fresh stuff in terms of the actual combat that's going on, but I grabbed a couple clips that I think are pretty essential to understanding where we are at with this war. And the first one comes from the President of the United States explaining why he changed course on the Strait of Hormuz. Let's play cut 11, please, gentlemen.
9: It was never fair to me that we would be guarding the Strait when we basically don't take anything. We don't need the oil at all. And it wasn't important for us, but it was important for allies. It was important for people that we get along with very well, including the major Gulf state countries. So I put it out yesterday. I thought it was good. I was called by different people, different countries, kings and emirs and all of the people that we all know and we all love. And they've been, frankly, they've been very strong partners. And they said, we'd love to do it a different way. We'd love to invest in the United States with billions and billions of dollars and continue our record setting, because we would, there's never been a time like this in the United States with the factories, with the plants, with everything else.
8: One of the things that comes up in an interview I do with the CEO of Exiger, which is a innovative AI company which monitors supply chains. They can do it for just regular consumer products, but they can also do things for things like military helicopters, which is very essential in our increasingly globalized world where we're very vulnerable to infiltration from countries like China, which has tried over and over again to compromise our military intelligence. One thing that's interesting that comes up with all this is that they've done a study, Exiger did, suggesting that we could make perhaps $200 billion from charging a toll at the Strait of Hormuz. And even if we spread the wealth around, which we'd probably have to do in order to keep the peace, make sure that a lot of our Gulf allies got some of that money, even if Iran got some of that money as well, provided that we could keep an eye on them, make sure they're not giving it to developing more ballistic missile capabilities, funding terror proxies in the region, etc. If they could use some of that to perhaps rebuild their society after we blew up a lot of it and continue to blow up a lot of it, we could still make out with at least $100 billion. And it's noteworthy how we spent all this time during the Iraq war being blamed. We Republicans, conservatives who supported the war, that this is blood for oil, no war for oil. And we should have taken the oil, and we didn't. We didn't take that oil. Trump said so at the time. And it would be very consistent if we're going to all this effort to do this war, which is politically not popular. I think very well could be the best move, could be something that was inevitable in terms of trying to preserve life on Earth. And I trust Trump on this implicitly. But overall, it would be nice if we got some immediate benefits from it, particularly if we feel like this thing is going to drag on into the election season. Because if it does, and as of now, it looks like it's going to, it's probably going to be an electoral liability. So it'd be nice to come back and say, hey, not only was this not expensive, we're going to actually make money on the back end on this thing. And the world is going to be a safer place because we're going to be able to regulate that commerce that goes through the Strait. It just feels like something that could be an awesome opportunity. Trump again is back on the toll beat, but then he pulled back. And that is unfortunate. Recall, I've gone through this on the show, several of the last few shows, but the White House was originally teasing this idea of a toll at the Strait. Then they backed off of the toll, and then they were back on the toll, and then now Trump has since pulled back. So it's a fluid situation, but I love the idea of Trump convening some sort of body to monitor a toll, and everyone gets cut in. I think it'd be fantastic, and it would also put Iran under the thumb of more civilized countries that are willing to do business with each other and act not as a Islamo-fascist military dictatorship, but to act more as a normal player in the broader global economy. So I like that idea. And one person who's got a very unique and compelling perspective on this is Palmer Luckey, who is a tech entrepreneur. He is famous for inventing the Oculus VR, which was bought up by Facebook. And so he was a billionaire in his early 20s. And he since launched a very fast growing company called Anduril, which is a defense technology company. And he has a really interesting perspective because I think he's a pretty open conservative, but definitely more in that sort of populist nationalist wing in which I reside, where I think that he is a true peace through strength guy. And that I think he genuinely does not want us in wars, but is building tech so that when we go to those wars, we are at the absolute cutting edge. So definitely one of the most compelling voices in all of Silicon Valley. He's also young and always smiling and always wearing a Hawaiian shirt. This is his commentary on the Iran war, which, again, this is a guy with a very unique and precise perspective on this. Cut 13, please, guys.
10: China had provided Iran with manufacturing equipment and manufacturing expertise that had caused a steep curve upwards in their ballistic missile production capacity, and that they were only a few months into that production capacity. If you allowed them to continue that for even 2 years, they would build an arsenal that is so vast that we could never afford to take action. They could build nuclear weapons with impunity. They could strike U.S. or allied bases with impunity, and we just wouldn't be able to do anything. This is like the North Korea scenario. North Korea has so much artillery built up in the hills that we really can't even dream of doing anything against them, right? They build nukes. We can't do anything about it because they're going to pound Seoul into pieces with weapons from 50 years ago. And so I think the steel man is, we could not let the Iran situation turn into North Korea on steroids.
8: So this is a guy who's got a pretty long track record of not wanting wars, but also has the perspective of someone who is at the cutting edge of military tech, is no doubt has access to widespread information that is just very, if not outright classified. This is a guy who knows what he's talking about. And he's saying flat out that we could not let Iran devolve into what we've seen with North Korea. And because of this specifically, what's really important is he's talking about China. He's talking about China in particular and how China getting that technology to Iran was specifically what makes things more dangerous. And that should scare all Americans. China provided Iran with manufacturing equipment and expertise that caused a steep curve upwards in their ballistic missile production capacity. So any of you doubters that this was not a righteous war to begin with, I've become convinced of that for sure. And so now we have to finish it. But what does finishing it look like? Does it mean we just pull out right away? Probably not. Seems like Iran still has a lot of ability to retaliate with strikes of their own. And it seems like they have a lot more targets that we have not hit, despite some of the happy talk that we got from the administration that I was largely reporting on the show and hoping was true. It just still feels like there's another phase to go where we continue to bomb them in the submission, and then we got to go take that toll. That's my advice. And again, it's going to age very, very well if this really was the case, the way Lucky lays it out. We'll be right back.
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8: Hold on, I'm sending a text message, and I'm announcing that live on the air. Is that charming or is that stupid? Is that ungrateful with all of your time? It probably is. It's sent. It's sent now. Now we're time. It's time to talk about daylight savings time. It is time to talk about the time. So yesterday, the Congress passed a bill that suggests that we are going to make daylight savings time permanent. This has passed the House. I think Trump likes this, and I'm going to tell you that I am in the group that does not like it. I don't want daylight savings time to be permanent. And I will give you all a three alligator, aka three Mississippi, to guess why that would be. The reason why I don't want daylight savings to be permanent is because I have small children, and it's not going to work for small children. So I'm hoping this thing does not get through, but I think it will. I think this is on a glide path. But let me give you some of the arguments on why we should not be doing this. First of all, I see the arguments on that this is a outdated thing. People all like a little daylight in the evening. As a golfer, as a person who sometimes is outside and having the most fun I have all day, occasionally right at twilight, the idea of having a extra hour or two of sunlight is generally a positive. And the fact is, when the sun starts going down, you know, 4:15 in the dead of winter, that is pretty weird. And it would be nice if it was a little bit darker, a little bit later. I understand that. But overall, when you have children, that this is going to be a real issue, because that means I'm going to be putting my kids to bed during the summer, during certain parts of the year. I already put them to bed when it's light out, which is hard. So because of the young kids, they go to bed before the sun's down, which is already hard enough. And then now they're going to be waking up very often in the dark. And it's going to be a very odd thing. And we walk to school. We're now going to be walking to school in the dark. My kids' school starts at 7:35. So it's a, they stagger it. So it starts pretty early because there's three schools in my neighborhood. There's this very long cul-de-sac with the elementary school, the junior high, and the high school. And so they stagger the start time to manage traffic. It's actually pretty smart. And so my kids will be getting up now in the dark and now walking to school in the dark. And so the science suggests that from throughout the years of doing this sort of thing, it does not line up with the circadian rhythm to keep it with the daylight savings time all the time. So the permanent shifting the clock forward, it delaying the sunrise is not necessarily better for people. It also creates this thing that people talked about called social jet lag, where your brain gets going a little slower. It does not help people sleep when they do this. There's the aforementioned safety risk for people like children who have to get up and then now walk to school. Pedestrians, drivers now going in the dark. They'll be groggier because the sunlight helps us wake up. Isn't that all the science? Isn't that all the Andrew Huberman podcasting stuff, that the whole key to life is that you just go straight in the sun when you wake up and then step on grass and ground yourself, and then all of a sudden all of your health problems go away? So, and we're just going to run away from that. We're running far away from that in the wrong direction. So in fact, if you look at deeper studies, that there is links to heart attacks, strokes, hospital admissions, workplace injuries, all related to the permanent daylight savings, which we tried, by the way, in 1974, we tried it during an energy crisis, and then they repealed it after a year. So the dark mornings ended up being a bummer for people. So you think now it's going to be fun to have the extra daylight in the evenings, and I know it is. And I can't tell you how frustrating it was as a particularly pre-children when I was playing sports in the afternoon, whether it be baseball or golf. It was always so sad when that sun started to go down so early in the afternoon, particularly in the winter. It was literally and figuratively dark moments for me. But overall, we repealed this because it just did not, the benefits just did not come close to the cost. So I'm curious to see where this goes. I've given this a lot of thought, and I was thinking about it because you hear that argument and you think, well, why not just keep it standard time all year? And I thought about that as well, and that seems unnecessarily harsh. I think that taking away people's summer sunlight would be in the evenings probably not great. I don't think that'd be popular as well. So believe it or not, for once, I actually think the way things are is kind of okay. So that's it. That's my full recommendation. We leave it where it is. It's the one thing. It's the one thing where I think the status quo actually works. In general, I feel like we should be tweaking everything and reappraising everything and reevaluating everything. And I think that's a nice posture to approach the big issues of the day, the big issues of life. But my personal opinion is it's actually fine the way it is. And I'm confused a little bit why there is so much of a rush to do this sort of thing. So, but there is. People are very interested in it, and it's become a priority to the point where it's actually passing the Congress pretty overwhelmingly. And this is where I know the audience is going to differ with me to some degree. So please email me, aloha@alexmarlow.com, and I will read all of your comments, and maybe you can convince me, because I've been thinking about this for a while. I've got an opinion that I think is pretty clear on this one, but I do think there's a chance that you can win me over. So try to do it. Always fun to do. Always fun to do. All right, we come back. I'm going to break down something I think is really important, which is that E. Jean Carroll got paid by President Trump. This is a travesty of our justice system. It is a complete outrage, but it also reveals something very important about all the haters who hate President Trump and the biggest lie they tell about him, which is that he's a king and an autocrat and a dictator and a fascist. This single-handedly proves it's not the case. I'll tell you why after the break on the Alex Marlow Show.
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3: Fox News, I'm Tom Graham. The U.S. military launching a second round of strikes today against Iran. President Trump says leadership from Tehran has reached out to him again after an interim peace deal was broken several days ago.
24: We will see what's happening. We received a call just as I was coming here. They want to meet.
3: The president speaking with Fox's Edward Lawrence while at an event at the U.S. Army War College in Pennsylvania. An intense heat dome impacting parts of the Midwest and Northeast, while wildfire smoke blowing down from Canada is triggering air quality concerns for millions.
25: All of that smoke pushing in from the Minnesota-Wisconsin border and pushing all the way into the Northeast. We are expecting that air quality to reach unhealthy levels, so a good idea to stay indoors, avoid being outside for long periods of time.
3: Fox weather meteorologist Bain Froney in New York City. 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
1: 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We've got the answer from the AM 560 Traffic Center.
26: On the outbound Edens, there are no reported problems. The Kennedy inbound has an accident at Cicero off to the side. Outbound Kennedy 50 out to O'Hare. Express lanes have an accident at Addison. That's blocking the left lane. Eisenhower 1 hour. Post office to 390. Stevenson 50 out to 355. Outbound Dan Ryan 30 minutes. Crash in the right lane at 47th. Slowing in the express 35th to Marquette. DuSable Lakeshore Drive and the Tri-State. Both of those very heavy either way. Good news along the Jane Addams. That one's moving smoothly along with the Reagan and 355. 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
1: Now, your official weather forecast from the AirRight Heating and Cooling Weather Center.
27: Tonight will be mainly clear and warm with smoke from wildfires, possibly reducing air quality. The low will be 75. On Thursday, expect hot weather with a mix of clouds and sun, along with widely scattered thunderstorms in the afternoon. The high will reach 94. I'm meteorologist Jason Caterina on AM 560, The Answer.
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8: So the U.S. Treasury has unveiled a coin with President Trump's face in a $100 bill featuring the presidential signature. And I'm just going to say flat out, it looks awesome. The coin looks absolutely awesome. We had images for you at Breitbart News, and I probably should have told the team to put it on the screen. I apologize, guys. That's a total oversight. Completely unprofessional, and if you're watching. But the coin looks amazing, and it is gold. It's a great pick, the president, and I love it. And you know the haters are going to hate it. You know when they see something that looks great, they never admit, actually, he got the coin right. That's a good-looking coin. They'll never say it. So it's an extra troll. All right, so speaking of money, E. Jean Carroll is going to receive $5.6 million from Trump in the defamation case. Don't let it be confused with a sex abuse case, because it's not. And we're going to be hearing from her some more, because she had a documentary that people are putting out. But you guys might recall in my New York Times best-selling book, Breaking the Law, endorsed by President Trump, I've highlighted the E. Jean Carroll saga as the most absurd of the six major lawfare cases that went to trial against President Trump. And again, things are going to keep going. But let me go through some of the key bits of her story. First of all, her alleged assault of President Trump, she could not tell you what year it happened. It happened in 1995, or maybe it was 1996, and she didn't come forward until 2019, which means she missed the whole first wave of the Me Too movement and Trump's first presidential campaign, not to mention the whole Monica Lewinsky scandal. So we went through all these iterations of women being victims at the center of American media, Trump running for president and winning, all of Me Too, and she said nothing. And then finally in 2019, well, why? Because she met with George Conway at a party who coached her into pursuing a civil suit, because it was long since the statute of limitations was broken on any sort of alleged attack. And it was funded by Democrat mega donor and Joe Biden friend Reid Hoffman, who is the LinkedIn billionaire who funds all sorts of horrible stuff. And they hired a big-time Me Too law firm to represent her. All of this reeks of political bias. And then they found a court in New York, which was very favorable. This judge, also named Kaplan, which is Lewis Kaplan, different guy, should be investigated from my view, and I write that in the book. But Carroll alleged that Trump assaulted her in a Bergdorf Goodman dressing room. And I'm just going to be a little bit graphic here because it's a do the earmuffs, got any children in the car. But he allegedly only used half of his penis, which is that to me was one of the absolute tells, because I was not aware that was a thing, but apparently it is. That's what she accused President Trump of doing. And she also said that the act was not completed for some reason. There was no screaming that went on. There were no witnesses. There was no video. These dressing rooms are often locked. They're typically locked and you need to be let in. There's no explanation of how Donald Trump was let in and no one noticed. And all of this is so inconsistent that you would even think that it would be the proverbial stranger than fiction type scenario, only it may have been literal fiction, because the story closely mirrors a 2012 episode of Law and Order SVU, which involves specifically a sexual assault at a Bergdorf Goodman in the lingerie section. And E. Jean Carroll was aware of this episode. She was a Law and Order fan, though she said she did not watch Law and Order SVU. So Carroll also said that there was a Donna Karen coat dress that she had worn at the time. And she said that it was unlaundered and sitting in her closet when the case got brought. And so Trump's team, and Donald Trump told me this personally when I interviewed him for the book, he said flat out, when he found out about the dress, he said, great, give us the dress, because we're going to see there's no DNA on it and we're all good here. And the judge, Kaplan, blocked the dress as evidence. The judge would not allow for the dress to be admitted, even though Trump's team said, well, we need the dress. We got to see the dress. Because if she said there's a dress she had on, she saved it unlaundered, why would she say such a thing? She wasn't a freak. Then let's bring it in. And of course, Carroll, a professional fabulist, writes a quote unquote advice column for Elle and other places over the years. But her personality, shall we say, was a bit eccentric. She named her pets, first of all, Vagina, had one of her pets named Vagina. And another one is a word, as I've said in the show, you cannot say because it violates Federal Communications Commission. Seven words you can't say on TV or radio. She lived in something called the Mouse House because of the mice who lived there. Rodents that she embraced. She would decorate her house with garbage that she would string up and hang from trees. She would paint on rocks. And she would say she would wake up at noon as a 7-year-old woman and yell to the sky, thank God I don't have children. There's another thing that's really amazing about her is that Trump said that she's not his type, which a lot of people were outraged that showing Trump was so insensitive for this. She absolutely is not Donald Trump's type. If you look at Donald Trump's history with women, they don't look like E. Jean Carroll. So very obvious point to make. And people dismiss this and think, oh, it's just Trump being a boor, ogre. No, it's a legitimate point. All of this was completely ridiculous. It paints the most absurd picture of any of the lawfare cases against President Trump. And yet the court ruled, civil court, that Trump had to pay actually, I think it was $90 million over the course of, there were two separate cases. And he had to pay over $90 million, even though Carroll only asked for $5 million times two. So $5 million each case. And it was all because Trump had defamed her, even though there was never any proof there was. And I should mention that she originally did not use the word rape, that she would use the word fight. And there's a very long explanation I go through in Breaking the Law where I explain why she chose the word fight. And then later on, obviously compelled by her handlers, started to use the word rape when it was getting some attention in the media. But she initially resisted, and she had this bizarre interview in Anderson Cooper where she explains this, why she would not use the word rape. So now, finally, after appeal after appeal, it's all been exhausted. As of yesterday, Trump paid her $5.6 million in this case for defamation, $5.625 million, which is completely insane. And this is a woman who is a columnist, so, you know, was successful, but probably made a couple hundred grand a year. Like, this is someone who is life-changing money. This is the victory lap for E. Jean Carroll after going through this process for 7 years. Gets the check from the President of the United States for something that obviously did not happen. Completely fabricated out of thin air. And I just want to tell you that this is the guy that we're told nonstop is a fascist, is an authoritarian, is a king, no king's protests. And he just cut this woman a check as President of the United States for $5.6 million for an obviously bogus thing in a rigged courtroom. And we're told that Donald Trump is the one who's the fascist and is the dictator. So a remarkable moment, a fairly classy moment by President Trump, just getting it done. But he fought it as hard as he could. And it's very noteworthy that this is the most absurd case of them all. And the details, I'm censoring a little bit because I'm on a broadcast radio. There's even, if you're not laughing when you actually see this laid out the way I do it in Breaking the Law, I'm impressed with your discipline. It's so patently absurd. And it's a great message. Always remind people of this. From now on, you want to call Trump an authoritarian, you want to call him a king, he paid E. Jean Carroll as president for something that was totally bogus. So one other thing that's happening on the presidential front, Joe Biden is going to be publishing a memoir after the midterm elections. He's calling it Promise Me America. He put out an ad, and the ad, I got to admit, is pretty slick. So slick, I'm going to dedicate 30 seconds of my show to playing it. Let's play cut 20, please.
4: Since I left the presidency, I've had a lot of people ask me, Joe, what have you been doing? I've been spending a lot of time with my family. I'm dealing with a cancer diagnosis, and I've been getting treatment, and it's been going really well. I want to thank all those who offered their prayers and support and well wishes. It's meant the world to me and to Jill. I've written a book about my time as president. It's called Promise Me America. It's coming out in November. It's available for pre-order now.
8: We got the picture. I have to read it. I read all of his other books. And they're not great. I gotta admit, they're not great. He waxes all sorts of different mythology about himself because no one else will do it for him. No one's going to write a book about how great Joe Biden is. No one would dedicate that time. But you might recall my second book, Breaking Biden, also New York Times bestseller. That's the real history of Joe Biden. So I'll make sure to hype that up once the Biden book drops. But I'm looking forward to seeing his interpretation of himself after a really historic life in American politics, over 50 years in public life. But the question is, how much of the book was written by the Otto Pen? I had to do it, the Otto Pen jokes. They kind of write themselves, but it's important to note that is coming up, and we'll definitely mine some content from that. Looking forward to seeing, is he going to call anyone out the way that Hunter has been going around calling out people? I can say Hunter was doing some sort of a rap. He was literally freestyle rapping with a guy named Benny Blanco, who's a producer. And he's just really cheapening his brand. He did some with Nick Fuentes. It's the freestyle rap. He talks about getting in the streets. Hunter Biden's not the guy to be calling people to get in the streets. He's the son of a former president. He's never gotten the streets in his life unless he was going to score drugs or hookers. So it's just, he's losing it. And this is a shame because if we lose Hunter, then there'll be no Democrats left of all with any credibility whatsoever. By far my favorite Democrat. Okay, not my favorite Democrat is a guy named Dan Goldman, who's also featured prominently in Breaking the Law. And he is someone who is one of the impeachment managers for against President Trump. And he recently lost his primary because he's pro-Israel, which is not acceptable in the Democrat Party. But he's doing what you got to monitor this. They're going to keep pandering to the most radical elements of the Democratic Party. Let's play cut 14, guys.
5: If ICE were to be abolished, what would be the appropriate mechanism to have effective border control or removal of people who are not authorized to be in the United States?
6: Well, that's something that we are having regular discussions about in the Homeland Security Committee, because I think the Department of Homeland Security needs to be revamped broadly after 25 years. And now that ICE is effectively the fifth largest military in the country, that in the world, rather, that was never its intention.
8: So he wants to abolish ICE. Again, he's throwing down with the abolish ICE crowd. And this is what I'm predicting right now. If you're not seeing it already, the moderates, and he's not a moderate, but the moderates in the Democrat Party, they're going to get eaten alive by the socialist wing, by the abolish ICE crowd, the defund the police crowd, the pro-Hamas crowd. They're going to eat the establishment of the Democrat Party alive. The establishment is not strong enough. Case in point, Joe Biden. Case in point, Chuck Schumer. These people are incredibly weak right now. Let's play a cut of a woman named Marilyn Strickland, another congresswoman, again on the same topic of ICE. Cut 15, please.
7: The desire to hire more immigration officers is not just about immigration. This is about, I'm going to say something on camera and I don't care. This is about a president who has no regard for the rule of law, who wants to create his own personal militia so that he can intimidate voters in places where you have to physically go vote. And think about all the things that have been happening. I'm going to go off on voting here for a second. Supreme Court decisions trying to invalidate mail-in voting, but the Supreme Court said, no, we're not going to do that. And so it's not just an assault on immigrants. It's not just an assault on trying to intimidate people. It is an assault on voting rights.
8: So Trump's personal militia is ICE. They defend illegal alien criminals more than they empathize with American citizens. We'll be right back.
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16: Most Americans think of Abraham Lincoln and they think of the Civil War or the Emancipation. But in 1862, he signed another hugely significant piece of legislation, the Homestead Act. It offered eligible Americans up to 160 acres of land, not as a prize for the powerful, but as an opportunity for ordinary families willing to live on it, work it, and build something lasting. Why did it matter? Because Lincoln understood that freedom was not merely the absence of tyranny. Rather, freedom required responsibility, labor, stewardship, and moral courage. A free people must be given room to build, but they also must be willing to cultivate what they have been given. That still matters today. Liberty without responsibility decays. Opportunity without character collapses. Lincoln's lesson is clear. A nation stays free when its people remain willing to work, build, and steward freedom under God.
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8: A shout out to the team here, Greg Ebbin, Sean McConnell, Roger Wicker Jr., Rick Locke, Kira Charlie, Matt Zibel, Ricky Lopez, Misty Callahan, John Cassio, Daniel West all make contributions to the show, and I thank all of them. As well as Matt Purdy helping me set up lights today here from the Breitbart team. I got to tell you, the auto pen jokes write themselves. That's where I got to get in the merch game. I think that's pretty good. I think that's pretty good stuff. Good at word economy, a lot of layers to that joke. There's something for young and old alike in that regard. All right, I'm tracking the demonic nature of the Democrat Party at this time. And something that I picked up on, which is pretty wild, is that a lot of people who are mainstream now, Democrat podcasters, Democrat influencers, are saying stuff that would be so extreme, you'd find this on the far-flung regions of, you know, 4chan and Reddit. This is Jen Welch, who is a fixture in Democrat podcasting and in Democrat punditry now. Cut 19, talking about Lindsey Graham, please.
18: Lindsey Graham, who now all of these sex workers that he worked with are, you know, NDAs aren't really applicable anymore now that he's dead. Apparently, Lindsey, you know, dressed up in his red panties and did gay stuff at night, yeah, which we all knew. But, you know, now it's just, and it's just like, you know, at the end of the day, you know, maybe we can do a coffee table book, Pumps. Maybe we do a coffee table book of all the closet MAGA men. And Lindsey can be our cover girl.
8: I don't know what's less erotic, watching those women talk or hearing what they're talking about. Just all so horrible. Also such a turnoff. It's the fact of the matter is that that's outing, and it's also shaming people for their sexual identity and sexual orientation. And we don't know the truth about Lindsey Graham. I don't, but what I do know is that that was for most of my adult life would have been unthinkable that anyone in public life would ever speak that way publicly. And you're doing it about someone who just recently died unexpectedly. And to do so from someone with a left-wing perspective, to try to shame someone like that, is just completely different than the Democrat Party. This is not your father's and your mother's Democrat Party. It just isn't. Totally different. That would be a mainstream fixture. And they keep succumbing to these mainstream fixtures. Here's Joy Ann Reid, formerly of MS Now, now again in the podcasting circuit, Cut 5.
19: You're going to be remembered as someone who betrayed your friends, who betrayed your country,
0: and who claimed that you cared about relationships, but in the end, the only relationship you actually cared about was the relationship with Donald Trump. You sold your soul. You betrayed your friends, your legacy, your own soul. You sold your soul to the devil. And now you get to meet him in person.
8: It's just wild stuff. And it gets clout and you get attention for it. But we've lost any sort of propriety, decorum in this country. It keeps getting worse. If you think it can't get worse, it just is. It's not just the violence. It's the wokeism. It feels like with the Democrats, the ends always justify the means. If the end is defeating Republicans, conservatives, there's no first principles. Their first principle is how do we win? And they think this is a winning message. I'm going to tell you, woke is not going away. Elliot Page, who is starring in the new Christopher Nolan Odyssey movie, which I'm tracking very carefully at Breitbart, where I'm very excited. I don't know how it's going to go. This could be a big hit, could be a big flop. This is a woman impersonating a man playing a warrior in a adaptation of the Odyssey. Here's Elliot Page talking about the nature of heterosexuality. Cut four.
2: In terms of looking at nature as if it's some sort of cis heteropatriarchal structure is absurd, and that this, you know, gender binary that we've created is nothing but a quaint little myth. And I think, you know, her work and this documentary really, really shows that what we have been taught in school in regards to these structures, men being superior, women being inferior, you know, submissive or what have you, it being this, yes, heterosexual existence is just completely false.
8: The way this woman talks is just completely embarrassing, and anyone who associates with this person is embarrassing. And then the question is, so why would someone like Christopher Nolan, clearly brilliant guy, our most popular great filmmaker, why would he put someone like this in a movie? It just distracts from everything. It gives you a real bad taste in your mouth just knowing this person. And with this talk, with the gravelly talk, it sounds like she's 1,000 years old. Let's play cut one. Here's Christopher Nolan.
3: And I loved seeing Elliot Page from First Faces. You see, what was it like reuniting with him years after doing Inception together?
19: It was really fun. I mean, Elliot's just terrific. And I just thought this was such a great part for him. And, we had such a great time years ago on Inception. It's nice to reunite with people.
8: It's just, they're all liars. They're all liars. That's a woman, not a man. It's not a warrior. And the question is, how far can this woke moment go? They're trying to make a comeback. They're trying to insist on this. And we all have to take a stand against it, but take a stand for truth. It's not just that we're against stuff. It's that we're for stuff. We are for truth. And this is a lie to call Ellen Page a male warrior. That's the message for today. Go in peace to love and serve the Lord. See you tomorrow.
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0: 2-642-5600 after Mike Scott.
1: Good afternoon. I'm Mike Scott in the QC Kinetics newsroom. Sunny and hot today, with an air quality alert remaining in effect. The Senate confirmation hearing for President Trump's former personal lawyer to become U.S. Attorney General took place today. In remarks about the department's handling of the Epstein files, Todd Blanche says there are no closed investigations.
2: If we learn today, if we learn next week, if we learn next month that there's an individual that we can investigate, indict, and prosecute out of the Epstein files, you better believe it, we will.
1: A large data center was recently approved in Northwest Indiana. Now many in the town of Munster are worried their town could be next. Ahead of a Tuesday night plan commission meeting, residents gathered to protest.
3: I like bacon and eggs. That doesn't mean I want a pig farm in my backyard. I like the internet, and that doesn't mean I want a data center in my backyard.
1: Residents say they're concerned about property values, noise, and environmental impact. American League beat the Nationals in the All-Star Game 4-0. 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
4: I'm Liz Klayman, and this is the Fox Business Report.
5: A choppy trading session with the major averages ending higher following a softer than expected wholesale inflation reading for June, which followed Tuesday's cool consumer price index report. The Magnificent Seven big cap tech stocks were mostly higher. Shares of Apple rose 4% and hitting an all-time high. Its artificial intelligence system has secured government approval in China. Software stocks also advanced. High flyer memory and storage stocks like Micron Technology and SanDisk sank as the overall chip sector gave back some of the previous session gains. Shares of IBM fell nearly 3% after tanking 25% on Tuesday. The Dow winners, Apple, Alphabet, and Goldman Sachs. The Dow decliners, Caterpillar, Travelers, and United Health Group. The Dow rising 150 points, the Nasdaq higher by 162, S&P 500 up 29. That's your Fox Business Report. I'm Hillary Barsky, invested in you.
6: Hugh Hewitt sees the president working through this.
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6: The Hugh Hewitt Show. Afternoons at 2, right before Alex Marlowe at 3 on AM 560. The answer.
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2: 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We've got the answer. From the AM 560 Traffic Center.
3: Eastbound 8094 before I-65, there is an accident in the right lane. Traffic is definitely slowing down into that scene, and the outbound Edens remains clear. Kennedy, Chamberlain Interchange to O'Hare, 50 minutes. Titan the Express, Ohio to Keeler from an earlier accident. Inbound Eisenhower at York, there's an accident 1 hour going in the reverse at 50 minutes. Stevenson to Saba Lakeshore Drive to 355. That's also an hour. Outbound to Anne Ryan, 30 minutes. Titan Express, 35th to Marquette. Roadwork slowing things down outbound 4 to 130th to Bobian Woods and heavy along the Tri-State and to Saba Lakeshore Drive as well as southbound 355. 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
2: Now, your official weather forecast from the Air Right Heating and Cooling Weather Center.
4: Tonight will be mainly clear and warm, but smoke from wildfires may lead to reduced air quality. The low temperature will be 75. On Thursday, expect hot weather with a mix of clouds and sun, along with widely scattered thunderstorms in the afternoon. The high temperature will reach 94. I'm meteorologist Jason Caterina on AM 560, The Answer.
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2: From the streets of Melrose Park to the trading floor of the Merc, he's fought for every dollar he's ever earned. And now, with personal liberty and our system of capitalism under assault in America, he's here to seize back our rights from the government. With a cigar in one hand and a copy of the Declaration of Independence in the other, he's Sean Thompson. And

0: You must first steal the election. Which is why, for hundreds of years, in the worst, most corrupt areas of this country, there has never been a legitimate election. Like in Chirakistan, used to be Chicago. Bragging openly since 1960, how they stole the election. LBJ stole the election for his Senate seat. And the list goes on. Right there in Chicago, what do you got? That pig and her husband, what's their name? Ammons? Stealing how much money? But they would never steal an election? Is there anybody with an IQ over 60 who would support this imbecile?
1: And by the way, you know, I sit on the stand and it get hot. I got hairy legs that turn blonde in the sun. And the kids used to come up and reach in the pool and rub my leg down so it was straight and then watch the hair come back up again. They look at it. So I learned about roaches. I learned about kids jumping on my lap. And I've loved kids jumping on my lap. And I tell you what.
0: That's from the election year. There isn't a block party this freaky scumbag lowlife traitor pig could have gone to in my old neighborhood, which was Democrat. Oh, it's true. 81,283,501 would be the most significant amount of people to vote for one party since Barack Obama set the record at 69,498,516 with the yes we can, hope and change bull dung. And all of that momentum of 2008, that would be 11,784,985 more votes for hairy legs, you creepy bastard, always a creep, laughed off the stage. In 1988, laughed off the fracking stage. And they're hoping that most people don't remember, like most people don't have the perspective of the most diabolical theft in world history. It isn't just the $9 trillion that this thief, traitor, illegitimate election thief, pig, stole. It's not the money. It's the 5.5 years since you could at least say it. Everybody knew it. He stole 5.5 years. Now we know in America, 8,500 Americans die every day. Most people on that election night, when they shut down the count in the most corrupt areas in the country, known as Democrat thiefdoms, knew what was happening. And they might have said it the way I did and you did, but most people were intimidated. So every day that went by, 8,500 Americans died under an illegitimate government, absolutely soup to nuts. Every law, every hire, every bill, every acre seized, 674 million acres of water and land. This illegitimate thief stole from America in order to do what? In order to cripple the country in the same fashion he added $9 trillion, the greatest amount in world history ever added to a debt in the shortest period of time, all illegitimate. 8,500 people a day? 5.5 years? What is that, squirrel? 17,068,750 people died. Well, Joe Biden pretended to be president and still today makes an announcement. And this is edited, which means they brought in a staff of Democrat suckholes and they put a camera up and they had them record into a microphone and they edited. They edited. This is the version you're going to hear of this imbecile, thief, traitor, illegitimate president, election thief, trying to sell a book.
2: Since I left the presidency, I've had a lot of people ask me, Joe,
0: are you tired?
2: What have you been doing?
0: You've been walking upstairs? Are you tired? Trying to walk in sand? Did you trip over some sand? You scumbag.
2: I've written a book about my time as president. It's called Promise Me America.
0: Son of a gun, squirrel. I thought for sure he was going to name it Kawawa.
2: And Joan Shingang, I'm going to pronounce her, Shanga Kawawa.
0: Not a chance. I don't even think 40 million. Are there 40 million scumbags? Are there 40 million thieves
3: and morons in the country. Are there 40? I don't think he got half the 81 million.
4: It's coming out in November. It's available for pre-order now.
0: Oh, get it!
4: It's about to...
3: What are the odds he can read it?
0: What are the odds he can read it, let alone write it?
3: Some other little child Democrats suck on. Put words together, and he supposedly wrote it?
4: Challenge we face as a nation about the decisions I made and why I made them. Leading the country through COVID.
0: What? I said what? You stupid son of a dog.
3: And here we go, Joe, Squirrel, with what is supposed to be an insurrection. See, the insurrection, this is the tell. You could always tell a liar. You could always tell a thief.
0: The accusation is the practice.
3: The so-called insurrection was the day this pig thief took the office away from the rightful winner of the 2020 election.
4: Rebuilding our economy and restoring our democracy after the attack on January 6th.
3: The attack on January 6th? You mean the protest?
0: When all we wanted is what we saw. The answers we all knew. Everybody knew it.
3: Some of the best lawyers knew it.
5: Somebody sent me the tape from a machine in California, and it reported 550 votes with 270 voters. That's the kind of thing we're seeing when we can get the actual documents. Meanwhile, Dominion and...
0: That's Chicago short-in-the-pants Democrat mafia math. That's election-stealing math. Isn't it scum of America? Scum that they brag
3: since the 60s. All the dailies all short in the pants with the sexually frustrated old ladies.
0: All of you rat thieves.
3: You know, we grabbed that election for Kennedy. Oh, I know you did. Just like you grab every election, which is why in the areas run by Democrats, there is zero legitimacy in any of it. In any of it.
5: Its minions and other state officials everywhere are apparently out there trying to destroy everything they can get to before we can seize it. And our Department of Justice and FBI are nowhere to be found. I am absolutely livid. And I know the American people are livid, too.
3: Well, the money was about to start flowing, Sidney Powell.
0: The money, the $9 trillion out the door to all the thiefdoms like your own in Illinois. They stole the COVID money. They spent it any way they wanted to pretend that that state wasn't losing decent people and businesses like New York, New Jersey, and California.
3: And California is a very interesting study when it comes to money. You see, in just Medicaid fraud, California stole $146 billion during the illegitimate Biden years.
6: Look at this number, $146 billion.
0: Billion.
6: Health and Human Service officials confirmed that number to Chris Rufo as the staggering amount of fraud in a single program in Gavin Newsom's state Medicaid system. Stop and think.
0: And that's why you steal the election, Sidney Powell. 270 equals 560. Aside from that, those machines were crooked. Run by the CIA and Venezuela, the Leviathan.
3: Where did all the trillions and trillions end up? Which is why today, when a Trump appointee or anybody up for office, they have to face the Inquisition of the Fourth Reich. The Inquisition.
7: Who won the 2020 election?
8: I'm not going to do this with you.
7: This is a job interview.
0: Donald J. Trump won. Joe Biden stole the election with help of scum Democrat mafia members around the country
3: in all the areas that shut the countdown.
0: In every area run by a Democrat, there is no legitimacy. None. Zero. Zippo. No matter how many times you ask the question.
9: Oh, you're gonna vault. The Inquisition.
10: What a show.
9: The Inquisition.
10: Here we go.
9: We know you're wishing that we'd go away.
3: And they are wishing.
0: They're wishing they could beat or intimidate your opinion out of you.
3: Which is why Squirrel, the greatest, and it was an accident, Squirrel, it really was. On my little tiny cigar store the day they stole the election.
0: Biden voters, keep up! I gave you 4 years of a low-life, scumbag, moron-free smoking environment.
3: Every business should have done it, in my opinion.
7: we've established that you have an obligation to be honest and forthright with the committee. Yes, you do have an obligation to be honest and forthright with the committee.
8: Yes.
7: Who won the 2020 election?
8: Like I said, I'm not going to get into that with you.
0: And the problem is, when they make you bend for a job, what does that do? Does it change the truth that Joe Biden did not receive 81,283,501 votes? It did not happen.
3: Does it make you feel good, or does it make you look
0: weak? Does it make you go home the way weak people must go home? I wouldn't know, Squirrel. Because I don't give a rip what any Democrat thief or any thief or rapist or illegal alien or scumbag that would cheat anybody thinks. I never did.
3: Call it a blessing, call it a curse. None the same. I sleep well. I don't know how people sleep. I really don't. Are there people out there that actually believe that this simpleton fraud, this creepy plagiarist pig, really received a record amount of votes in this country?
1: And by the way, you know, I sit on the stand and it get hot. I got hairy legs.
0: Right there at a picnic in Melrose Park, you get the taste slapped out of your mouth, you creepy bastard.
3: 81 million, you get vote the hell out of here. Here's how you won. You stole the election.
11: Go up here, there's Trump, change that to a one. It didn't beep at me, it didn't tell me I can't do it, it didn't tell me access denied, nothing. And now I'll rerun the report, and there you go. Joe Biden, 56,000, Trump, 31,000. So by changing two numbers with a few clicks of the keyboard and the mouse, I was able to flip an election using your gold standard election system. Can you believe this made it through testing? Now, was that really hard to find? It was right on the start button.
0: $9 trillion was stolen. 265 federal judges, illegitimate, all of them.
3: Which is why they had to cover their ass.
12: And this is new at 9. A Cook County judge says Donald Trump should be removed from the state's primary ballot. Judge Tracy Porter ruled Trump engaged in insurrection January 6 under the 14th Amendment.
13: Wrong. But
3: what do you expect, Squirrel? She's fat!
0: Fired from all lumber yards across the country, like most of the Democrat females. And a thief, like all the Democrats. 312-642-5600.
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0: Hey, it's Sean Thompson. 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

0: That's all they faced. It's all the question. Who won the 2020 election? Donald J. Trump. That's who won it. You rat pig stole it. Illegitimate. 4 years, but 5.5 years till you could at least understand. The evidence has been there for years. Years and years and years. And they got away with it.
1: That's why we started the DefendingTheRepublic.org to fight this.
2: Let me be straightforward with you. I had a damn sight rather have Sidney Powell and Rudy Giuliani on the case than Christopher Wray and the fools, the corrupt fools that lead the FBI any day.
0: But there's more money in the thiefdom. $9 trillion just on the debt. Not including the trillions he spent every year of his illegitimate reign. Jose Midway.
3: Hey, Sean, what's going on? Sean, you really think the CIA wasn't aware of this?
0: I think the CIA orchestrated it. They've been stealing elections since JFK wanted to get rid of them, and they popped them. That's what I think.
3: That's right. I'll hang up and listen. Thank you.
0: It's these scum of the earth. What, are you on my team? Think I give a rip what these scum think? Are you a Democrat? Are you a Democrat? Then you don't matter. Go stand in the corner with the thieves and the morons. George in Naperville.
4: Well, Sean, it's so obvious. Biden should go the OJ route with the title of his book, What If I Stole It?
0: I love it. Yeah, if it doesn't fit, you must acquit. He meant a jockstrap. Kevin, Las Vegas.
5: Sean, I know this is the fastest show on radio, and you only have 3 hours, but you got to play that Biden talking about his book clip again. I mean, that was the edited version.
0: That's the edit. That's the polished lipstick finished version. This is as good as they can get this stupid bastard to sound. Here, I'll play it just for you.
6: Since I left the presidency, I've had a lot of people ask me, Joe, what have you been doing? I've written a book about my time as president. It's called Promise Me America. It's coming out in November. And it's available for pre-order now. It's about the challenge we face as a nation, about the decisions I made, and why I made them. Leading the country through COVID.
0: What?
6: Rebuilding our economy and restoring our democracy after the attack on January 6th.
0: Rebuilding our
6: economy. Nation's longest war in Afghanistan. Strengthening NATO and supporting Ukraine. It's about why I chose to run for re-election and why I chose to step aside.
0: He's on an iron lung. Are you on an iron lung? What are you on an iron lung? I've been there. I watched my relatives die. Right before death, nobody sounded that ridiculous in bed. Nobody. Scumbags.
5: Someone listened to that and said, yeah, it sounds good. Send it. I mean, are you kidding me?
0: Look at all the money. Look at all the scum lawyers. All the money that was stolen. You're talking $9 trillion. You can't even wrap your head around $9 trillion. It took our country 236 years to acquire debt, wars and chaos and financial collapses. This stupid son of a pig and every rat Democrat area stole the money in 4 years. That's what they stole. 4 years. It's absolutely amazing. What are you going to do with that money?
7: In the meantime, illegal immigrants in California now one step closer to receiving state funds that they could use for a down payment on a home. Senior national correspondent William Lajeunesse reports. Hi, William.
8: Well, Martha, the bill just passed the state Senate. Now it goes back to the assembly where Democrats have a supermajority and aides tell me it is likely to pass. The bill makes illegal migrants eligible for $150,000 to buy a new home.
0: California's bankrupt. Where you get the money, Mo? It's all a freaking scam signed into law. 4 years, $146 billion in just Medicaid fraud. One state. Boy, if they could only crack the books open of Illinois, Stan. Dr. Dan.
9: How's it going?
0: Good, babe.
9: Good. Something on the Instagram says some lady about how the muffin top in Chicago is going to get, he's down to a 6.6 approval rating by the voters that voted him in there. Yet on ABC News here just about 20 minutes ago in Chicago, he's at a 13.5% approval rating. to run for mayor again. And then the other question was about the 33 counties and the southern end of
10: 40 now.
9: Indiana.
10: 40.
9: What's going on with it? 40?
10: Good. Yep, it's up to 40.
9: We're in Crook County on the South Tinley Park, and a couple years ago they went to Lincoln County to pull away from Crook County, but I guess that went like over off the lead brick.
0: Once you're kidnapped, Dr. Dan, and they extort your money and they have you as a slave, you think they're going to let you go? That's why these counties like it. They're in on it. You should open up a meth. You're a doctor. You should open up a meth clinic. You'd have a boat named Butt Naked, like that other scumbag. Scumbag! Voted Democrat his whole life. Brian, St. John.
11: Hey, good afternoon. Just remember, the president with the most votes ever had the lowest joint session speech in history. So now we're going to have a book come out, and it's going to have very low ratings or very low buyers or whatever you want to call it in the New York Times bestseller list. So guess what? We'll have another marker of how he didn't receive 81 million votes.
0: Brian, the book sales, Brian, I'm just going to, just so you know, why do you think that other bum? How many law briefs did Barack Obama file? What was Barack Obama's legacy when he wrote two autobiographies? See, that's how they launder money. They launder policy money and NGO money and foreign policy money, goes out the door, and these scum like Barack Obama, who wrote a book, Why I Married a Bigfoot Broad Who Smelled Like a Urinal, and the book sold millions of copies. Nobody cared. Nobody could understand why you married a Bigfoot broad who smelled like a urinal. Yet you made you millions in that money laundering scheme, didn't it? Scumbag! Bill, Southside.
12: Yeah, Sean, I believe that voice is AI generated. I don't think that's him talking. There's no way.
0: AI would do much better. This is Joe Fracken. Here, was this AI? And by the way, Squirrel, when I play this was live.
13: And Joan Shingai, Shanga Kowawa.
0: He holds the record, not for votes. The only president in American history to ever form a sentence that without one word in it.
13: Since I left the presidency, I've had a lot of people ask me, Joe, what have you been doing?
0: If he was horse, he'd be at Elmer's Glue. 312-642-5600.
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0: 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When we get back, we're going to take all of your calls. 312-642-5600. Don't be afraid. It's America again. It's not run by the Fourth Reich and the illegitimate Joe Biden. It's run by us. You can say what you want to say. Unless, of course, you're a Democrat. Then you're not welcome, as you're a human speed bump. You jam up everything, morons. 312-642-5600 for the rest of you. After Mike Scott.
15: Good afternoon. I'm Mike Scott in the QC Kinetics newsroom. Sunny and hot with a high near 97, and an air quality alert remains in effect for the afternoon. Police say one person is in custody and four others are recovering in the hospital following a crash involving a stolen SUV on the city's north side overnight. Thieves targeting a high-end auto body shop caused that crash. Nearly 50 years after her death, a Chicago resident whose remains were found in a field in Indiana in 1976 have been identified. And investigators now say her name was Jane Hart. And in the 1970s, she appeared to vanish from public records. And Chicago's top cop is officially retiring today. After more than 30 years of service, Larry Snelling announced his retirement earlier this month. 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Up next, a check of the afternoon roads in the AM 560 Traffic Center with Jill Urchak.
18: The Edens going out to Lake Cook Road. No reported problems on the outbound Kennedy. 50 minutes out to O'Hare from the Jane Byrne Interchange. You will see tie-ups in the outbound express from Ohio to Keeler from an earlier accident. Inbound Eisenhower, 1 hour and 5. Stall at Devon, a crash at York. And the outbound trip back out to 390, just under an hour. Stevenson, DuSable Lakeshore Drive to the Veterans Memorial Tollway, 50 minutes. Dan Ryan outbound, 30, and the express are slowing down into Garfield with the stall taking out the left lane. Up on Ford, sluggish 130th to Bobian Woods. Heavy conditions along DuSable Lakeshore Drive in the Tri-State either way. Tri-State northbound at the westbound 88 exit ramp, there's a crash in the right lane. Eastbound Reagan and southbound 355 are snug, and eastbound 8094 before I-65. Crash in the right lane. From the AM 560 Traffic Center, I'm Jill Urchak.
14: Now, your official weather forecast from the Air Right Heating and Cooling Weather Center.
19: Tonight will be mainly clear and warm with smoke from wildfires, possibly reducing air quality. The low will be 75. On Thursday, expect hot weather with a mix of clouds and sun, along with widely scattered thunderstorms in the afternoon. The high will reach 94. I'm meteorologist Jason Katerina on AM 560, The Answer.
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0: respect for law was broken during the Clinton years, you'd be right. I mean, after all, he was a rapist, intern molester. His wife was a scoundrel, steeped in scandal from Rose Law Firm to Mena, Arkansas. Big bottom heavy girl, clearly a lesbian. And not that that was a problem. The problem was she was a thief. She was a big thief. And that Clinton Foundation, all set up by Jeffrey Epstein, all those years of Epstein going to the White House, not a word, not a peep, not a peep when Barack Obama was there. And that's when the money really started to flow, because Barack Obama, you can say a lot of things about him, terrible taste in women, buildings, likes them big and ugly, but silver tongue devil, huh? He could sell ice to Eskimos, couldn't he? However, if you listen real close, you could see the flaw.
1: It's the only big country on earth that is made up of people from every corner of the globe. And they show up, they come here, and the glue that holds us together is this crazy experiment called democracy. And this idea that we can somehow, despite all our differences, we don't look alike, we don't
0: shut the frack up. Hey, moron. We're a republic, and it's not democracy that holds us together. It's the rule of law. The rule of law, which is attacked in your very fiefdoms. You see, you Democrats, scumbags, you destroy areas because you destroy the rule of law. Where scum isn't necessarily the one who robs you in the street, but he's guaranteed to get out. But the scum sits high in fiefdoms. They sit in the positions of power. They sit in politics. And that is the difference. It's the rule of law, not a democracy. And the reason, Barack, is because like everywhere you lived, even where you were born in Africa, everywhere you lived is a corrupt theocracy. From Indonesia, where your stepdaddy Lolo Satoru was a real scumbag, all the way to Hawaii, where your grandfather was the only banker in Hawaii. You know, it's interesting how little people... You really think this imbecile's from Chicago? You really think he's even from America?
2: Could I ask you whether you subscribe, as many of your predecessors have, to the school of American exceptionalism that sees America as uniquely qualified to lead the world? Or do you have a slightly different philosophy? And if so, would you be able to elaborate on it?
3: I believe in American exceptionalism, just as I suspect that the Brits believe in British exceptionalism and the Greeks believe in Greek exceptionalism.
0: Now, there's a big difference, scumbag, but what would you know? You're raised in Indonesia. See, America is the youngest and the richest country because it's the only one built on the property rights of the individual, not the government, moron. Oh, God, he was so stupid. People forget how stupid he really was. But when you think about, he was talking to a limey, wasn't he, Squirrel? Somebody who had to believe there was a queen and a king and their bloods and all that bull dung. Did you know, Squirrel, even today, that the UK economically isn't worth our worst state? Oh, it's true. The limey, the king and the queen with her big fat ass, may she burn in hell. What do you think of that, Squirrel? I do too. And all those lords and poppycock, you're not worth our worst state, are you?
4: We are poorer than every single U.S. state. When voters were asked to guess where the U.K. would rank in terms of GDP per capita if it were a U.S. state, gave on average the response of 7. The actual answer is 51st. Many people in Britain today do not fully grasp how far we have been fading. People, of course, have a general sense that our economy has not been growing strongly enough for some time. But too many tend to think we are still much richer than most of our peers. And the fact is, we are not.
0: It's the rule of law and the property rights of this country. However, in these Democrat areas, oh my word, there are no real rules. The kings and the queens of the Fourth Reich destroy the quality of life. Like right there in our once great city, now a ghetto, a fracking ghetto. Our once great county, a ghetto, a fracking ghetto. And our once great state,
5: I think that they will be attacking all of the assault weapons bans with this case that they're taking up. It's clear to me what we're engaging in is assisting the Attorney General in getting outside advisors and counsel for.
0: Well, you have to, because your Attorney General is a moron. A bald moron, but a Democrat. Like the most of you, you're morons. A bald moron. And by the way, Pritzker, you butter-handed sissy you are. Shall not be infringed. Written specifically for scum like you. Because see, what you do when you live in these areas is you tax everybody to poverty. That's the equality you deliver in your Democrat fiefdom.
6: If you're an Illinois driver who uses this stretch or any Illinois tollway, you could see prices going up soon. But we also talked to one man who says that even if you don't use the tollway, you could see the effects.
0: Yeah, no kidding. Because as you encumber prices on logistics, it follows through to the end product, which is why they like inflation. They like inflated costs. Their revenue is based on a percentage. So as prices go up, these thieves who give themselves payouts, not based on any math or economics, on loyalty to the Fourth Reich, and the Democrat areas are drowning and people are leaving. So what do? They give health insurance and free rent and food to illegal aliens who are too stupid to know their rights. And they raise the costs on products they don't own, but yet they sell you somehow.
7: Nearly every speaker in the first hour of tonight's meeting spoke out against the proposed rate hikes. Many of the concerns focused on affordability.
8: Dozens of Southwest suburban residents and lawmakers packed an Illinois Commerce Commission hearing Tuesday night, voicing frustration over Illinois American Water's proposed $142 million rate increase.
9: Water is not a luxury. It is not optional.
0: No, honey. Illegals don't pay for food, water, housing, insurance. You're an Illinoisan. Pay up. And what are you going to pay? Whatever they tell you to. Just shut up and pay it. You're run by gangsters and thieves in the Fourth Reich. Pay it.
9: Basic human necessity.
8: Illinois American Water's president said the increase is needed to fund infrastructure improvements.
0: What? How many times are you going to hear that bull dung? What about all that money that splashed the pot during COVID for your infrastructure, for your improvements, for the payroll? Gone! In the wind! Stolen! So when you, a little tip here for the good people, because my good people, they'll go and they'll tell they'll argue their story. I understand. Whatever you do, when you're going to a Democrat area, don't wear a watch or jewelry or bring your own purse, unless, of course, you're part of the Orukans and the gangster disciples and you stole the purse and watch and you're part of that crime organization, then you can wear it. But for the rest of you, be careful. It's getting spicy out there.
10: High-end jewelry, purses, and watches are being taken at gunpoint from people walking to their cars. This has happened at least three times close to downtown. Chicago police putting out an alert about the crimes in Streeterville and the near north neighborhood.
0: Weren't those the good areas? Now a ghetto! That's the utopia they deliver. Very cosmopolitan in the ghetto. 312-642-5600.
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0: the Todd Blanche confirmation. Oh, you're mad now? You weren't mad when the rapist president married that big bottom-heavy broad, Bill Clinton, let him into the White House 17 times? You weren't mad at all, huh? Barack Obama, quiet as a whisper. You weren't mad at that. You're mad at this, though, huh? Sure you are. It's the Inquisition, squirrel. Did Joe Biden win the election? No. You've all been stealing elections for years. DuPage County, Illinois.
1: I want to tell you about an investigation that's underway into alleged voter fraud in DuPage County, with several suspected cases having been caught by the county clerk's office.
2: WGN's Brona Tumulty is joining us now with more details. Brona.
3: That's right. 9 cases in total are or have been under investigation, and those involved applications being sent in for mail-in ballots, except the people requesting them had already passed away.
0: Hey, save that for Cook County. Poor Eduardo, now in Tampa Bay, when he was from Midway, he's got grandparents still voting.
4: Because she's 100 years old and she voted last election from here.
5: I just want to make sure you're not 126 years old.
6: No, I'm not.
5: And do you think it's possible, like, illegal migrants could be voting?
0: Possible. That's why they're here, kid. Eduardo, formerly of Midway, now of Tampa Bay.
7: Yeah, Sean, thank you. You know, I just saw here on this German news that they passed a law over there in France for assisted dying. So I'm recommending somebody like Pat Brady and Lori Lightfoot, because they have a thing for Todd Blanche and the Epstein files. So good luck.
0: Brady, you're talking about Brady from Illinois? The footnote to Brady?
7: Oh, sure, that guy.
0: Bill Brady?
7: Sure.
0: Really?
7: No,
0: the Pat trust Brady. Fund,
7: baby?
0: Pat Brady. Oh, Pat Brady. Well, he's an abortionist. He don't care how old you are. He'll whack you. You ever see that moron with the Botox in his face? I'm a widow, as he's dating strippers.
7: Oh, my God.
0: Ooh, yeah, you're a good guy. What a scumbag. He's always was a scumbag weasel. Were you at the event with Proft when he debated him? And all the Illinois suck-ons were there? Oh, my word. That was something. Almost got thrown out of that, Edward.
7: No, I saw it later online. Yeah, but, yeah.
0: That was me yelling. Terrible. Dear me yelling, you're a scumbag. Yeah. That was me. There you go. Thank you very much. At least I'm consistent, squirrel. Like with Joe Biden and the elections. You stole the election. You stole it. And you knew you stole it. You bragged about it. You understood it in the same way you stole the election in 1960 and everyone, as far as I'm concerned. Is there a Democrat or an Illinois Republican in charge of it? If the answer is yes, then it's illegitimate.
8: This ImageCast Evolution voting machine has the physical ability to mark votes onto the ballot after the last time the voter sees the ballot. And that's a disaster.
9: The ballot.
0: Really? You know, that isn't me. That's that movie Kill Chain that was started by Hillary Clinton, Harry Hursty. It's a great documentary. Look it up, Crawl. Kill Chain. And they talk about Dominion and all the corruption. Who owns it? Venezuela. Who financed it? China. And if you said it after Joe Biden stole the election, you pretty much were censored. And you were ostracized, even though you were right.
10: Georgia attorney Lynn Wood claims that the Chinese regime sent Dominion $400 million ahead of the election. That's through a Swiss bank subsidiary. There is no direct proof of the claim, but public information.
0: And you want to know what's funny, squirrel, about that whole China and the benefit of having that dimwit in diapers, shaking hands with air, looking at flags as if they were people, forgetting who he was singing happy birthday to, that stupid son of a dog. They made trillions, all with that eco-Nazi bulldog. Trillions and trillions!
10: Does show ties between China, the bank, and Dominion.
0: Wow.
11: Attorney Linwood claimed on December 1st that Communist China purchased Dominion voting for $400 million. He published a link to a U.S. Securities and Exchange Commission filing showing Dominion Voting System's parent company receiving $400 million from a Swiss bank subsidiary.
0: By the way, Linwood was attacked for this for years. He's a brilliant, I mean brilliant, fracking attorney. Brilliant. He's got the link. He sends this. Just like Powell. Just like the people's mayor. Mayor of America, Rudy Giuliani. Now he's got two fat Georgia Democrats stinking up his Mercedes wearing his pinky ring. He was right all along.
11: Transaction itself does not directly show what the attorney alleges it to be. However, it does show.
0: You know what's funny too is the people that had to bend their opinion for a freaking job. That's my problem, squirrel. My grandma used to tell me, you know, you cut your nose off sometimes. Can't you just go along? No, Nan, I cannot. And I want to sleep at night. I don't know how these people sleep.
12: Why is he saying that Georgia was a fraudulent state that
2: he actually won when he
0: because they not. Stole it.
6: Yeah, that's what he believes.
0: Mercedes.
6: He says the things that he believes, and obviously now there's a federal investigation going
2: on. Is he right or is he wrong?
6: I don't know. There's an investigation that a federal judge signed off on, so we'll find out.
2: Scott, you don't know?
9: Scott,
2: you used to know.
9: Yeah, you used to know.
6: What are you asking him? Is he right or is he wrong about?
2: About fraud in Georgia, that he whether he won or he lost Georgia.
6: All the evidence we have right now is that Georgia was not fraudulent. However, my point was that a federal judge, a federal judge just signed off on a warrant to go get evidence, and now there's an investigation going on. That was my point.
12: Well, to Scott's point really quickly, we do have evidence in Georgia, and I know people don't want me to cite my own reporting, so I will cite the Atlanta Journal-Constitution because it is left-wing. We know that during the 2020 recount, 3,000 ballots were scanned twice. The Secretary of State's office could not confirm if those were counted, though election integrity activists say they were counted. We know during the audit of the 2020 presidential election, there were, quote, several cases in which election workers mistyped vote totals or allocated votes to the wrong candidate. The state election board gave a slap on the wrist.
2: Let's just move on.
0: She's got more character than a lot of Republican men, huh? I like it. I like it a lot. That's what character sounds like. Never waver! Because now history is going to vindicate all the righteous. And all these people who wavered, what are you going to do? You're going to say, I sold out my character and the truth to get a job. Man, oh man. We'll be back.
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3: Squirrel, I think it's four. I think I was involved with four different unions, but I was always the worker. Well, there was a job site, loading trucks, apprentice for heavy equipment, or when I was in the service industry. I could never stand that labor extortion mafia, those half-assed wannabe gangsters in the Roadmaster, extorting everybody. That's called the labor extortion mafia. Upper echelon of useless suck-ons. Go figure, they were skimming from insurance dues. We'll talk to Mark Mix, president of the National Right to Work Committee, after Mike Scott news.
4: Good afternoon. I'm Mike Scott in the QC Kinetics newsroom. Sunny and hot in the Chicago area. An air quality alert from wildfire smoke from Canada. The Chicago City Council voting Wednesday on deals to spend $425 million of tax increment financing on infrastructure for the Chicago Fire Soccer Stadium. Alderman Bill Conway says much of the project is a bad deal.
5: We are being asked to approve more than $400 million of taxpayer money.
4: With over half of it, Conway says, going to just a parking lot and a plaza. Two teen girls riding an e-bike were injured in a crash in Libertyville Tuesday night. Senate confirmation hearings today for President Trump's former personal lawyer to become U.S. Attorney General Todd Blanche was on Capitol Hill.
6: None of this is a Republican or Democrat issue. Every senator here has constituents who just want to be safe.
4: He made remarks about the department's handling of the Epstein files. The U.S. striking Iran again today. U.S. Central Command says a wave of strikes began around 6 a.m. The news, a service of the AM 560 store. 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
8: Stocks ending higher on cooler than expected inflation data and strong bank earnings. The latest CPI and PPI data show price pressures are easing, and as a result, rate hike odds are falling. Apple stock rose 4% and hitting an all-time high and surging past $325 for the first time. The Dow up 150 points, the Nasdaq up 162, S&P 500 up 29. Strong bank results adding fuel to the market's rally. Shares of BlackRock jumped 6.5%. After the investment firm posted banner quarterly results and made history as the first investment firm to manage more than $15 trillion in assets. And shares of PayPal surged 17% following a report that it has received a takeover offer, valuing the payments company at more than $53 billion. That's your Fox Business Report. I'm Hillary Barsky, invested in you.
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4: On the outbound Edens, it slows from the spur to Skokie, the Kennedy. It's a 55-minute trip to O'Hare Express. Remain tight, Ohio to Keeler from an earlier accident. On the Eisenhower, just under an hour to get out to 390 Stevenson, 50 minutes to Saba Lakeshore Drive out to 355. Dan Ryan, downtown to 95th Street. That one is a half hour. In the Express, there's a stall at Garfield in the left lane. We have road work delays up on 4 to 130th to Bobian Woods. Very heavy along the Tri-State and to Saba Lakeshore Drive either direction. Slowdowns southbound 355 as well. Eastbound 8094 crashed before I-65. 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From the AM 560 Traffic Center, I'm Jill Urchak.
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5: Tonight will be mainly clear and warm, but smoke from wildfires may lead to reduced air quality. The low temperature will be 75. On Thursday, expect hot weather with a mix of clouds and sun, along with widely scattered thunderstorms in the afternoon. The high temperature will reach 94. I'm meteorologist Jason Caterina on AM 560, The Answer.
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7: I love America. I love the Constitution. I love the First Amendment. I want to carry and own guns. I love property. And let me tell you something. 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
3: From the streets of Melrose Park to the trading floor of the Merc, he's fought for every dollar he's ever earned. And now, with personal liberty and our system of capitalism under assault in America, he's here to seize back our rights from the government. With a cigar in one hand and a copy of the Declaration of Independence in the other, he's Sean Thompson. And

0: in the year 2026 about the corruption in government and in the only areas the labor extortion mafia thrives, in government work. It is amazing to me, amazing, that we still are dealing with these labor extortion mafias called unions. I mean, it is ridiculous that in the year 2026, we still pretend like none of us can read about the corruption, the bastardization of pensions, the thievery, and the lack of productivity of labor extortion unions. Now, I was in four unions. I don't slam the worker, but they know, I know, and my next guest knows that the upper echelon is good at nothing other than perfecting the skim. He is the president of the National Right to Work Committee, which has 2.8 million members. He is Mark Mix. Mark, how are you, handsome?
1: Sean, I am doing well, and I know that your head never explodes when you start uncovering stuff like this or talking about it, but this one really is an amazing piece of corruption. And we tried to do something about it. We won two U.S. Supreme Court cases that were supposed to solve the problem, but to your point, in 2026, we still have union officials skimming dues money out of Medicare money across the country, and we're trying to do something about that.
0: Of workers that either don't work or don't exist. You know, this is the part that you have to talk about. You're skimming from fictitious workers. You know, this is fascinating to me when you think about these Somalians. Let's just take this one group of degenerate people. And sorry, but yar. If 80% of you are on welfare and the other 20% are skimming and stealing through policies, as far as I'm concerned, the only way you could exist is if the government is in on it. And whether the IRS doesn't tag these entities that pop up over nowhere and pretend to service thousands and thousands of Americans that don't exist and aren't there, or they have workers, and those workers are somehow paying union dues? Is that what you're telling me? Just out of Medicaid alone, that California, $146 billion in a 2.5 year period, everybody's in on the freaking scam, aren't they?
1: Well, it appears to be that way, Sean. And the biggest player here, though, is the Service Employees International Union. This goes back to Illinois' former governor, Rob Blagojevich, who, when sworn into office, immediately signed an executive order that allowed the SEIU to skim Medicaid stipend money from family members who were taking care of disabled children that, you know, in their own home. And so
0: Let me just put a pin in that. And I'm going to tell you why, all right? In my neighborhood, there's friends of mine who I like. They tell me he's not so bad, that chipmunk face looking bastard, Dick Mel's son-in-law. He's not so bad. He caught a raw deal. Get the frack out of here, that scumbag. This is the kind of skim he set up, and everybody pretends he's a victim? I mean, that whole thing where you have to, you could take care of your grandmother the way you should anyway, if you're any kind of decent human being, or your wife, or your husband, or the rest of it. And now they're in the union, and this skim is going on. Really? I'm going to tell you what, Mark. I got to go back every time. I go back a lot. I hate it for that reason. The climate and the acceptance of the skim is across the aisle, isn't it?
1: Yeah, indeed. There seems to be a lot more people in on this than we would like. And Sean, you know, so we had a Supreme Court case after this Blagojevich scheme, and then the Illinois legislature passed it as a statute after the executive order was struck down. And they said that these home health care providers are quote-unquote government employees for one purpose and one purpose only, to pay union dues to the Service Employees International Union. We took a mom who was taking care of her developmentally disabled son all the way from the district court all the way to the U.S. Supreme Court. And in 2014, the U.S. Supreme Court agreed with us in a case called Harris v. Quinn, Quinn being the replacement governor for the corrupt Blagojevich, basically saying these people, First Amendment protected them from being forced to pay dues or fees in order to take care of their children in their own home, and protected home health care providers from this due skim. Unfortunately, it continues even after another Supreme Court case in 2018 that we argued and won, saying that no government employee, even if you classify these people as government employees for one purpose and one purpose only, to pay union dues, they can't be forced to do that anymore. But right now, the Trump administration sent out letters to 9 states, including Illinois, where this scam continues, saying we need an immediate audit of everyone that you're taking union dues from in the Medicaid system, because the statute says there can be no third party in between the Medicaid money and the recipient that gets it for care. But yet the unions somehow have positioned themselves in the middle of this and skimming off up to $15 to $45 a month from stipends for workers that are, you know, getting paid for a couple of hours here and there, where the money has to be paid to the union and they get it before the employee, quote unquote, never ever sees it. It's a scam.
0: Well, and you know, we break it down like that, right? So it's 50, 40, 40, $5 or $50. But what's the total number of people in on this scam? It's got to be in the, if it's not hundreds of thousands, it's millions.
1: Yeah, hundreds of millions of dollars for sure are what's it's going on here in the union dues only. The hundred millions of dollars, because, you know, Medicare is what, in the state of California, it's the single, you already mentioned, it's the single largest budget item, I think, in the entire budget out there. And so if you can skim off, you know, 10% of whatever the $1 billion net is that, it's a pretty good business deal for the unions. I mean, it's great revenue. There's no question about it. Yeah.
0: When's the last time, you know, I could fill up a show of just the upper echelon of labor extortion mafias stealing money, stealing from the pension, stealing from the workers, stealing. But, you know, it's fascinating to watch how in Illinois, Michigan, so many times they're protected by the government themselves. I mean, if you are a true scumbag, you only exist in these states. And that's why when we break down, you know, I break down the economy and I love the fact that it's growing. But if you really look at this, Mark, and you look at the fact that I think it's 74 to 76% of our GDP is made out of 11 states now. 11 states. Not one union corrupted. Not one union mandated. I mean, at a certain point, the people are going to have to recognize, if you're going to be in the mafia, that's as good as you're going to get, is that low-living mafia life of extortion and a useful idiot that you are for a name on a piece of paperwork so they can skim. I can't get over in the year 2026 it goes on. It's fascinating to me that there's even a discussion. And how could a state freeze out the information, which is what Illinois does? They freeze out the information. Yeah. I mean, it's preposterous to me. Isn't it?
1: Well, yeah, it absolutely is. And they now have a deadline, these nine states, including Illinois. California's in that group. And you know the rest of them, Washington, Oregon, Illinois, Massachusetts, Connecticut, Minnesota, New York, and Missouri. Those are the states that this letter has gone out saying, you need to give us an audit of this program immediately by August 6th, otherwise we're going to withhold this money. And so hopefully the Trump administration is doing something about it. When they were in the first term, they corrected the problem. They stopped it. Of course, Biden coming back into office immediately reinstituted the program for the unions to do this due skim.
0: Well, that's how he got in.
1: Yeah. They changed the regulation to make it easier for the unions to do it. We're asking the Trump administration to fix it again. They have yet to do that, but this is a good first step and probably will uncover, literally, Sean, hundreds of millions of dollars of fraud.
0: Well, who was the ones that worked on all the voting machines? Wasn't that in Illinois and all these Democrat areas? They're all union guys, right? That's the only ones that touch a machine. Yeah. I mean, get the hell out of here.
1: Yeah. SEIU government employees, yeah. Right.
0: Oh, Mark. How does your, you know, listen, I survive because I can rationalize and flight of foot, right? At a certain point, we're going to have to recognize either you correct this yourselves, or the rest of us have to stop paying for it, because the other dirty little secret is it only exists on the federal money that is subsidized to these welfare mafia run states. These states cannot exist on their own. They do not exist on their own. The idea that we pretend Illinois somehow is financially solvent, it's a bankruptcy doom loop and has been for decades. So are all these other states. I mean, is there a way when you talk and you win these cases, we win Supreme Court cases, these are big deals that you're taking on, kid. I mean, I'm proud of you. But ultimately, what's the result? I'm here in Florida, and I pretend I don't pay for it, but I do, and so does everybody else, don't we?
1: Yeah, you do. And, you know, that your point is well taken, Sean. At some point, we just got to say, no, we're not paying for it anymore unless we can fix it or understand it. But transparency is the first part of that. I mean, you know, folks like that run the Learing Center up in Minnesota have never been held accountable, and union officials never get held accountable. To your point, Sean, it's the rank-and-file workers that are opposing this more than anybody else, because they get it. They're the ones that are affected by this. But the union officials, they're the ones that are living high on the hog, and they're the ones that are continuing to facilitate this corrupt scheme, where if unionism was voluntary instead of compulsory, like it is since 1935 in the United States of America, we could clean up that mess too. I'm sure of it, because accountability is the first step in making a difference and changing things, I think. And there's no accountability right now.
0: It loses on every single argument. But what I also love too, and for the first time in American history, they're starting to see, and when I say they, I'm talking about the actual workers who are really the victims and the perpetrators all at the same time. They're victims because the way it really works, they're not really getting ahead to the way that they could in a private sector, in a growth sector where they were incentivized to be exceptional. They couldn't really get ahead as much as they could if they, in fact, could direct that union pension money that they pretend they get a deal on. In fact, the 99% of the reason that they stay there, and I talk to a lot of listeners of mine, are union guys, and they understand because they're just as pissed off as I am and you are about the whole circumstance. But the reality is it's legislated to be in this position. In order to work, you have to be part of this syndicate. So that's something that we've challenged to the idea, and it kind of works, but it kind of doesn't, because so much of the policies that went out during the illegitimate years, the Biden years, were there. So I really think, and this is me and you talking, I really think that once we can validate the fact that Joe Biden was illegitimate, all of these so-called laws and bills and all this nonsense he signed to substantiate and pour money into it, it would then be null and void. That's a way we could stop it too. We could actually stop the bleeding by recognizing the reality that Joe Biden was illegitimate in the first place. It's really a big deal if Trump goes ahead and we present the evidence, and it's irrefutable, as I've always believed it is, that Joe Biden was illegitimate and stole the election. That could actually have ramifications to these union guys who want to break the system of corruption, couldn't it?
1: Absolutely. I think we're going to hear more about that tomorrow night. At least I expect that we are. We'll see. We'll see.
0: Yes.
1: But you're right. Yep.
0: And when you compare private sector growth, private sector retirements, private sector 401ks, Roth IRAs, and different ways people can set up their retirement when they're young and when they're working, and you compare it to the union actual results of what they pay out on their pensions, the only thing that even makes it somewhat attractive is the healthcare costs. Other than that, their pensions for the actual worker, it's not any more spectacular than he could have done in a Vanguard 401k, is it?
1: No. And in fact, if it weren't for the taxpayers, most of those multi-employer pension funds across the country would be bankrupt or out of business right now. Joe Biden shepherded through a $94 billion taxpayer bailout of multi-employer pensions across the country. And the biggest recipient, Sean, you won't be surprised, the Teamsters got almost $45 billion to save the Central States Fund, which is Illinois in that area, the Western States Fund, and other, quote, Teamster locals where their pension was going to be cut because Obama signed a bill that said you could cut these pensions right at the tail end of his career. No one mentions that. But if it weren't for $94 billion of taxpayer money, there would be a lot more hurt across the country for rank-and-file union members who depend on that quote-unquote promised pension fund that the union officials sell so great. Oh, you got a great pension. Well, we got a great pension because the taxpayers paid for it now.
0: You've got me fuming, and I'll tell you why. I went to a wake recently, and I saw one of these morons I grew up with who's a big union freaking guy. He had the vest on like a guy. What are you, a guy? You a businessman? You a gangster? The innuendo of these clowns having this kind of power to get these bailouts after they steal the fracking money. They hire their moron politician money bundlers to misappropriate the funds. It really fries me. And I would think, you know, I remember growing up and dealing with it to a certain extent. And I kept thinking to myself, well, ultimately back then, we had capitalism. It was thriving. It was unarguable. You had options. You could grow up in this area and have options to be legitimate, or you could be a part of this problem, right? As it was always discussed by religious good people in parochial schools. As I call it, you could be a scumbag or you could not be. Now, as you look at these areas, where's the private business? You know, you look at our area. Where's the private business in Chicago? Where is it? They're all closing. Yeah. Where are the private companies? They're all gone. Same thing in New York. Same thing in New Jersey. At a certain point, aren't people going to get sick and tired of this obvious innuendo of corruption and acceptability of it? These clowns. See, I don't tolerate it. I told them, come on, you were a clown when we were kids. Just because you got a vest on from the men's warehouse, you're still a freaking moron. I mean, that's at a certain point, we're going to have to realize reality, aren't we?
1: Yeah, absolutely. Well, it's happening. It's happening. And you speak of private sector job growth in right-to-work states that won't allow forced unionism, is double that of forced unionism states. Manufacturing job growth, those jobs that really make the country run, and the things that, you know, high school graduates are looking to get into when they, most of them are looking to get into because they're good-paying jobs, that's 10 times in right-to-work states, 10 times the private sector manufacturing growth in right-to-work
0: states
1: versus non-right-to-work states. 10 times.
0: That's an insane, staggering reality. And, you know, this is kind of the beauty. As aggravating as it is, and as much as you've made my bald spot bigger, this is also the beauty because the fact is in the reality. The fact is in the result. The result simply is if you are good at something and you want to be paid to be good at something, you cannot be in these labor extortion mafias. You can't. If you want to be in on the scam, then you must be. And I kind of like that. And that's where it's devolving to. And I'm wondering, do you think that's a way for you to to get more members. I want you to have 280 members of guys in all kinds of places that want the right to work without being extorted by these half-assed pansies. By the way, the kid I'm talking about, he couldn't win a fight in a phone booth with a wet paper bag. All of a sudden, they're tough guys. I really think it's time to stand up against this corruption and really put the nail in what it is. It's political corruption, and it exists because of it.
1: Yeah, absolutely, Sean. That's our mission. We keep trying to fight for this. We're making progress. We've got 26 states. More than half the states have right-to-work protections for workers. We've got right-to-work protections for every government employee in the United States. If state leaders will tell them about it, other than lock them in the rooms and make them sign cards saying, yeah, I got to be a member of the union to be a home health care provider, if they stop doing that crap, I think we'll be okay. We'll make progress. We do it, whether it's the litigation, whether it's the legislation. But in Illinois, it's going to be a problem. You know that. And I don't like Blagojevich because he does have good hair. I don't, but he does.
0: Yeah, but he looks like a chipmunk.
1: Not to like him.
0: He's got that chipmunk, smarmy, beady-eyed bastard. And how about Paint Chips Pat Quinn? He should be on a lead-based paint disclosure, that stupid-looking son of a pig. Anyway, I think a little suggestion for Mark Mix and your website. I think you should list, and I just speaking on the value of your life, on what you cannot get back. Real estate values, real estate taxation, and the cost of living of all the right-to-work states versus the collapse of commercial real estate in these Democrat mafia-run states, the insane disconnect of the ad valorem tax system, and the true cost of living among the corrupt. I think by that alone, if you could see it side by side, there's only one choice to make, and that's to support the Right to Work Committee and Mark Mix. What's the name of the site?
1: 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NRTWC.org.
0: You tell everybody there, I appreciate it. I love these organizations because you guys are right down to earth with the rest of the workers. There's no elbow patches on your sport coat, is there?
1: No. That's right. I was talking with a pipeline contractor today about how I worked in an 8-foot pipeline at a dam up in New Mexico, checking for failures in the coating and lining system a mile up a pipeline. I mean, everyone thinks I'm anti-union. I grew up in a union household. My stepfather was a 32 member of the machinist union. I mean, I thought my bread was buttered that way, but it isn't, and it wasn't, and it was compulsion, and we paid the price after he passed away, found out that the promises weren't real. And that's where we are.
0: To watch the extortion and the real effort of the honest worker in a dishonest union is something to see. I'll never forget that bricklayers union, what they did to those bricklayers with their pension, those rat bastards. They stole their fracking pension. It was sickening. And that's why you fight. You fight because we grew up around the honest worker. It's the only way to be. Mark Mix, you know how much I appreciate you and the National Right to Work Committee. Thank you very much for making time.
1: Thank you, Sean. Stay angry, my friend.
0: Oh, it's all the way I sleep. Thank you. We'll be back with your calls and comments.
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4: Most Americans think of Abraham Lincoln and they think of the Civil War or the Emancipation. But in 1862, he signed another hugely significant piece of legislation, the Homestead Act. It offered eligible Americans up to 160 acres of land, not as a prize for the powerful, but as an opportunity for ordinary families willing to live on it, work it, and build something lasting. Why did it matter? Because Lincoln understood that freedom was not merely the absence of tyranny. Rather, freedom required responsibility, labor, stewardship, and moral courage. A free people must be given room to build, but they also must be willing to cultivate what they have been given. That still matters today. Liberty without responsibility decays. Opportunity without character collapses. Lincoln's lesson is clear. A nation stays free when its people remain willing to work, build, and steward freedom under God.
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0: 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When we get back, 312-642-5600. I'll take your calls and comments after Mike Scott.
6: Good evening, Sean, in the QC Kinetics newsroom tonight. Clear, warm, and humid with a low of 74. One person is in custody and four others are recovering in the hospital following a crash involving a stolen SUV on the city's north side overnight. Police tell us the incident began after thieves targeted a high-end body shop. Chicago's top cop is officially retiring today after more than 30 years of service with the department. CPD Superintendent Larry Snelling announced his retirement earlier this month. Fred Waller takes over on an interim basis. The Illinois Department of Public Health has released new numbers on the cyclosporiasis outbreak, a parasitic illness spreading across the country. As of Tuesday, 216 cases have been confirmed in Illinois. Chicago sports. AL beat the NL in the All-Star game 4-0. White Sox slugger Miguel Vargas with a massive home run. The news, a service of the AM560 mobile app. Download the app at 560theanswer.com/mobile. 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And up next, a check of the afternoon roads with Jill Urchak.
7: On the Edens, going in, that's jammed at 45 minutes. Back out, you're okay. On the Kennedy, downtown 2-0 here, 48 minutes. Express lanes are tight, Ohio to Keeler, from an earlier accident. Eisenhower, 1 hour, post office to 390. Stevenson going out, 45, due south of Lakeshore Drive to 355. Dan Ryan out at 25, tighten the express, 35th to Marquette. Crash report at southbound Usaba Lake Shore Drive at Randolph, but you will see tie-ups either direction. It is busy along the tri-state both ways. Southbound police activity in the right lane at St. Charles. Slowing down eastbound Reagan into the tri-state, as well as southbound 355, eastbound 8094 before I-65. Watch out for a crash. 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From the AM 560 Traffic Center, I'm Jill Urchuk.
2: Now, your official weather forecast from the Air Right Heating and Cooling Weather Center.
8: Tonight will be mainly clear and warm with smoke from wildfires, possibly reducing air quality. The low will be 75. On Thursday, expect hot weather with a mix of clouds and sun, along with widely scattered thunderstorms in the afternoon. The high will reach 94. I'm meteorologist Jason Caterina on AM 560, The Answer.
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4: Most Americans think of Abraham Lincoln and they think of the Civil War or the Emancipation. But in 1862, he signed another hugely significant piece of legislation, the Homestead Act. It offered eligible Americans up to 160 acres of land, not as a prize for the powerful, but as an opportunity for ordinary families willing to live on it, work it, and build something lasting. Why did it matter? Because Lincoln understood that freedom was not merely the absence of tyranny. Rather, freedom required responsibility, labor, stewardship, and moral courage. A free people must be given room to build, but they also must be willing to cultivate what they have been given. That still matters today. Liberty without responsibility decays. Opportunity without character collapses. Lincoln's lesson is clear. A nation stays free when its people remain willing to work, build, and steward freedom under God.
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2: 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Kick it!
14: I busted my ass. I gave your grandmother a free ride on a bus. Okay? I gave your baby a chance to have health care. And what do I get for that? Only 13% of y'all out there think I'm doing a good job. So all of you.
0: Scumbag! You were always a scumbag, and you're weird. You're creepy. Creepy. You look like a chipmunk with a wig on. Yeah, you do! Steve in River Forest knows that. Hi, Steve.
15: Hi, Sean. I'm a public pensioner. I did 32 years in a municipal fire department. I took a second job in the local government, and I asked that I be exempt from participating in the Illinois Municipal Retirement Fund and was told, instead I said, you know, could you make contributions to my 457 account? And I was told, no, you have to participate. We can't deal with second pensions. Second pensions are wrong. So I'm going to retire before I hit, before I vest because I'm tier two, which takes 10 years.
0: I've got 17 friends that are doing it, Steve. I don't blame the guy that does it. I don't blame the guy that does it.
15: Why not,
0: one of my dear friends is a fireman.
15: Why not fix pensions to the Social Security math? No, they're not. There's people with $200,000 and $250,000 pensions. It's completely outrageous. You know, Rod Blagojevich took 2 years of what he called pension holidays where he didn't even fund pensions. And who benefits from IMRF? Public employees, including the judges and the elected officials. Do you know that the Democratic Party pays SEIU, or I'm sorry, they pay Cook County to release county employees to work on Democratic campaigns?
0: Oh, right now.
15: It's a complete scam.
0: It's a complete scam.
15: Oh, absolutely.
0: And, you know, I don't blame the guys that are in it, that either are forced to, or they have to, or they want to do the right thing like firemen and cops, and here you are in this system, and now you got to defend it. I never blame the guy.
15: Right.
0: The system is set up, and even the judges to a certain extent, the system is set up under the mafia rule of cut me in or cut it out. And then most people aren't like you. Most people aren't like you. Right? Most people say, well, ixnay. Because it pays well. You know, to see Pat Quinn and LaShawn Ford, when they came out, they're going to tax millionaire. I don't care how much money you earn. If you earn it honestly, to be a millionaire, you got to make three. These guys don't do anything. They don't contribute, what, $150,000, and they have a pension worth $4 million? You've now somehow written a law where you're above all the workers as a government worker. That's unconstitutional. That's illegitimate as it sits. So I agree with the premise. I don't blame you for being in on it. I give you a lot of credit for even talking about it. So it means a lot to me.
15: I hate the expression, don't hate the player, hate the game. But, you know, there is a scam in on the fire and police side for people who are injured in the line of duty who can't go back to work. And that system is gamed all the time. I mean, I had a coworker
0: you're talking about
15: here,
0: the ghetto lottery,
15: partial rotator cuff tear. That's nothing. I'm 66 years old. I've probably got a dozen partial rotator cuff tears. He refused to get surgery. He's getting a 65% tax-free pension, and he's also getting health care on the city's dime for the rest of his life. That's just wrong.
0: Hey, Steve, go into a beauty parlor and take a look at all those women there. They've been working the job over 4 years. Each one of them has a rotator cuff tear. None of them get a pension. I love the call. Thank you, man. I hope I see it. Thank you very much.
15: Thank you.
0: Thank you. I mean, this is the thing. And when you're in it and you're forced into it, I don't blame you. I really don't. It's the scam that you're told to defend. At least Steve and so many others understand the scam and wouldn't participate in it other than the fact that there are so many coppers and firemen that risk their lives daily. Now, you guys on the street department, now take it easy now. With you never even went to the frickin' how many thousands in Chirakistan? Never even went to the warehouse. I don't even know where I'm supposed to go. You're on the pensions. Most of you are down here anyway. You don't live there. Megan, Orland Park.
16: Hello, Sean.
0: How are you?
16: I called. I'm Peachy Keen eating some ice cream. Couldn't be better.
0: Good.
16: I called to say, he's not really a relative. He's my sister-in-law's ex-husband who remarried. He had 5 pensions, 3 in Illinois working for various park districts, and 2 in California, so that makes 5 pensions. And his new wife was a teacher. She's a retired teacher, so they had 6 pensions between the two of them. Had a condo right on in Hawaii, in Maui, right on the ocean.
0: That's fantastic. Thank you very much. I mean, the bastardization of it is why people tolerated it. And you know who sells it and who gets elected, Squirrel? The lying bastards.
17: You may have seen this. These are bold-faced lies.
0: Now, that's Silky G. You want to talk about a bust-out scumbag. The only reason you know his name is he was the skins in Barack Obama's shirts and skins. Oh, yes. played basketball with the sissies, then was in the steam room with the sissies. And it's funny to realize what he's talking about. What Alexi G, Silky G, who never worked a day in his life, never worked a day in his life. He's responding to one of our colleagues. This is despicable. It's Jeannie Ives. And Jeannie Ives is a woman of character. By the way, that was my line in the sand squirrel. When she got robbed in challenging 7 foot of stupid Bruce Rauner, that was when it was done. It's despicable. He hands out driver's license to illegal aliens. And her text was, in fact, the truth. See, those kids who are killed all around the country and the drivers are illegal aliens. Can't read and write. Don't understand English. Press one, you moron. The ones who killed that beautiful girl, Abrams, and her girlfriend. The one that have killed nameless other people. Ones who are responsible for DUIs, insurance accidents, and general chaos. All given driver's license in ghetto sanctuary states. So that is what Silky G is pointing to when you hear this silence.
17: You may have seen this. These are bold-faced lies. This individual was never issued an Illinois driver's license, period. Using a family's tragedy to manufacture a false political narrative is...
0: Well, number one, then, how did he get the car? How did he get a job? How did he get other welfare roach benefits in your sanctuary city? See, this is the reason. Don't tell me what an election is in Illinois, ever. I don't want to hear it. Because this lying, thieving scumbag, Silky G, is your Secretary of State. There is no legitimacy in Illinois. Zero! Just ask the 33 counties that already voted to secede and the 7 more that want to.
17: Deceitful, reprehensible, and does nothing to improve public safety. Instead, it exploits a victim, misleads the public, and inflames outrage with the claim that is flatly false.
0: The billions and billions being stolen right now, being misappropriated in the name of illegal aliens are because of Democrat scum like Alexi Giannoulias. And all the other Illinois Democrat scum who bolster up a sanctuary, in essence, nullification of federal law. And they do it to steal elections and steal money in the name of illegal aliens, and the results be damned. The Illinoisans who are murdered, raped, and robbed be damned. Silky G pretends to have a virtue as he talks to you from a home he didn't buy. He never earned a dollar in his life. He's a thief. And a fraud. And he married well.
17: We've seen this from MAGA grifters time and time again. They demonize communities, pit us against our neighbors, and exploit real anger and pain. We must not let their lies divide us.
0: The lie is the entire state of Illinois, his entire legacy, where all he's done is embroiled in financial collapses and scandals since he lost the 529 money. Not to mention the bank, his scumbag family, orchestrated subprime loans to morons. Wasn't he the one, too, with the bank to the guy named Jaws? Also a pansy. Jaws your ass, always a pansy. This is a scumbag, and he's perfect for Illinois. Bright political future, whatever he wants to be. Mayor, governor, the world is his oyster. In a state full of gangster scumbags who like to have the election stolen.
17: We can hold bad actors accountable without using...
0: No, we can't. You guys always get off. You always get off even when you get caught. Right? Like the doctors who out of ghetto Loretto. What'd they steal? $1 billion out of one ghetto hospital? It's where the getting's good, where the scumbags are in charge, known as American Fourth Reich Democrats. We'll be back.
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2: 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On AM 560, The Answer.
0: Sean Thompson here. 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

0: you retire, have a couple friends in a retirement community. You sit there and you're arguing, you know, whether you want to put on. Can anybody find Judge Judy? No, show's canceled. So you're going to decide you're going to watch the new Jeopardy, which I think sucks. And all of a sudden you look up and there's Silky G in a shirt that's open with his baby oiled shaved chest. Sissy! And he's giving you a political speech. Mary, that had to be terrible. Was it terrible?
1: Oh, actually, it was at a senior meeting. Yes, it was terrible. You got that right. He was so smarmy. Every time somebody was like, oh, they want to ask a question, he's like, no, it's about you. I want to hear your name. How are you today? Oh, how'd you get there? Oh, you got a Band-Aid. It was sickening. I told your caller screener, I said, by the end, I wanted to take one of the postcards he had. I wish I'd had a magic marker. I would have made big bars in front of his face like, here, you should be in jail. This is what I want to see.
0: Mary, this is the beauty. This is the beauty about being born at a time when men were men, women were women, and there was right and there was wrong. You know how lucky you are? These kids today who are born.
1: I was just in it for the donuts and coffee.
0: Oh, very good. These kids today, they don't know. They think that's a man. That's not a man. That's a Democrat. Mary, stay away. Why don't you come down here by me? This is the place to be as you get older. Are you nuts? I got people walking on the beach. You can't tell if they're 80 or there's 50. They look fantastic. You come down here, will you please?
1: Oh, I'm thinking about it, Johnny.
0: You don't worry. We'll set you up and everything. Thank you, Mayor. Jan! Vernon Hills.
2: Oh, my God, Sean. My whole family and I, we love you. You're the man. You rock. Oh,
0: my father
2: was a Chicago police officer, retired. He did security work for Alexi's parents for years, Broadway Bank. He broke the bank. They sent him to Greece for a while to get out of town. What do you think he's doing to the States?
0: Well, he didn't do it alone. Don't forget he had his moron step and fetch brother. Ugly as the day is long. He now works for the Bank of Mellon, New York. Yeah, they don't mention. Shh, quiet. It's a secret. And they got in with Penny Pritzker. They made her feel like a girl for the first time in her life. She looks a lot like Fred Flintstone. You know, Jan, we're lucky. And your father was a cop. Can you imagine when he had to come home? He had to just, did he just crack open? How many schlitz did it take him to fall asleep after dealing with the Genulises all day?
2: Oh, my God. You know what the shame of his is, Sean, and you know this better than anyone. He could not do his job today. He couldn't do it.
0: No. At least, that's what I mean. At least you were old enough to remember when right was right. Thank you very much, Jan. My best to your family. I hope I see you. You better come August 28th. We're going to have the time of our life, huh? Squirrel, it's only going to be us. There will be no scumbags there. Nobody who thinks Joe Biden got 81 million votes. That's for damn sure. Nobody who's going to pretend that any of these Democrat areas, and I mean any of them, are anything other than what we lived through and what we saw. The collapse of American principles and the extortion of policies that were created, crafted, and passed to simply be stolen. That's what it's all about.
3: Do you know where the ballots might have gone? Like for 108 people, you know, that were registered here?
4: When it comes to fraud, most people...
0: You know what else is funny, too? When you talk about this, when we talk about illegals and driver's license, do you remember, Squirrel, that fella with a turban on his head that was high on dope in California and killed all those people? Do you know how much he got sentenced? Killed, I don't know. We killed three people.
5: That semi-truck driver involved in a deadly pileup on the 10 freeway last October is now headed to prison. Good afternoon, everyone. I'm Colleen Williams.
6: I'm Jonathan Gonzalez in for Michael. Jashanpreet Singh has now been sentenced to 4 years and 8 months in prison. NBC4's Christian.
0: 4 years and 8 months? He killed people! Illegal alien! Didn't drive a truck, couldn't spell truck, this stupid son of a... That's they got the judges, too. You rat Democrat. You can't live among the Fourth Reich, Squirrel. You can't. We'll be back.
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14: This is Hugh Hewitt for townhall.com. Graham Plattner ended his bid to represent the people of Maine in the U.S. Senate on Wednesday night. He would have done well to begin his consideration with earnest engagement with the Bible. Really. Specifically, the Gospel of Luke, chapter 8, verse 17, where it says, "For nothing is secret that will not be revealed, nor anything hidden that will not be known and come to light." Now more than ever, every candidate must be warned again about this truth. And then again and again. Indeed, it's inevitable for every candidate in every race in which any opponent has the means to dig deep. Every would-be candidate ought to subject himself or herself first to the gauntlet of self-scrutiny, then to a gauntlet of friendly professionals who specialize in digging up opposition research. If an unflattering story exists, it can be found, and it will be found, and it will be on every front page. Plattner's saga is already a tale worth telling. Nothing that is secret will not be revealed. I'm Hugh Hewitt.
15: It's news, opinion, insight. It's AM 560, The Answer. WIND, Chicago.
0: You know, when we talk to Scott, it's almost unfair. After all, he's Dutch. Do you know about the Dutch squirrel? The Dutch are to money, finance, and the economy what the Somalians are to piracy. They're the best! It has anything to do with money, markets, capitalism, and growth. You talk to a Dutchman. We're about to. He's big, he's large, he's handsome, and he's wicked smart. He's the Dutch dream. The cow guy, Scott Schellady, will join us to discuss how important it is to have a private economy versus a fraud, corrupt economy. And that'll all happen now.
16: An oil tanker disabled by U.S. forces. I'm Lisa Lacerra, Fox News. It happened in the Arabian Gulf. The U.S. military says it's the first ship to be stopped since the U.S. put the blockade back in place, as the U.S. Navy air campaign against Iran has expanded.
17: U.S. Navy jets now launching strikes around the clock, including daylight hours, in an effort to bring Iran back to the negotiating table. This afternoon, U.S. forces hit Greater Toum Island outside the Strait of Hormuz for the first time. The increased volume of airstrikes, an attempt to clear a path through the Strait of Hormuz to increase shipping volume and potentially paving the way for U.S. warships to sail through, something that hasn't happened for 2 months.
16: Fox's Lucas Tomlinson in Tel Aviv. President Trump says the renewed U.S. strikes against Iran began after Iran began targeting civilian ships in the Strait of Hormuz. This afternoon, President Trump was in Carlisle, Pennsylvania, telling weapons makers to pick up production.

0: agreement, despite some concerns about the proposed $95 billion in spending.
1: Fox's Jessica Rosenthal, Vice President Vance, said the Save America Act will be part of the reconciliation package and there'll also be help for farmers and for troops as part of the package. Defending champion Argentina reaches the World Cup final, beating England 2-1. 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
2: 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We've got the answer. From the AM 560 Traffic Center.
3: Going out on the Kennedy, 45 minutes from the Jane Byrne Interchange out to the airport. It's a smooth ride on the outbound Edens. The Eisenhower Post Office to 390, just under an hour. And the Stevenson outbound, 45 minutes to Sava Lakeshore Drive out to the Veterans Memorial Tollway. Stall inbound Ryan right near the Stevenson, slowing things down a bit. 25 going in, also 25 out. Tighten the express lanes outbound 35th out to Marquette. On to Sava Lakeshore Drive, that is jammed in both directions. No relief on the Tri-State heavy either way. Southbound a stall in the left lane right near the Eisenhower. But now the Jane Addams, Reagan, and 355 all busy. Eastbound 8094 before I-65 accident in the right lane. This report is a service of the AM 560 store. 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From the AM 560 Traffic Center, I'm Jill Urchak.
2: Now, your official weather forecast from the AirRight Heating and Cooling Weather Center.
4: Tonight will be mainly clear and warm, but smoke from wildfires may lead to reduced air quality. The low temperature will be 75. On Thursday, expect hot weather with a mix of clouds and sun, along with widely scattered thunderstorms in the afternoon. The high temperature will reach 94. I'm meteorologist Jason Caterina on AM 560, The Answer.
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2: From the streets of Melrose Park to the trading floor of the Merc, he's fought for every dollar he's ever earned. 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
10: Some folks are born made to wave the flag. Ooh, the red, white, and blue.
11: He was the first guy I thought of.
10: And when the band played,
11: he really was, bro.
10: Because
11: I know he promised we're going to Sizzler.
12: Number six, here we go. This is our June release of the Consumer Price Index, expecting a headline number to be negative 0.1%. This is

0: four times more negative. Minus 0.4%. That would be the biggest negative drop that we've seen since 420, since basically COVID timing, which really affected, of course, all of the inflation
1: now,
0: data.
1: Rick Santelli, who had, at least in the 90s, terrible breath, but wicked smart. He was trying to say in a politically correct way, before Joe Biden stole the election. But my next guest knows the destruction to our economy it did. And you know why he knows it, Squirrel? If you want to know about stealing, you ask a Somalian. You want to know about cheating on an election, you ask a Chicago Democrat. You want to know about the economy, you ask a Dutchman. He's known nationally and internationally as Scott the Cow Guy. But to me, he's the Dutchman. How are you, handsome?
2: Good afternoon, sir. Glad to be with you.
1: It's really quite interesting to see the success and how people are almost afraid to mention it. Do you mean to tell me in a year and a half, he reversed the destruction and it looks like we could possibly be reprivatizing the economy at the same time? This is big. It's big, isn't it?
2: Yeah, I'm pretty bullish. I mean, a lot of people are afraid to be bullish because they're always worried about the other shoe dropping. But I think that with our earnings are killing it. These companies are doing so well. And now that we've seen oil steam off of its highs from $115 bucks a barrel now down to $78, $79 bucks a barrel, we've been as low as $67. I'm not concerned that we're going to be really taking off from here. If he gets the Middle East sorted out, if he gets Venezuela, Cuba sorted out, and Russia, I mean, I don't think anybody really can put it all together. He lays awake at night thinking about it all, but he's fighting about five different huge things. If any one of them comes true, it's fantastic. But if all five of them come true, I think it's going to be nirvana.
1: I couldn't agree more. And what's fascinating, too, to me, is that he has reorchestrated, as you and I have talked about, the supply chain for the most important commodity, oil and natural gas and energy itself. But, you know, I've been looking at a lot of this stuff. And you know, we've been friends for years, but you've been listening to my show. Since I had to do the election night with Beyond the Beltway, Bruce Dumont, God rest his soul, and we were doing that, I have never wavered on the fact. I really feel there's no way 81,283,501 people voted for the dimwit in diapers. He successfully stole the election. But one of the most fascinating things he did that doesn't get mentioned is that while Joe Biden was orchestrating the presidency, he sequestered 674 million acres of both water and land. In essence, to stop the production of oil, to stop the production of energy itself, and to sell that bull dung of green energy.
2: Yep.
1: Trump has reversed a lot of this, but I believe what he's going to do tomorrow night is he's going to talk about the absolute undeniable prima facie evidence of election theft, in essence nullifying the Biden years. And if he can do that, and the record history books recognize that Joe Biden was illegitimate, you reverse all of those other things overnight, like the 674 million acres. I mean, you could really jumpstart the economy if you nullify all of those spending bills, which you know how government works. Once it's a law, it's in perpetuity, and so is the kicker of 3% every year. I mean, I love the old saying that we used to hear at the Merck. The one thing we know is that we don't know. If that happens, and we're playing the if game, I understand, but if that happens, now you saw off $2 trillion in automatic spending, now you're really kicking ass, aren't you?
2: Yeah, I agree, but they're going to continue to try. I mean, you're right about all that stuff. They were doing everything they could to put anything that had anything to do with fossil fuels out of business, which is insane. Because you know what? We're a rich country. And how do we get rich, Sean? We got rich because we got 400 years of dinosaur dirt, you know, dinosaur dung below us that's turned into oil. And you know what? That's what got us rich. And what happens when you're rich is you have the best schools on earth and you have the best healthcare system on earth. That's why we're number one. And for them to come in and want to take that away, it's almost like they had a plan to cripple us at the knees and try to give everybody else power instead of us. And guess what? They're still trying to do it. Kathy Hochul comes out. You know what the next new big energy thing is going to be? Is these data centers are going to run the world. And she signs a 1-year moratorium and they'll get data centers in New York. Now, I don't think it's going to give China a leg up. I think these are going to go to other states. But they're still trying to stop us from getting power and cutting us off of the knees from trying to make ourselves better. First, it's fossil fuels, and now it's going to be data centers. And let me tell you another thing. She doesn't like the data centers because, oh, it's got a water problem, and, oh, we're taking away farmland. Well, she didn't give anything when it was farmland going for solar panels. She actually sped that process up They ate thousands and thousands of farmland, farm acres for solar panels. It's insane. These people are sick.
1: Yes, and it's funny. I did a whole thing over the weekend on solar. You know, Scott, they took advantage of so much of the programs. They were selling in the ghetto to illiterates, to destitute people. They were selling solar systems on homes that were worth $30,000. I'm not kidding you. $30,000, they were selling $98,000 worth of solar. It's a giant.
2: That's illegal.
1: Giant scam. It was on autopilot. These companies propped up. If you look at just the money that was misappropriated and stolen, and then you talked about these Democrats, and how about Maine? She brags about canceling the pipelines. Then they massively increase the cost. You look at these Democrat enclaves and these Democrat fiefdoms, from water to electricity to parking to everything. The equality they deliver is through the bankruptcy. And then you have to turn to your abuser and rub the feet of your slave master. That's what we stopped by the too big to rig in 2024. And I really do think that once you can negate so much of these abuses, expose so much of this fraud as we are, instantly reversing trillions of dollars of automatic spending, the best is yet to come. This will be the threshold. And when we talk about markets, the idea that we're within 1% of all-time highs across the board, and only a couple of shows like yours and mine discuss it. I'm amazed at the lack of follow through on what is referred to as information, even business channels. I mean, CNBC has a couple of great shows. So does Fox News. But ultimately, the bulk of it is being silenced by Bloomberg. And that little creepy bastard has always been a part of the Fourth Reich. I really think that the venue has opened up for shows like yours and mine. And I'm seeing an uptick. Are you in the true information of what economies are?
2: Yeah, because it's coming true, you know. You're exactly right. Yes, I am seeing an uptick. And you know what? Really, it's coming from, it started last April when he had his tariffs. And guess what? The whole world was supposed to fall in on itself, remember? We were going to go bankrupt. The whole place was going to be ruined. And you know what? There was a lot of retail investment, some big institutions, but hardly any, that said, you know what? What if this goes right? What if he is right here? And he was right, by the way. What if this goes well? What's going to happen to the stock? The people that went to the sidelines thinking that the world was going to end missed out on one of the biggest rallies of all time. And I think that's setting up again now because everybody's still worried. Oh, when's the other shoe going to drop in this AI race? When are we going to have these valuations? The valuations are not stressed. There are some companies that maybe are overvalued. But by the way, when it's compared to 2000 and the dot-com era, it doesn't even compare. We're sitting on something that's on the cusp of something that's going to be so big. And when he does bring Cuba and Venezuela to heel and the Middle East to heel, and he's got no problems with Russia and Ukraine anymore, and now we have to deal with China, Taiwan, this man is going to leave office, and we're going to go, wow, I wish we had four more years of that, because we're winning.
1: History will vindicate, and always does, and you know, I think the best is yet to come as they do the autopsy of the last 18 years, and they see what he did. And I have to say, I'm pleasantly surprised. And I'm not a Federal Reserve guy. I'm not, but it's the system we're handcuffed to. But when you hear Warsh and when you hear his understanding and when you listen to Art Laffer, I was listening to Art Laffer today. It was on Fox Business. And he talks about Warsh. Now, Art Laffer, as you know who he is, he's the youngest guy in the Reagan administration. They attribute him to so much of Reagan's success. And he says, although I disagree with the Federal Reserve system and so many of the people who have led it, Warsh is the best fundamental economist in my lifetime. That's a big, big statement, isn't it?
2: Look, I can't give Art Laffer more respect. He's been on my show, and every Thursday his son is on my show. He'll be on my show tomorrow at 1 o'clock Central. Yeah,
1: I'm so jealous.
2: His son's the economist for Laffer Tengler, Nancy Tengler out of Scottsdale. She's fantastic. She's always on Fox and CNBC. But anyway, again, bright minds. And by the way, they would be saying the same things that we're saying right now on this radio show. They think that the best is yet to come, and we're just about to ride a wave of prosperity and economic freedom that we've never seen before. And a lot of it's got to do with technology, and a lot of it's got to do with the way things are setting up, and a lot of it's got to do with President Trump. You just have to take it, you know, just relax and let it happen, because it's going to happen. But you know what? Warsh is worth $220 million, and he didn't steal it. He's just smart, and he made it on his own. Right?
1: Yes,
2: he's not a government employee. And he was around for the 2008 debacle, so he knows what danger is. I don't agree with him jawboning this inflation thing. I think he's trying to be a little bit too smart there. I'll let him have it for the time being, because I think that does hurt the middleman, because the man on the street is suffering from the defensive posture of the 10-year yield being up around 4.5, 4.6 when it should be below 4. And the 10-year yield's just worried about these stupid idea of hiking interest rates, which was blown out of the water. I've been pounding the pavement about this is the dumbest thing since defund the police. This yes. idea that we're going to be hiking rates this year. They got blown out of the water yesterday and today, thank God. But he's still kind of talking about it. B of A's got 3 interest rate hikes between now and the end of the year, too. I think they're going to have to climb down from that, too. I mean, sometimes these people can smoke themselves into analysis paralysis like I've never seen before. But to your point, Warsh is a very smart guy. I know some people that have had dinner with him. They say he's very impressive. I have the utmost confidence of him, Rubio, and Bessent. I feel very good about that trio.
1: How about this, Bessent? I love the son of a gun. I really do.
2: Oh, yeah.
1: What's fascinating to realize, and doesn't get mentioned, you know, the whole thing of the perspective of how bad those years were under Biden, how bad, how much money, $9 trillion on the debt, which is the equivalent of 236 years of our country. That's what that moron did. And the fraud and the specificity of the steal of the Medicare enrichment and the growth and all the rest of it. It's 30 cents plus per dollar that imbecile took from the value of that dollar. And the idea that we have this fast of a recovery in so many arenas, and it's just the beginning. And the whole thing about the midterms and the rest of it, it doesn't matter if he reestablishes the most important principles of fundamental economics and cuts the fraud at the same time. They almost can't screw it up, except in the areas they've already screwed up. And this is the other part to focus on. And when you look in Illinois, this fat slob, I don't know if you've watched him talk about the soybean industry, the most subsidized soybean industry, and this pretend investment that the soybean producers are going to put forward. It's a grant. It's another one of the last grants out there. $250 million. They're putting $250 million, they say, to expand the productivity and the price protection of soybeans. That's not even a market in itself that they cheer the corruption and the subsidies anyway. As 100-year businesses have left from True Value to, you watch what happens with Walgreens. I give them 6 months. But when you look at what's happening in all the businesses and the collapsing and all the growth opposite, it's an easy argument to make. If you want to be a ghetto subsidized economy, congratulations, you're a Democrat voter. If you don't, you're not. Isn't it that simple?
2: Yeah, it is. And now we're heading down this path. I don't think we should let our guard down on the right, because the left is being infiltrated with this Trojan horse called Democratic Socialists of America. But that's the left has morphed into a socialist party, which will be communist. And that's an easy choice for a lot of those people to make over there, because they feel disenfranchised. The American dream has left them behind because they weren't part of the deal. They can't afford to get a home because of the money that Biden put into the economy and blew up asset prices. They're worried about their jobs being taken by artificial intelligence. I don't blame them for feeling a little bit uneasy. And now they're turning to somebody that's promising them they're going to give them everything that they don't have right now. I see that's an easy sell. That is the next big threat here to this country.
1: Well, it is, but it's also, thank them for identifying themselves for what they are. I've been calling it the Fourth Reich for years. Congratulations. You're the social. I love it. Keep calling yourself that. And it explains right. so much. Right. Of the lack of business in your areas, of the destruction of the quality of life, because that's what it delivers. Anywhere it's tried, right. that's what it delivers. Right. It delivers a ghetto, and you're building ghettos. But one of the things I'm sad about is the lack of challenges by the illegality of socialism. See, it's illegal. Socialism is illegal. It's unconstitutional. It can't really move forward. And when you see California, I don't know if you saw this, but they passed California morons. Tried to pass a law that illegal aliens can qualify for $150,000 to buy real estate. How in the frack is that legal? And why aren't the California, you got 74 counties that have never voted Democrat. Why aren't they challenging this to the Supreme Court? Don't we have to start challenging the fact that your socialism and your Marxism, I don't care if you call it a democracy or not. You cannot enslave the decent to the indecent. That's the beauty of America.
2: I agree, but I don't know if, I'm of the fact that, you know, New York, New Jersey, California, Illinois, I don't know how much government money I'd spend on trying to make them better. I'd let them fall in on themselves. The math is not working there. Ultimately, it will go under. So I would just let it go under. I wouldn't spend a dime on them, you know, but if they want to continue to give away harder taxpaying dollars to illegal immigrants that come into those sanctuary cities and states, go ahead, make yourself bankrupt. I'm not going to help you. And I think we're going to have another Republican president when this is all over again, and they're going to have to wait longer, and it's going to get worse. I wouldn't spend a dime on them. Let them fall into the sea. Let them go bankrupt and see how they like it. They cannot run their country, their states like they are and expect a federal bailout. It absolutely incenses me.
1: So Warner Wilhelm, who went under the name Del Basio because it was his mother's name. You know that, right? Did you know that?
2: Yeah.
1: His real name is Warner Wilhelm.
2: I didn't know why. Yeah, okay.
1: That is absolutely perfect. So his mother is a Del Basio. He said, let me run under that. This way it's not so Nazi-ish, even though he's representing the National Socialist Worker Union. So when he becomes mayor in New York, there are 20.2% of New Yorkers are millionaires. Okay? By the time this idiot kid, when he first starts to run, there are 8.1% of New Yorkers are millionaires. So they just did a study when you saw Sergey Brin sell his 5,900 units at 6 cents on the dollar. And you see Fink, also BlackRock, they bail and they lose 75 cents on the dollar of their assets that they held there. So the girl on Fox is talking on Saturday. She goes, I think it's even less. Oh, do you think so? So I looked it up today. Now you're at 3.1% of New Yorkers are millionaires. At a certain point, who the frack are you going to tax? What they don't understand about people who made their money, honestly, whether it's you or whether it's Bessent, is you're smart enough to understand you're the target. So by the time these idiots start to really move forward with their plans, how are they going to tax each other? Isn't that what they run on anyway, the snake eating its tail?
2: No, they're so ignorant that their education level is... I told you this. I know there's a couple of people out there that are related to people in the government that actually do care, but most of them don't care, okay? It's not a vocation for them. They're just trying to go there and get onto the steel. But that's when you have, like, Chicago, these politicians that have no idea about business, that are trying to tax the Board of Trade and the CME to their knees, and when they don't understand, it's just a server, you go-brain. They're just going to pull the server out of the server rack, go down to Miami or over to Dallas or Austin and plug it in down there. And now what do you got? You have no leverage, but they're that stupid. They think they've got leverage. That's how dangerous it is. They're so stupid. They think they're powerful, and that is bad.
1: Yeah. Arrogance and ignorance. And this Texas exchange, that's kind of a big deal, right?
2: I'm hearing more and more about it, and I'm getting a lot of people writing into the show wanting me to talk about it. So I'm having to do my own study, but yeah. That's significant. And by the way, you know what? This idea that New York is the financial capital of the world, is forget about it, okay? If anything, it's Miami. It's moved down south. There's no more. They're not going to be able to keep that throne. I don't think they have it anymore. And by the way, what percentage of those millionaires in New York just have an own property they want up in value and don't have the cash?
1: Well, that's the other thing, right? And then the idea that we allow these imbeciles to pretend that they can limit what you charge and the rest of it. It's really fascinating. It's fascinating to watch. But the other thing that's fascinating, I don't know. I see it because I'm also still practicing in real estate, right? So I got a guy and he says, let's find some buildings. I want to look at some buildings in your area, right? So commercial buildings, he wants a cap rate and the rest of it. They haven't come down in price more than 5%, in some cases 8%, and nobody's in a hurry to sell. So what we see in commercial real estate here where I am, is very strong seller, if at all. Very, very, very simultaneously with that, very, very thin inventory. So the prices are almost at the point where they're bidding wars again for anything that has a cap rate over 5. So when you look, and now you stretch it out, right? You go to the other areas that are a little bit downtrodden. They're not quite the Collier County. They're Lee County and they're the rest of it. You see that these are actively moving. They're transacting and they're transacting about 8% from their highs. And then you look at the commercial real estate in New York and in Chicago, in Illinois in general, and you see complete chaos. Is that what's happening in Tennessee? I'm curious to know, because to me, real estate market, residential is different. You don't have to, you could be retired and you don't have to be part of the existing economy. But when the commercial is strong, that's projected growth in the future. That's why I'm very bullish in Southwest Florida. What are you seeing, or are you even paying attention? I know you pay attention to everything, but are you seeing the same in Tennessee? I'm curious.
2: I don't have a line in a commercial real estate. I do know that the residential real estate is starting to trade, but it's flatlined. We haven't seen the gains you saw in the first 4 years of the decade here from 2020 to 2024. But also, I will say this, you know, next time you drive past the Nashville on the way to Chicago from Florida, Sean, count how many cranes we have in the air. They're still building a lot of big buildings downtown. And since I've been here for the 5 years I'm here, it's exploded with condos and big new office buildings. So they're still building all that stuff. So when I see that going on, I still feel very comfortable that things are going well.
1: Yeah, residential is unique, right? It's very specific. And it has, to me, it's always been a lagger. not a leader. And when money is tight, residential tightens up. But commercial's different because commercial has cap, it has revenue, it has growth, and it has at least strength. Lease strength is what I see in all of these decent areas. There is no lease strength in all the Democrat run areas. To me, that's the real indicator. So that's why I tune in to RFD TV, Scott the Cow Guy Close, because you cover all of this. And the fact that you have Art Laffer's son, can you do me a favor? Can you find out if his dad was like my dad? If he got the answer wrong, did he slap him in the back of the head and say, "No, dummy, that's not how you do it"? Or was Art Laffer no, you got to carry the one.
2: I've had his dad on my show too, so I've had them both on, but I have a son on regularly on Thursdays at 1 o'clock Central. So yeah.
1: Oh, I'll be tuning in, you handsome son of a gun. And would you do me a favor and please kiss the wife for me, please?
2: I will.
1: Notice how I took it easy on you? I didn't say anything about your great grandfather being the inspiration for the wooden shoe. There was no regular shoe that was going to hold that Dutchman. I took it completely easy on you, you brilliant bastard. You're
2: exactly right. All right, thank brother.
1: You. I love you. Thank you. We'll be back with your calls and comments.
2: Thank you.
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6: 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A nation stays free when its people remain willing to work, build, and steward freedom under God.
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1: Now, I love the idea that we're doing it again. This is the third year in a row for our little family get-together called Sean Fest. And we just hit a mark so that we can tell the Westin and Itasca to have the food ready. There will be food available. 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It's going to be a band, and we're going to sing the national anthem. There'll be another singer for the national anthem. But most importantly to understand is all you have to do to go to Sean Fest is register. There is no charge. But we need to know how many people are coming so we know how much food to tell the Westin to have in Itasca. It's going to be called the Lakeside Pavilion. It's right behind it. Obviously, the nice thing about outside Squirrel, we're smoking cigars. Squirrel will be there. Honey Bunny will be there. 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We're going to do the show live. All the guests will be there. It's going to be absolutely fantastic. Even the advertisers are going to be there. You're going to love it. And all you have to do is go to 560theanswer.com/SeanFest. S-H-A-U-N Fest. To register so we know how many people are there. And after all, we don't want illegal aliens to be there. Just you and me and the decent that make the world go around. That's what I love about this get together. August 28th. 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Just go to 560theanswer.com to register. We're also going to have other things there. I'm going to stay till I meet every single person that wants to meet us. You're too square. You're staying. I don't want to hear about it. Just don't wear your high heels like normal. Honey Bunny, you either. 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All going to be there, plus you. See you there. When we get back, Greg, Adam, Billis, that is the list as of now. 312-642-5600 if you care to expand it. After Mike Scott.
12: Good evening, Sean. In the QC Kinetics newsroom, clear and warm, low of 76 tonight. One person is dead after a drowning in north suburban Fox Lake. A group of friends were boating when some decided to go swimming on Myers Bay. One individual sank beneath the water. Crews searched and found the missing swimmer, later pronounced dead at the scene, and there is an investigation underway. Supreme Court Justices Elena Kagan and Amy Coney Barrett appeared before a House Appropriations Subcommittee today for a hearing about the court's budget, asking for more than $200 million, partly to pay for increased security. Justice Barrett claims threats that she's faced while on the court have had an impact on her family.
13: Maybe I lack imagination, but I didn't expect that performing this service was going to put me in the position of explaining to my children what a bulletproof vest was and why I had to wear one.
12: Officials say the number of threats against judges is rising. Baseball's All-Star Game tonight. 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
14: Here's a last check of the road this evening on the outbound Edens. No troubles to report. The Kennedy, 38 minutes out to O'Hare. Outbound Eisenhower at 40, post office to 390. Stevenson looks better. 30 minutes to Saba Lakeshore Drive. Out to the Veterans Memorial Tollway. It's 20 minutes outbound Ryan and a bit tight in Express Garfield to Marquette. Roadwork delays outbound Ford 130th to Bobian Woods. Now to Saba Lakeshore Drive. That remains jammed either way, especially between Soldier Field and Irving Park. That is due to a concert at Wrigley Field, but you'll see tie-ups either way on all of the tollways. Eastbound Jane Addams at Roselle crashed on the exit ramp in the left lane. 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
3: Now, your official weather forecast from the Air Right Heating and Cooling Weather Center.
15: Tonight will be mainly clear and warm with smoke from wildfires, possibly reducing air quality. The low will be 75. On Thursday, expect hot weather with a mix of clouds and sun, along with widely scattered thunderstorms in the afternoon. The high will reach 94. I'm meteorologist Jason Caterina on AM 560, The Answer.
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1: How many experts does it take to screw up an economy? As many that call themselves Democrats, you stupid morons.
0: Sure, energy prices have come down a lot, but everything else is going down, too. And I think that's why, if you look at Bloomberg, they surveyed 67 economists, and 67 economists got it wrong because they...
1: How many? 67. Democrats, you screw up everything, whether they're great states.
2: Gas is so volatile, you know, and we don't even produce it here. And with Jones Act and other things, it's hard for us to even get it here, okay?
22: Remember, I stopped two gas pipelines from coming into this state.
1: You voted for this idiot, right? Haley, Healy, who knows, you freaking idiots. She stopped the pipelines. Now you get a massive increase. Pay it! Did you vote Democrat? Shut up and pay it. Whether it's a toll in Illinois, gas and energy prices, or water. If you're a Democrat, you voted for the increase. Now shut your mouth. Greg LaGrange.
23: Hi, Sean. How are you?
1: Wonderful. Now, I'm going to ask you a question before you ask me one. What do you think of that, tough guy?
23: I'll tell you what. Yeah, that's a twist of the old knife. Let's go.
1: Are you coming on August 28th?
23: Yeah, I'm probably going to call. Yeah.
1: All right. Excellent. All right. Now, shoot, Sparky.
23: Did you see the idea that the White House, the administration is doing about a bond of $100,000 for some green card applicants?
1: I did not. You've got me.
23: Yeah, it's in the Wall Street Journal. I'm going to read it. I mean, I see it a little bit on the phone, but I can't believe that they're going that direction. It's amazing. They have to post that bond, and they get the money back when they become citizens.
1: Well, that's how it should be, right? That'll incentivize you to do the right thing.
23: Several people familiar with the discussion said the applicants would likely pay the bond and receive the money back only becoming U.S. citizens, a process that takes at least 5 years. That way, I guess they're talking about having skin in the game.
1: Well, of course, what does it cost? What does it cost to be an honest taxpaying American? What does it cost? I'm not talking about the Democrat suck-ons that never go to work. What does it cost for the decent people to live? How much you pay, 40%, 30%, 20% of your income? Well, if you're going to come here with the intentions of being an asset, prove it. I'm tired of taking your word. You could be a Somalian pirate. Did you see what that one group of people has cost this country? Yeah. Hundreds and hundreds and hundreds of billions, the thieves.
23: Here's the other thing. Two quick things. The fact that we're paying our property taxes in Illinois for what it's worth, 80% of it's going to shore up the pension. You're not getting any public service from that.
1: I think it was Illinois policy. They said 65 cents. Out of every dollar that goes into the CPS school system goes to strictly the pensions of the teachers. 65 cents. Go ahead.
23: Wow.
1: Yeah.
23: And the other thing is, with all these counties in Illinois that have actually voted to leave Illinois, have any of those counties that you know of taken action to actually do it?
1: 33.
23: I remember.
1: 33.
23: No, but are they actively trying to do it instead of voting to do it?
1: Well, at a certain point, they're stifled by the butter-handed pansy, whose mommy knew how to give a lap dance and why you know his name and why he's called governor. Get bust out. So you gotta rub the feet of your slave master. Indiana already voted to accept him. So you've got, they voted to leave, Indiana voted to take him, and J.B. Pritzker stifles it. So who do they need? They need Big Donnie.
23: Oh. Well, yeah, I think what that sets up a battle between Indiana and Illinois. If Indiana really thinks those counties would be of value, they would back the move. And then
1: backing the move. They're stifled by Illinois. They need the federal. This is what the federal government can do. If he does this in Illinois with Indiana, Oregon, California, if you give the out, you change the whole map, baby. You change the world.
23: Absolutely.
1: And that's what needs to be done. I've been an advocate of it for years. I think that's exactly what needs to happen. Otherwise, you have gangster communist counties like Cook, led by that ass face pig, Grady Preckwinkle, and she destroys all the other counties, which is fantastic. Now, there's some counties, too, by Urbana, right? Isn't that where that whore, what's her name, Amons and her husband? That thieving rat Democrat whore. That's where she represents. You know, she's still in government? Even though she's indicted, she's in government still. Who's gonna take her out? The other thieves known as the Illinois Democrats? So it's interesting, Greg. If you can't live among them, do something about it. I love the counties. 7 more joints. So it'll be 40 very soon. And I will see you on August 28th, you handsome bastard. Adam, Lake Bluff.
24: Hi, Sean. Thanks for having me on again.
1: Sure.
24: I wanted to just talk about Janulius.
1: Silky G.
24: I had a CDL. Mm-hmm. And I put it in a suspended state, inactive state, and I had the license, and then I get a letter from Janulia saying because of them meeting drivers and this and that, that I needed to turn mine in because it was in an inactive state. So in other words, they were trying to funnel certain drivers and getting rid of other ones.
1: Yeah. Do you want to be a trucker without passing the test again, Adam? All you got to do is denounce your citizenship. Say your name is Julio from Guadalajara. You'll be driving on Monday. Thank you for the call. That's how it works when the scumbags are in charge, whether it's California or Minnesota.
4: Correct. I mean, $700 million in cash flowing out of the Minneapolis airport back to, you know, countries in Africa. Have either of you gentlemen kind of investigated the foreign sourcing or an organization of a lot of this fraud? I mean, we're opening it up to foreign governments to fund their own operations.
5: Well, yeah, it's been proven that a lot of the money in suitcases that left Minnesota went back into the hands of people inside Somalia. And
1: Captain Obvious.
6: State's second biggest county says a small number of Somali youth gangs are driving a surge in violence. Community leaders call the warning divisive rhetoric. What's the truth? Well, Garrett Tenney has the details live from our Midwest Bureau. Hi.
7: Hey, Dana. Well, this is Ramsey County, so it includes St. Paul in just the Twin City area. The Ramsey County Sheriff there says that these Somali gangs are young, but they are growing and becoming a big problem. Over the past 2 years, he says Somali gangs in the Twin Cities have been linked to 14 homicides and more than 100 shootings.
1: Boy, what a benefit to society these filthy animals are. 312-642-5600.
3: Call Sean now. 312-642-5600. 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

0: Let me say that again. We will never accept anyone, I don't care who they are, using their platform to criminalize our youth. You once...
1: I didn't criminalize your youth. Your youth did, you fracking moron. Let's hear it again, shall we, Squirrel?
2: State's second biggest county says a small number of Somali youth gangs are driving a surge in violence. Community leaders call the warning divisive rhetoric. What's the truth? Well, Garrett Tenney has the details live from our Midwest Bureau. Hi.
3: Hey, Dana. Well, this is Ramsey County, so it includes St. Paul in just the Twin City area. The Ramsey County Sheriff there says that these Somali gangs are young, but they are growing and becoming a big problem. Over the past 2 years, he says Somali gangs in the Twin Cities have been linked to 14 homicides and more than 100 shootings. Investigators say the gangs really started to emerge just a few years ago, around 2022, and that
1: the Biden years. That's when their parents started to steal billions, right? And somehow this filthy animal is going to tell you you're the fault if you say it?
0: Solutions come to us.
4: In the last 2 years, there's been four...
1: I have a solution. I'm going to come to you. Get the frack out. How's that for a solution, whore? Trisha, Lowell, Indiana.
5: Hey, Sean. So I wanted to tell you a few things.
1: All right.
5: For one, I will be there on the 28th.
1: Excellent.
5: For sure. I'm hoping that you will have some Michelob Ultra Zeros in stock because I quit drinking first of the year.
1: Oh. You're going to use Sean Fest to get back on. All right. Fair enough. Note to self. Call Itasca, Squirrel. Load him up. Go ahead.
5: I need the NA beers. And then I am getting divorced, so I can't wait to come and mingle with all my single 560 friends and married ones as well. Yeah. So
1: well, that's bad news for the wife.
5: Job, although it's
1: all right, this is good.
5: No, you know what I mean.
1: All right, go ahead.
5: So it's gonna be a great time.
1: And are you still you're one of my high tide loyalists too? You use the skin cream, glowing. You'll be glowing.
5: Amen, sir. Uh-huh. I know. I need to be ordering some more soon. So.
1: So you got divorced. Yeah, the husband wasn't a Democrat? Because then I would get mad at you for even getting married. He wasn't a Democrat, was he?
5: No, he was a Democrat. I turned him into a Republican. Now he's just a douchebag.
1: All right, fair enough. You can never trust him in the first place. But I like the way you think, kid. I'll see you there. You make sure you come up to
5: yes,
1: me, all right?
5: Sir, thank you.
1: All right, thank you.
5: Of course, look forward to it.
1: Thank you. And I wonder by that time if one of our listeners will have bought the SS Butt Naked that was seized recently as a Democrat scumbag stole from Medicare to buy a boat.
6: The owner of an Oaklawn methadone clinic has been charged in a massive fraud scheme. It's part of a national health care crackdown. A criminal complaint filed today says Daniel J. Robinson bought luxury cars, jewelry, a yacht named Butt Naked.
1: Can't make it up, frickin' scumbags that they are. And they're also kind of creepy when they run for office. Aren't they, Squirrel, like this broad? Stevens.
7: I am going to be working on our behalf. I am going to be telling the stories on our behalf.
1: Sounds
7: and
1: like
7: you
1: somebody.
7: Better believe I'm going to be doing it with a little bit of joy, a little bit of enthusiasm, a little bit of energy, and a little bit of stick it to them. Because that's the Michigan way.
1: And she's fat too, Squirrel. You know who it reminded me of?
8: His name is Matt Foley.
9: All right, how's everybody? I am a motivational speaker. Now let's get started by letting me give you a little bit of a scenario of what my life is all about.
1: Squirrel, it's uncanny. You know, I got an ear for this stuff. Listen.
7: I am going to be working on our behalf.
1: It's uncanny, Squirrel. Uncanny! She is Chris Farley reincarnated. She's fat, and she doesn't believe a word she's saying.
9: Live in a van down by the river. Now, you kids are probably saying to yourselves, hey, I'm going to go out and I'm going to get the world by the tail and wrap it around and pull it down and put it in my pocket. Well, I'm...
1: This is him.
7: I'm going to be telling the stories on our behalf. And you better believe I'm going to be doing it with a little bit of joy, a little bit of enthusiasm, a little bit of energy, and a little bit of stick it to them. Because that's the Michigan way.
1: I got $20 says you got a stain on your shirt, Fatso. Want a piece of that? Could be worse, Squirrel. This idiot.
10: Since I left the presidency, I've had a lot of people ask me, Joe, what have you been doing?
1: Illegitimate election thieving Democrats. We'll be back tomorrow, 21, to drag them out from under the rocks like the cockroaches they are.
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15: Most Americans think of Abraham Lincoln and they think of the Civil War or the Emancipation. But in 1862, he signed another hugely significant piece of legislation, the Homestead Act. It offered eligible Americans up to 160 acres of land, not as a prize for the powerful, but as an opportunity for ordinary families willing to live on it, work it, and build something lasting. Why did it matter? Because Lincoln understood that freedom was not merely the absence of tyranny. Rather, freedom required responsibility, labor, stewardship, and moral courage. A free people must be given room to build, but they also must be willing to cultivate what they have been given. That still matters today. Liberty without responsibility decays. Opportunity without character collapses. Lincoln's lesson is clear. A nation stays free when its people remain willing to work, build, and steward freedom under God.
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18: Fox News, I'm Carmen Roberts. The U.S. steps up attacks on Iran and in reimposes a blockade of its ports.
19: They do want to settle. We'll find out whether or not we settle with them or we just finish it off.
18: The Wall Street Journal reports U.S. officials say the president is considering ramping up military action, including possible ground operations. Along the Canadian border, wildfire smoke is drifting south into the U.S.
20: All of that smoke pushing in from the Minnesota-Wisconsin border and pushing all the way into the Northeast. We are expecting that air quality to reach unhealthy levels.
18: Fox Weather's Bane Froney. And Argentina breaks the tie to defeat England.
21: Messi driving in. Messi crossing back.
18: That call on Fox as Argentina goes on to win 2-1 in advance to the final on Sunday against Spain. here on Fox. 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